0: for anybody to lose a child or a sibling or somebody they know is disastrous.
1: CTV Ottawa reached out to Edgewood and did not hear back before airtime. However, the letter says the facility will help residents find a new home and says government officials will also be helping with relocation. And Ottawa residents will be paying more to turn on the lights this year. The Ontario Energy Board has approved Hydro Ottawa's plan to raise distribution rates by $5.87 per month in 2026. The increase is retroactive to January 1st, which means an extra $1.80 will be added to monthly bills until May 31st of next year. Sign up now for our morning and evening CTV News Ottawa newsletters. 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From the CTV Weather Center, tonight partly cloudy and a low of 10. Tomorrow, mix of sun and cloud with a slight chance of showers and a risk of a thunderstorm in the afternoon, with a high of 24 feeling like 27. Then at night, partly cloudy and a slight chance of showers and thunderstorms and a low of 14. And Wednesday, a mix of sun and cloud with a chance of showers or thunderstorms with a high of 23. Right now, it's mostly cloudy and 16 degrees. That's the latest from the CTV Newsroom. I'm Eric Fox. 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
8: Sometimes we feel a little bit trapped in where we live, and we just want to move out, but boy, that's a lot of work, isn't it? And especially if you're in an apartment, you're upstairs and all those things. And that's one of the things about renting is that it's the same for homeowners, just as different in a scenario, is that when you're renting, you're there, and you kind of hope that your rent doesn't go up, but you make it your own place, right? And you could leave because you don't own it. You're like, I can leave, I can give my notice, but it's a lot of work. Now, when you own the house, there's a very, very clear math equation that says, oh, by the way, you're staying. And the cost of leaving it means you have to either get a tenant or you've got to sell it, and that's a lot of work. Like, there are drawbacks, and there are benefits to being a renter. This is a story about what not to do when you want to move. Ryan O'Donnell is in Calgary.
9: Thank you.
8: And Ryan just gave up his apartment to move into a new apartment.
9: Mm-hmm.
8: And Ryan has gray hair now.
9: It's coming. It's coming. I've taken a few years off of the, not my life, but my hair's shelf life. Like, I feel it in my bones. And the most frustrating thing is I've done this before. I've done this many times. I have moved. How many times have I moved now? 1, 2, 3, 4. This was my fifth move. This was my fifth rental move, which is, like, so I know the drill. And I made some mistakes. And also, so many things went wrong that were not in my control. I have learned lessons here. I got a reality check, Shane. And the biggest reason is my last move, the one previous to this, was the easiest one possible. I moved up a couple of floors in my suite. I got possession of the unit a month in advance. I just slowly but surely moved boxes upstairs. The day that I moved in, everything was done. Wi-Fi, bed, just unpacking. It was the easiest thing ever. And I was like coddled. I was like a rich kid, you know, and then they're like thrown out into the real world and life's a little harsh. That's what it felt like, because this move was the move from hell. Now, the suite. I need to preface this before I start complaining and telling you about all the things that went wrong, is that the suites that my fiance and I, because this is our first suites together, is really awesome. It's a really cool suite. The layout is great. The kitchen is the best I've ever had. It's a little small in some places, but we're going to make it work, and I'm very excited to see this come together. But the journey to get here felt like an episode of Seinfeld. It was just one thing after another.
8: Now, we understand that every province is different for the rules about what you can do for moving or not moving, yeah, and the landlord tenant boards and all these different things are different everywhere. But here are some baseline things that Ryan needs you to know.
9: So first off, the process of this move was very straightforward. We were able to get access to the suite early. However, we were not able to bring anything up because the elevator was down. Oh no, that's too bad. But it must be a 5.
8: Okay.
9: It's not great.
8: My knees are sore just even hearing that.
9: Oh, my calves are still destroyed. But we were hoping it would be up and operational by then. Unfortunately, by the actual move date, which was like 2 weeks after it broke. Unfortunately, not the case. The elevator
8: was
9: down.
8: Plan.
9: Hope is a lie in this world. The move was done old-fashioned, manually. And so this is where the first little nugget, my first of four tips for you, is that if something goes wrong, and it's not exactly your fault, because we all know things are going to go wrong when you're moving, something's broken, or you put a painting up on a wall that you shouldn't have put a painting up on, whatever. Some things you're going to make mistakes on. But if there are errors that are out of your control, it is okay to hold your landlord into account. I established early with my new landlord that I would not pay the added cost of the move because the elevator was out.
8: Oh, like the extra, because your quote was for the elevator and the movers had to carry it.
9: Exactly. So I have paid the original cost that I was quoted and they agreed to pay the added cost. And I'm so glad I asked because it was substantial and it would have made this whole process much more difficult. And so as the landlord, they owe certain things to you, right? They have responsibilities that they need to hold up to, and I'm grateful that they were able to hold up to those. But I would have never have gotten that reimbursement if I didn't just ask. I know landlords can be scary. Not all of them are evil or, you know, like they got a reputation, but it is okay to ask. That's my first tip.
8: Okay, good. Very good. All right, four tips, things you need to know before you move. Ryan O'Donnell just did.
9: Second tip. We got a lot of stuff in here, and I could keep talking about how tired, 20,000 steps that day and all the stairs, yada yada. But the most expensive part of the move was not the movers. It's what has come after. It's the furniture you thought would fit there, but does not fit there. It's the, oh, that storage locker is a lot tinier when I have all this stuff in here. Oh, these boxes, these need to go. You really need to budget your essential moving furniture, but don't make big commitments because things will change so frequently once you actually have all your stuff in there.
8: Okay. All right. Four things you need to know. Ryan O'Donnell's mistakes you get to learn from.
9: Yep. Ask for help. I had amazing movers that got us through this move, and my mom came to the rescue, and Laura's mom has been unpacking. This move, I did not ask my friends for help, and I regret it. My friends are amazing. They would have been there, and even though they probably wouldn't have, you know, brought stuff up the stairs, just having the help there would have been a huge, huge improvement on our quality of life for this thing.
8: Okay, can I add something to that one?
9: Absolutely.
8: Identify which friend of yours is good at setting up a kitchen. Keep them close. Because that person is a magician.
9: Laura's mom has literally saved me days of organizing. The kitchen is perfect.
8: All right.
9: And I am grateful. Lessons learned.
8: Okay. Last one.
9: My last tip before I give you some cost breakdowns I think you'll enjoy. Timing is everything. And I don't just mean you need to budget, okay, I'm going to move this day. You need to think about what comes after the move day. Because I moved on a Wednesday and I went to Mexico on a Saturday. And having to get all of the essentials in within that time was the worst decision I've ever made in my entire life. That's honestly, Shane, more than the stairs, more than anything, the biggest stressor was I picked the wrong time to move. It was the perfect suite, the wrong time. And if the timing doesn't work out, don't do it. Wait until it makes sense so you know you have a little bit of a cushion for mistakes because things will go horribly wrong. It just will.
8: Okay, your tips are, you're learning from Ryan O'Donnell's mistakes about moving. Now, you compared the cost of a mover versus doing it yourself, and this is interesting. I rented a U-Haul. Mel and I moved everything in a day into here. Two-bedroom apartment, wasn't a lot of stuff. Took 5.5 hours to get out of the apartment on the 16th floor. Took 90 minutes to get into the house and be done. And that was a lesson that I learned. What was yours?
9: Yeah, it's crazy. So can I ask, what was your cost for your U-Haul? Because that...
8: It was about $200, but it was just because I had to pay for mileage.
9: Right. Okay. So if you do the DIY approach, so let's say your U-Haul, now you've got the longer mileage, so let's budget like about $150.
8: That included gas, by the way.
9: Not including gas.
8: No, that included gas for mine.
9: Okay. That including gas. So you got about $150. Then you've got about $150 to rent moving supplies if you don't have them, like a dolly, moving blankets, that kind of thing. You're at like $300. That's not that bad. Okay, but what about the big cost, which is finding 6 people to take the day off and to help you? That's difficult. That's how many movers I had. So, you know, how do you repay them for their help? Well, dinner and beer, of course. So dinner and 2 beers for 7 total. Yeah, it's about like $413 with a tip. So what are we at? We're at like, $750.
8: Mm-hmm.
9: All right. The quote from my movers was $700.
8: Oh wow. So that's before the stairs.
9: That's before the stairs. I'm not going to share what it was after the stairs, but I'm just saying those beer and the dinner that you think, oh, we'll just take them out for dinner. That maybe you should consider the professionals.
8: All right. Well, it's a lot of work to do it, and movers are expensive. The amount of cost to move across the country is mind-blowing. Your opportunity to learn from Ryan O'Donnell's mistakes, 4 things you need to know. 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Definitely lessons learned, stairs climbed, but a new home. And what goes into the home may be a conversation for later in the week. Shane Hewitt in the Night Shift. We'll be right back.
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1: All right, here we go. Shane Hewitt in the Night Shift, Monday study panel. Leslie Kelly is off this week. Andrew Caddell is going to join us in just one second. Jimmy Zubris is in Montreal. And big stories of the weekend this weekend for us to talk about. Jimmy, your coffee shop tours on the weekends. You love your weekend coffee. You like wandering around, checking out your community. Lots of FIFA on the weekend?
2: Everybody was on FIFA. You know, Montreal had that great game. And don't forget, it's still the beginning, right? So there's obviously the big teams, meaning the well-known teams, the Germanys, Argentina, the Portugal, whatever. Montreal has a big community, the Portuguese and so on. Everybody's talking about that, but everybody's just waiting. Who's going to be that upset, that underdog team coming up? And it was cool because, like, yesterday, for example, I was telling you I was watching Germany, and I turned on the screen at one point, and you see Curaçao, and you're like, Curaçao versus Germany, and it's 1-1. Oh my God, this is exciting. Curaçao is, of course, a country of 158,000 people. You know, there's some cities in Montreal that are bigger than that. You know, many cities in Montreal bigger than Canada, bigger than that. And of course, they ended up losing big, but that's not the point. They're there. They're in the big show. And, and for a half a game, they played with Germany, one of the top countries in the world. So FIFA's exciting. It's an international sport. Everybody can relate to it. And I'm just glad that the coffee shops I go to and the bars I go to, I mean, they had the hockey, some had basketball because everybody was following, whether it be the Knicks or, you know, your team. And now this, so a little boon for the coffee and the sports bar. So that's
1: good. Very good. I love it. Now, when we were talking a couple of weeks ago, Jimmy, do you remember the conversation about Tim Hortons?
2: Yes.
1: And do you remember what Leslie said about Tim Hortons?
2: Yes.
1: Now you can correct me if you don't remember us the same way, but the, we were talking about, the bathrooms and how gross the bathrooms were. And, she had shared somewhere along the lines of they'll go through Tim Hortons drive through all the time. She's a hockey mom, so she drives all the time in Saskatchewan. Yeah. And that her kids will not go inside. They will stop on a farm road to use the bathroom.
2: Sure. Yeah. And I think she used the term like, I prefer a gravel road over.
1: Yeah,
2: some of those,
1: farm
2: like
1: roader.
2: Like
1: yeah,
2: something like that. Yeah,
1: or Tim Hortons bathroom. Well, that's a conversation that Tim Hortons heard, and we joked about that actually. We were like, you know, what? I bet you they're listening. And so they asked if we could talk about that, and they're on the show tonight. Coming up in less than an hour. My editor, the conversation I've already had, and we do talk about ownership. We talk about who is the who owns it. Because, you know, people say, oh, it's a Brazilian company now. And it is, but it's not majority. Like, they're the number one shareholder, but, you know, banks own it, stuff like that. And then we talk about temporary foreign workers. There's this aha moment of what, in their messaging that they use as they say, like, we are working with Canadians. And I asked them about that. And then also the bathrooms. It's all there. And if you can't join us in a bit, it's going to be on the podcast too. Go ahead.
2: Well, one of the things I always find important about some of these companies is that, and some Canadian brands, if I can call it that, is that, yes, sometimes they get bought over or, there are shareholders who aren't from here and so on. But I love when they're able to respect the uniqueness of those organizations, of those things, right? Like, you know, when I think of Tim Hortons, other than, I think I've said it, but the only thing I really like out of Tim Hortons is the ice cap. I like other things too, but the ice cap. But every time I see Sidney Crosby or McKinnon, I think back of the Timbits, right? I mean, when they were young kids, they were playing in those Timbits tournaments, you know, sponsored by Tim Hortons. And I think for a lot of communities, especially smaller communities, it's nice that this Canadian, at that time, Canadian organization sponsored hockey and, you know, gave a chance to these young kids to play hockey and, you know, obviously become who they are today. So to me, if they were able to respect that too, then that's always been a bonus for me.
1: Well, I can tell you this. The conversation is very good and it's very positive. I was pleasantly surprised. Duncan joins us. CCO, I think was the title, and he not only shared the ownership structure and how they're headquartered in Canada, the things they've done and their wins. He shares some of the investment and the Tim Sports and all the things. But he full on does not defend or make excuses for any of the complaints that we've had on the text line or that we talk about. Mm-hmm. And he takes ownership of it. So I think that it's, I was really, really surprised. And they don't pay for this. They just asked. And there's so many people that are franchise owners and kids have played in these sports that I thought it was worth it. So that's coming up here in just a little bit. Andrew Caddell is also here with us today. He is, I'm assuming you're in camera ask, Andrew.
3: I am indeed.
1: Okay, very good. Okay, let's dig into the Monday study panel and some of the stories that are going on. Research says that Canadians are cooling on Mark Carney, and the gap is starting to close between the Liberals and the Conservatives. Andrew Caddell, you get first crack at this. Is this just pretty typical of the honeymoon ending?
3: I don't know. It's inevitable that it happened because every government goes through a down period. But at 55%, 55% is pretty darn good. Frank McKenna got every single seat in the legislature with 50% of the vote. Peter Lougheed almost had, in 1979, almost had at every single seat in the legislature with close to 50% of the vote. So if Carney can keep it 50%, he's doing pretty well. And it's always about leadership. So the other thing is, people are saying that they were asked, do you think that the government's on the right track? Well, the approval on being on the right track is a little bit low. But that's a question is, how does this government affect you? And people have got to think about themselves in relation to what the government does. And sometimes there's a huge disconnect there. So I think this is not a bad poll for him, and I think it's a bit of a tempest in a teapot.
1: Okay, so let me look at it this way, Jimmy Zubris, is that the old number was 63 to 31. Andrew said 55. Now, 55, he's right, is a pretty bold number, especially when the Conservatives are 39, right? That's pretty good stuff. But it was 63-31. So that means there's a gap on the bottom of 8% that's been closed and another gap on the top of 8%. So the actual swing is 16%. That is a big change.
2: You sounded there like a guy in Vegas right now that was about to join me. I'm about to go to the craps table here. You're giving me the odds there for a second. Look, I think it's only normal. And you got to remember, we're not in an election period right now. So the electorate, there's always a part of the electorate that likes to date, that likes to see what else is out there. If you look at the NDP ever since Abby Lewis took over, I think they were in single digits. And yesterday I saw a poll, I think they're up to 12%. Now, if the NDP went up 4, 5, 6 points, usually they'll take those away from the Liberals, right? Because that's really more of a traditional vote. Some of it comes certainly from the Conservatives and the opposition vote. So people are starting to look and say, let me look at the other thing. Till the time comes where you got to put your ex next to a name and so on. And that's where the ballot box question, last time was, who can stand up to Donald Trump? Will that still be the question coming up? It's very possible. So I think it's a really good poll for the Liberals. And I think at the same time, if I'm a Liberal strategist, I want the expectations to go down a little bit. I want people to sort of say, hey, hold on. And then you can say, look, this is what we delivered or so on, because, with the Jean Chrétien thing, promise low, deliver high, right? Right now, everything is promise high, deliver high. And I'm not sure the delivery's there right now.
1: Well, we haven't seen much on the back end of it. That's for sure. Jimmy Zubris is Montreal. Andrew Caddell is in Kamouraska, Quebec. In Alberta, four very well tenured NDP MLAs have decided to not run in the next election. Have anything to do with that? I don't know. Time will tell on those things, but that's also quite interesting to see such a massive change. And the Alberta NDP party is not the same as the federal party. That's for sure. Probably more well aligned with the Liberal party than anything federally if we come to ideals. So we're going to dig into a little bit of fun coming up, and that was the circus at the White House over the weekend. I'm curious the guy's thoughts. We'll be right back.
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0: You're listening to Shane Hewitt and the Night Shift on the iHeartRadio Talk Network. And the web that is wrong,
1: I begin again. Monday study, we gather, we share stories, we share ideas. Leslie Kelly from Saskatchewan is off this week. High heels and canola fields to get connected with Leslie. Also looks good in some high heels, though. Andrew Cadell's in Kamouraska, Quebec. Thanks for filling in today, Andrew. I appreciate it.
2: I have some really, really nice cowboy boots that give me about a 3-inch height.
1: Lift, yeah. That's it. That's good. I'm glad. If it was high heels, we'd still love you the same. It's no problem, bud.
2: Jimmy Zubris. Cowboy boots. So you know where they're from? They're from Quebec. Made by Boulay Boots in Saint-Tite-de-Cap, I think it is.
1: Oh, very good. This is, you guys are funny. I love how you guys are both in Quebec, but you're both in completely different places, which is kind of fun. Okay, so there's a, I don't
2: I have
1: like...
2: a cowboy hat and cowboy boots.
1: There's a, when this, when stories come up as opinion articles in the Star, the Toronto Star, generally you can pretty much assume who they're supporting or not supporting. This one came up, and at first I read it, I'm like, oh God, here we go again. And but I thought it was pretty well written. The headline is this, and you yourself if you have a subscription. Polyev's Conservatives' latest ad featuring Canadas who weren't even real takes us to a dark AI place. And I read the article, and it talks about how the messaging in the ads itself was quite okay. I don't want to, you know, speak for somebody else, but that was my takeaway. But the fact that it was an AI-generated ad, and I thought we could talk about it today because companies are using AI ads to save money. And political parties are probably doing the same thing. At the same point, though, the article is written by a guy who says, AI, if you're going to claim to have Canadians, then show real Canadians. And should politicians even embrace AI as a notion in their advertising campaigns? And I thought that was a pretty good question to ask. Jimmy Zubris, you get at it first.
3: Yes and no. So I'll give you the that's the political answer. Look, if you use AI,
1: it's a very good political answer.
3: See, if you use AI like everyone does today to make a pamphlet or something, I'm fine with it. But when you start using AI for images for people and so on, the same way sometimes people used to use stock images in the background, I just despise that. You know, because usually that'll be something like ordinary Canadians support Shane Hewitt, right? And in the back, there's some AI generated or some stock Getty images or something that you paid for. No, if you're making a claim like that and so on, they should be real people. You should be able to or get people, recruit people done in the past. So for me, I that's where I draw the line. If you're using AI just to make a lip lit, why? Because you need a

0: done quickly and so on, or with a quick photo, that's fine. But no, political parties have to be above everything else.
1: Well, and it's interesting to me because if you see a company use AI, and you can tell, trust me, you can tell, that at least you can tell when it's wholly AI, when it is elements that are AI, that might be a little bit more difficult. People can decide to not buy the product. And I don't think people are going to vote or not vote based on advertising standards. That's for sure. And I don't think people have the same command of the market that they do. So I would agree with that, Jimmy. Okay, Andrew, AI for political ads. What are your thoughts?
2: Well, Justin Ling is a very, very good reporter. And this story is quite fascinating, what they're doing with their advertising. I think aside from the advertising aspect of it, I think profiting on the basis of other people's misery, or trying to make political points on other people's misery, and then really grinding it down, because the AI that's described here makes it sound as if everybody is unemployed and everybody is going to food banks. And they make the joke about being in a technical recession, saying you're only technically unemployed and you're only technically this or that, or you're only technically hungry. But, you know, I think we have to reflect on this and say, you know, look, putting aside all this nonsense, which is what Justin Lin calls slop, should we be profiting or trying to politically profit on people's misery, first of all? And should we be thinking in terms of how we can solve the problem, how we can get people to manage their debts, and also how we can create maybe lower expectations so that people aren't getting into a situation where they've got such high mortgages and the cost of living and where they want to live is actually driving them to the food banks? Because I think that's the biggest problem. Is the same thing with the homeless. We now have elderly homeless is the largest growing group of homeless. Well, a lot of that is because, you know, 20 years ago, people were asked, what's your retirement plan? And most of them said it's to win the lottery. You know, it wasn't to think in terms of investing or getting a pension or whatever. It was winning the lottery. And that's what's happening now. So I, you know, this is like tip of the iceberg of what our social problems are right now, I think.
1: Well, I did like the premise of the ad. The premise of the ad was, but I'm clearly not hungry, because it was the technical recession. And that's where Mr. Ling did a great job in the article, because he had said, well, the idea is that the technical recession and then I'm just technically hungry created this notion of spin and pretend math and selling stuff versus people's real lives. Part was great, and I think where I agree with it from the article is that if that's the case and that's what you're selling, do you need AI to prove that? And Jimmy, I don't think that there's any good reason why somebody would need AI to prove that ad.
0: No, I think they could have done it with AI, and it becomes to the point, where do you find? Okay, because this is talking technology, we can use AI. When you talk other stuff, we don't use AI. It's a tough sell, but I know more and more political parties and so on, constraints on finding and using your money, they're going to be going AI, because obviously it's just a lot cheaper, right? I mean, put together an ad like that, I don't have to tell you, work in media, it's quite costly sometimes, but I'd rather have one good costly ad than a whole bunch of AI where I start turning away, because that's what I'm getting now a lot on social media, is those AI, and you could tell them when they're AI, one after the other, so you just sort of skip through and say, okay, let me skip through whatever. By the way, Justin Ling is a good Montrealer, right?
1: Okay, very good. I thought he did a great job with that guy. I was being honest. Normally when I see these kinds of stories, I cringe, right? But then I read it and I was like, oh yeah, he did a good job with this.
0: Yeah.
1: So the humans are amazing. Like, we have the craziest cues in the faces, and you can tell when there's this lack of emotion that's there. Andrew, do you think that AI generally, political ads, that thing to block or restrict or at least regulate?
2: Well, I think so, because I mean, even advertising that uses people's images without them knowing is considered to be even illegal, that you have to give consent. So if you start showing something that's completely made up, well, then you're getting into, of absolute fiction. And I think
1: it's fraud, actually, really.
2: It's fraud, and it reflects very, very badly.

0: and anybody who would use those sort of means to try to convince other people.
1: So let me ask you this, Jimmy, is that when at a time when trust in politicians is, I think, particularly low, this seems like a big mistake, because then I think it does nothing to work in their favor.
2: I was about to say just before that one of the things about AI, a lot of these AI ads, is that sometimes when I've seen some of them on restaurant reviews, it could be on all kinds of stuff, right? I find errors. And sometimes I think people, to get the message across, don't care about the little errors. So when it comes to politics, there better not be errors in there, because then it screws up the whole message.
1: Right.
2: So yes, for me, it would be using it.
1: I think it's a trust issue in a lot of different ways. The art is in the Star, Toronto Star, if you want to get it, if you have a subscription online. Pierre's, Poilievre's Conservatives latest ad featuring Canadians who aren't even real. It takes us to a dark place. Worth a read. I think it's worth a consideration. That's for sure. I look forward to your thoughts. As the 10 is the text line. Jimmy Zubris, as always, thanks for showing up, brother. If you and Andrew Cadell for fill in on Friday.
2: Yes. Take care.
0: Have a great
1: day. Hewitt in the night shift. Thanks for being here. We're going to take a tour around the iHeart Radio Network. Find out what our colleagues are going to do next. There's some great stories to tell you too. We'll be right back.
3: 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That's right. It's time for Canada's favorite reality competition series, hosted by yours truly, John Montgomery. Don't miss the new season of The Amazing Race Canada, coming this summer to CTV and Crave.
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7: Good evening, I'm Eric Fox. Tonight, partly cloudy and a low of 10. Right now, it's 16 degrees. Your full forecast is coming up. First, your top stories. Families are speaking out tonight about the upcoming closure of a local care facility that houses some of the city's most vulnerable residents who cannot live on their own. Edgewood Care Center, which is located on Stevens Avenue in Vanier, says it will be shutting down at the end of September. CTV's Kimberly Johnson has more.
8: Has made the very difficult decision to close operations, cease operations.
9: A letter that would turn Bonnie Ashford's world upside down.
8: Of course, is devastating.
9: Edgewood Care Center, the facility her son Grant has lived in for 29 years, says that it has made the difficult decision to cease operations and will close at the end of September. The facility houses more than 100 residents who have severe mental and physical challenges and can't live independently. Grant has been here since he was 19 years old. Now in his 50s, it's the only care facility he's ever known. She says with her own health challenges, she's not able to provide the constant care that he needs and isn't sure where he will be able to go. In the letter sent to residents last Tuesday, Edgewood says, the existing building is old and requires upgrades that made its continued use impossible. It also says that the company tried to find a buyer but could not. Kimberly Johnson, CTV News.
7: As many schools celebrate Pride Month, one elementary school in the Glebe has canceled the Drag Queen Storytime event that was supposed to take place this week. The performer says it's because of pushback from parents.
10: So I think it would be powerful to reschedule the event and to take some time to engage with these parents to help them understand what the event is really all about.
7: The school says it continues to support and direct efforts to integrate the core themes of acceptance, diversity, and belonging directly into daily practice and reinforce these values consistently throughout the school year in alignment with the Ontario curriculum. New data shows opioid-related deaths are down across Canada, but there is concern this trend may not last long after the province of Ontario forced the remaining supervised consumption sites to shut down over the weekend, including two here in Ottawa. According to the federal government, opioid-related deaths were down 23% in 2025, while hospitalizations were down 12%. CTV's Leah LaRocque reports.
11: For many like Mark, supervised consumption sites can make all the difference.
12: It's like having an angel watch over your shoulder. Now, devil's knocking on the door.
11: Over the weekend, the last two sites in the city shut their doors for good. The Ottawa Mission says more staff, not just those on the front line, are receiving specialized naloxone training to help reverse the effects of an overdose.
13: I have seen people overdose here in the past. It's usually been frontline staff who's revived them, but now with the increased possibility of overdoses, I feel more confident that I can respond appropriately.
11: The province now investing $560 million in 29 homeless and addiction recovery treatment hubs across Ontario. Leah LaRocque, CTV News.
7: In Canada's ambassador to the United States says he's optimistic about the future of the two countries' trading relationship. He spoke to a Toronto business audience as he tries to avoid panic around the Canada-US-Mexico agreement on trade. Ambassador Mark Wiseman says U.S. Trade Representative Jameson Greer has mentioned the U.S. wants to preserve the pillars of CUSMA. Wiseman says ironing out disagreements on things like softwood lumber and dairy products is in the best interest of both countries. It's a new way to join the conversation. Have your say with the CFRA Talkback button on the iHeartRadio app. From the CTV Weather Center, tonight partly cloudy and a low of 10. Tomorrow, mix of sun and cloud with a slight chance of showers and a risk of a thunderstorm in the afternoon, with a high of 24 feeling like 27. Then at night, partly cloudy with a slight chance of showers and thunderstorms and a low of 14. And Wednesday, a mix of sun and cloud with a chance of showers or thunderstorms and a high of 23. Right now, it's mostly cloudy and 16 degrees. That's the latest from the CTV Newsroom. I'm Eric Fox. 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
16: How to talk to your kids about money? JessicaMorehouse.com. Get connected with Jessica, writer and awesome friend. and all around frugal friend too. Everything About Money is the book. Go get the book. And talking to kids, maybe this is the next book, Jess, is that I mean, Everything About Money is kind of like the internal dialogue about money. Yep. Maybe I'm oversummarizing it, but the things we go through when we think about it.
17: Mm-hmm.
16: The external dialogue with kids and money, and I mean, most parents, I was guilty of this. Don't you know how much that costs? Shame, shame, shame. That's what we do with kids about money, right?
17: Yep.
16: And that's not going to work.
17: I mean, it's not going to work anymore. I mean, that's why I wrote the book is to
16: They're future buyers of your book, I guess, is what I'm saying.
17: I mean, well, but I don't want that. It's like I got into personal finance, so hopefully at one point there won't be as big of a need for all this financial education because it'll be in schools. It'll be, you know, people will just be more literate about that. And then I can move on to, like, you know, my fantasy job or whatever, being a novelist in the forest or whatever.
16: In the forest.
17: Oh, yeah. I want to be completely disconnected. You'll never find me. But no, it's one of those things when I look back to my childhood, and when I talk to other adults my age or older, we have similar upbringings. You were not supposed to talk about money. You certainly weren't supposed to ask your parents how much they earned, how much your house was worth, any of these things, which are really just, you know, important things to know, just to have a baseline of where you're at. And then also, again, once you're a teen, maybe you start getting your first part-time job, you have an idea of how to kind of manage your money. Because you're gleaning from your parents anyway. Whether they want to talk about it or not, you're looking to them and you're going to immediately adopt, whether you know it or not, whatever they're doing with money. So if they're good with money, you may have a better chance of just naturally being good with money because you see what they're doing. That seems to work. You're going to do that. But then I also talk to a lot of adults who, oh, my parents never had cash in the bank, never had an emergency fund, were always running up their credit cards. And so now I find myself in the same position, probably because that's all you knew. That's, you know, that was your comfort zone. That's all you knew. And so now you have to unlearn all of those bad habits. Hence why I brought this book to life, is so people can dig deep, find out what happened so they can retrain themselves. But ideally, we would try to avoid any of that kind of retrain. We want to be able to teach our kids as young as, you know, they can start speaking about kind of the bigger aspects of money, and then kind of get more granular as they get older, because then they will just be so much more able to be independent and financially independent when they're off to university or get their job and move out of the house. They will be more equipped to deal with what life is going to throw at them. And, you know, again, talking about it and being open and letting your kids know that they can ask questions, that they can talk about it, is one of the best things. Because yes, they're going to learn a lot from social media for good and bad, but it's great if they can also have a safe space, have someone they trust like you as the parent or a relative to ask these questions. Because I think that's part of the issue, is they don't know who to talk to. And so if they're not asking questions and then getting information back from someone that they know and knows about them, then they might just get all this information online that may have nothing to do with them and isn't appropriate for them. And then they do those things and then they find themselves in hot water by, you know, taking on too much debt or investing how they shouldn't, you know, buying really volatile things when they should have just had a conversation with their parents about, hey, what should I do? What are some smart things that you've done that worked?
16: Betting parlays on sports games.
17: That's becoming a really big issue. I was talking to someone the other day being like how huge sports betting is. I mean, I knew it was, for a lot of men, but I didn't realize how young people were getting into it.
16: Oh, they're grooming them young. Remember back in the day, this is probably before your time too, because you're younger than I am, but it was like cigarettes back in the day, you know, they were sort of marketed at kids and the teens to be the cool rebel kid.
17: Yeah.
16: And it's, that's the betting stuff is 100%, has been for a long time, driven at that. Okay. So you said something interesting there. I don't tell my kids how much money I make.
17: Mm-hmm.
16: Should I?
17: It's up to you and your comfort level, but I think it's important if they ask to give them a range, or if you want to not be so specific, talk to them about, well, someone in my career line who has my kind of seniority and in this kind of market, this is how much in general they'd make. Because they could look that up online, but it's also nice if you can just give them some food for thought. Because then I remember, growing up and asking my dad, and he's like, oh, no, we don't talk about that. So I had no idea when I got my first job at a university, I'm like, how much should I ask for? Because also back in the day when I was, fresh out of university, you couldn't look up salaries online. No one was talking about that kind of stuff. I think that, the platform that exists that you can look at salaries, it didn't exist then. And so it would have been helpful to have a little bit of a baseline, be like, okay, well, I'm nowhere close to where my dad is in seniority, but now I can understand where maybe I should be. And I know for years, lots of jobs, I always undersold myself and never asked for enough money.
16: Mm, interesting. Okay, so something I never also talked to my parents about either. So there's your pattern, by the way.
17: Yep.
16: But there's a lot of reasons why. I mean, I want them to be proud of me, and then you go through your thing, and you're like, okay, well, maybe they won't be proud of me for how much money I make or whatever. Mm-hmm. But one thing I did learn was that I think that it would teach them. It comes from another conversation. I'll explain that in a second. That this life, this is how much money you need to make to have this life.
17: Yeah.
16: And so if you like this house and you like that there is, there's a nice yard, but it's not big enough for a pool, then you're going to need to make more money or find a different place to live. And that's interesting. And it comes from a conversation about, a really nice house that we had had and, with, the kids and stuff around. And it was like, oh, this is so beautiful. We got it. Get this. And it was, I broke it down into the cost of things and said, okay, well, wait a second. Like, if you want that house, this is how much it's going to cost.
17: Mm-hmm.
16: And it was, and I think it was a $3 million house.
17: Oh,
16: and I was like, okay, so just so you know, like, do you know how mortgage payments work? No, okay, that's usually 25 years, right? Usually, maybe 30. And so if you want a $3 million house, your payment's going to be about $18,000 a month.
17: Yeah.
16: And they're
17: that's
16: like,
17: a lot of money.
16: What? What?
17: Yep. Mm-hmm.
16: And then, you see luxury cars. You know, this is a $200,000 car. And they're like, okay, well, typically you finance a car over 4 years. So you're at $50,000 a year. So you're at $4,000 a month for that car.
17: But even having these conversations while they're in high school, especially, so when they are starting to think about what do I want to go to post-secondary for, or if I even want to do that, what are my options? Because, my parents never had the conversation with me about, hey, different career paths will, you can have a different lifestyle. I mean, I knew thought I was going to get into the arts. I knew I'd probably be like, I probably won't, ever be rich compared to like a lawyer. I knew kind of generally, but I don't think I quite understood what that actually looked like in reality. Being like, if you want to be an independent filmmaker, this is what it's actually going to look like. And so having some of that information while they're deciding which path should I take, it's like, well, there are certain paths that will take you here and you'll make this amount and these paths. And also too, you can change paths, but then you're also kind of delaying how much money you could be earning in those years, which is what a lot of millennials, I think, experience. They went to school, did whatever, a philosophy degree, a fine arts degree like myself, and then hit maybe, late 20s, 30s. You're like, oh, this is not working. I can't do 2-3 jobs anymore. I'm exhausted. Going back to school. Wish I kind of maybe planned out things a little bit differently.
16: So, okay. So, I mean, that makes sense for like a teen, right? Cause they tangible life, especially when they're looking at Instagram and they're like, oh, this is amazing. I want to drive this car, live this house. Okay. Well, you can, but you're going to have to make an awful lot of money to get there. How do you do it with kids? I mean, cause you can't, I mean, especially with less tangible money around.
17: Yeah. The less tangible money is really tricky because I it was easier to see, you know, getting change. It's funny. I feel like I saw something on social media where like Gen Z, when they're like hired as a cashier, they're like, how do I give change back? Mm-hmm. Like, well, that was something I learned and that was a helpful skill. But, you know, there are tools now. There's digital tools. There's, you know, apps like Mido where it's like you can have you set up an allowance. There's probably similar apps like that. There's lots of kind of online games to help them learn about currency and investing and saving. I mean, lots of the games kids play these days have some sort of economy and currency that they can kind of maybe connect to the real world. So kind of having conversations in their own language is really helpful. But I think the most important when they're really young is understanding, the cost of things and needs versus wants. Like keeping it really kind of simple. The needs versus wants is such an important skill to drill down early.
16: Okay, I like it. There you go. How do you teach kids about money? The teens part's a lot easier than the little ones, but all of this will help. JessicaMorehouse.com to get connected. Thank you.
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0: fall, you really should look at rural communities as you brought the cap down to 10%, because there's a lot of locations that are struggling to fill those roles. Our view today and kind of what we shared a couple of weeks ago, you know, we look at our restaurant owners' use of the program. It's down by half year over year. We see youth unemployment high. You know, we said, look, we're not going to push the government, lobby the government, meet with the government on this topic anymore. They'll decide what the best programs are. Restaurant owners can use those programs that exist. But the focus is hiring locally, as we always have, including a very large number of Canadians.
1: Well, I do appreciate that. I mean, I guess a Canadian as definition, what is a Canadian? Is it a Canadian on a work visa? Is it an actual Canadian? Is it a permanent resident? Like, what is Canadian as defined?
0: So as an employer in Canada, every employer in Canada, the question you're allowed to ask is, are you eligible to work in Canada?
1: Yep.
0: You're actually not allowed to ask someone's nationality. Like no one is. A student comes in and applies. The question is, do you want to work hard? Do you want to give great customer service?
1: Right. Well, we've seen those questions on our questionnaires, right? Where we've gone and been like,
0: And so can we count on you? But the question is, are you eligible to work in Canada? So you've got Canadian citizens and permanent residents.
1: Yeah.
0: And then you have folks that have temporary visas that have been given to them by the government, either because they're an international student that was invited to come study here and they need to work to pay for their apartment and food, or it's another kind of temporary visa.
1: So as a Canadian, so I just want to break down the language for accuracy. We don't know how many are actually Canadians. We do know that they're eligible to work in Canada and they have not been accessed through the temporary foreign worker program, because that's two different silos, right?
0: Yeah.
1: I'm a Canadian citizen. I'm a resident, working resident, permitted to be here working. And then there's the, we sourced a temporary foreign workers program to bring people in. Do I understand that right?
0: Yeah, you do. And again, you look at our restaurants, you know, our restaurant owners don't report to us the details of all their staffing. They're all 1500 employers. We do have 100 corporate people whose entire job is to be out in the field, out in the restaurants. You get to know people. To the best of our knowledge, you know, roughly half of all the team members are youth. The government would define as kind of 15 to 24. So I'd say roughly half of the team members are youth. There's a large number of Canadians in the restaurant. You know, all the attention gets put on the temporary foreign worker piece, and I understand why. We do know those numbers because the government publishes those, and that's 4,000 out of 110,000 people in the restaurants.
1: Yeah. Yeah, but it doesn't mean they're Canadians, though, just to be clear. It means they're people who are permitted to be Canadians, or be in Canada working.
0: You mean the other 96%?
1: Yeah.
0: Yeah, it would either be a Canadian or a permanent resident or somebody else who the government has said, here's a work visa, you're allowed to work.
1: Yeah, I'm not insinuating there's anything wrong with it. I'm just saying for the sake of language, right? Because if as Canadians listening to you and I chat right now, they would, because they can demand of the government, well, wait a second. Okay, well, I do want to know that number. I want to know how many people are Canadian citizens versus how many people are here because of some circumstance that allows them to work in Canada, but they're not Canadian citizens. I mean, some of the best people in my life are Canadian permanent resident. They're permanent residents, but they're not Canadians yet. So I have zero judgment on that part. But I just think that if people are going to demand more of the government, then they probably need to know that. Yeah.
0: Look, what employers are allowed to ask is, are you eligible to work in Canada?
1: Yeah.
0: And if you own a Tim Hortons restaurant, you want to hire locally. Like, it's way easier to hire Shane, who, you know, lives 2 kilometers away.
1: I'm a good employer.
0: So when your friend Jim doesn't show up for a shift, it's easy to call you and you can kind of run down the street.
1: Jim's a jerk.
0: Yeah.
1: I could do some pretty good job there. Okay. What's your favorite thing about Tim Hortons? Duncan, you're the COO. What is the best thing that Tim Hortons does? You can only pick one, and I realize they're all your babies. What's the best thing that they do?
0: Hands down, investment in the community.
1: Okay.
0: What has made the brand so special over the years, and this wasn't a corporate decision. It came from the franchisees. It was this belief that if you give back to your community, that they're going to feel better about you and support you in return. So that shows up in terms of Smile Cookie, where every single restaurant owner picks local charities and we sell the cookies and they take all the money and give it back to those local charities. We have our own children's foundation that raises more than $30 million a year. And that money then goes back to taking kids from economic tough circumstances and bring them to our summer camps. We now have a school program. We're helping 24,000 kids this year in 350 schools, take 10 hours of camp programming, bring it into the schools. You've got Timbit Sports, as we talked about. And I think what makes it work is just the continued community giving.
1: Duncan Fulton with Tim Hortons coming up next. The hard questions that people want to know about the restaurants and things that need to change. We'll be right back.
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1: Duncan Fulton is here from Tim Hortons, and this is not a paid spot, by the way. The folks at Tim Hortons heard us talking about who owns the company. They felt like we misrepresented it, so I thought, okay, well, there's an awful lot of business owners in this country that have invested in franchise locations. They deserve it to be accurate, and I don't think we were inaccurate, but Duncan did clarify who the ownership group is, and if you have missed that part of the conversation, it is on the full-length version of the podcast, so you can grab it there. Now, also, with this deal, to talk about it, I had suggested that I would bring your messages to the Tim Hortons gang and say, well, here's what people are saying, so let's talk about that. Okay, well, you set expectations, and I have a couple of them that I want to share. Chief Corporate Officer of Tim Hortons, Duncan Fulton, is here. So, Duncan, we talked about expectations of Tim Hortons, and I think that there are some things that has been communicated to me very clearly from Canadians, from my colleagues that come and join the show and everything else, and I would like to give those to you. I think that, you know, sure. This conversation comes off of the heels of Duncan's coming, what does that mean? And then Canadians say, well, Tim Hortons is in Canada, and you've been clear that, you know, the largest single shareholder at 21% is not a Canadian company, but it is actually owned by Canadian investors too. So it's a misnomer to say that. If we've been clear on all those things, and I think it's okay to just talk about it factually and let everyone else decide what they're going to decide, because they can't, you know, accuracy matters. And so out of contributing to it, I got to tell you a couple of things that I think Canadians have told me. And okay. And you're here, so you're stuck with me.
19: Let's do it.
1: Well, no, so cleanliness, man. Like, cleanliness is a thing. I mean, the coffee, people will like the coffee, they won't like the coffee. I mean, the sour cream glazed donut to me is like, it is the most ultimate of amazing awesomeness from Tim Hortons. So, like, there are things that are really great. When I go back in time, when I was young in my radio career, making like $12,000 a year from radio jobs in the 90s, I mean, Tim Hortons chili is the reason why I'm alive today. So, like, there are things that we cherish so much about the place. But the reality is that cleanliness is a problem, man. The bathrooms are disgusting, and I'm not trying to be inflammatory when I say that. I mean, I can't count on one hand the bathrooms I've gone in that don't leak or flood or closed or gross or small, and you can't, like, you're trying to shuffle by people and the toilets don't work and the graffiti in the toilets and the sinks don't work and things are overflowing. And I did have one of our colleagues actually say just this week, my kids would rather piss on the side of a farm road than use a Tim Hortons bathroom. And she specifically said that we will go to Tim Hortons regularly and not go inside, stay in the drive-thru, and then stop on a farm road. That's how disgusting that Tim Hortons is. And when I look at roadside stops, Northern Ontario, stuff like that, parking lots are dusty and dirty and gross. There's spills. There's overflowing. The amount of times that there's overflowing garbage bins. Like, these things, Duncan, I think have much more of an impact on Canadians' perception of Tim's. If I'm honest to you, like, if you brought me in your boardroom and said, what do Canadians think about Tim's? I would say, they like to think they understand the business of Tim's, but I don't think they do. And there's a bunch of stories around, but truly, overflowing garbage cans, dirty parking lots, and really disgusting bathrooms are probably the things that people see most consistently and take away from those. And I know that you guys had said that you're going to renovate stores, and please, please, Can we hire a plumber?
19: Look, it's harsh feedback, but I'm going to tell you, Shane, on the bathrooms, I think it's fair. We've heard the feedback. We've seen the feedback. You know, objectively, our own internal metrics look at it, and we've got work to do on the washrooms. 100%. We accept it. You should reasonably expect to go in and get a modern, clean washroom. And the team is actively working to make sure that that's the case. I say this not as an excuse, but as context as we're chatting, 4 million transactions a day. Even if we get 99% of them right, which we don't, even if we do, that's still 40,000 people a day that are feeling let down over something. And maybe it's the washroom, or maybe the order was wrong. So I know that we show up and our owners show up every day, pretty humble to try to get it right 100% of the time. And if there's structural things that need to get fixed, we do that. Back in 2018, 2019, we looked at quality of the food, and objectively we made huge food quality improvements, starting with the egg. We do a lot of breakfast. We do 60% of our business between 5 a.m. and 11 a.m. And we had an egg patty that had about 12 ingredients in it that were not egg. Mm-hmm. So we said, hey, let's go to a fresh cracked egg. Let's make the English muffin better. Let's put more cream in the Boston cream. Let's put more apple in the apple fritter.
1: I remember I remember in conversation going, how about that? Fresh egg on an egg sandwich. How about that?
19: So when we see structural things that need to get fixed, we dig in and we do it. And I accept the feedback on the washrooms, and I sincerely apologize to anyone that's had a bad washroom experience, and you're going to see that get way better.
1: Good. Well, this is great. And I appreciate you hearing it so openly, because it's very direct. But I got to tell you, man, like, as I fancy myself to be a part of the community that attends, that's listening to it right now. And that's how people start to see things. And, I can't remember the last time my order was wrong at Tim Hortons.
19: Like, that's good.
1: So that's a good thing, right? But then it becomes an issue of sort of the other things around it. And is there ever better experience than when you can walk in and your coffee person smiles and says good morning or good afternoon, and those fundamentals are there? And let's hope that there's more of that in the future with all of it. Duncan Fulton is the CCO, the Chief Corporate Officer of Tim Hortons, and there's been a lot of conversation about it, and I hope that, competition is good. Things are going to change in Canada, and I don't doubt that you guys will rise to the occasion and take the next step, because it's certainly changed a lot over the years as to how Tim Hortons grows and gets better, because there are certainly fans out there. Thank you for this, Duncan. It's great to meet you.
19: Thanks, Shane. Appreciate it.
1: Shane Hewitt in the Night Shift. Conversation with Duncan Fulton from Tim Hortons. And I think that's kind of cool, because as soon as I had this conversation, I got into another one with somebody else who's a Canadian who's in Toronto and said, yeah, isn't it owned by a Brazilian company now? Which is technically true, funded that way, but also not completely accurate when it comes to the fact that it's publicly traded and who owns a lot of those shares. So if you've missed the conversation, I do recommend you get into all of it. And this is not me drinking the Tim Hortons Kool-Aid or coffee. I do like the restaurant, and I do like the restaurant independent small business people that own the restaurants in our country and who do hire local kids and other people to work. So there you go. Definitions about temporary foreign workers. What does it look like? What does the information actually mean? Clarified some of it, and who owns it? And now you can decide for yourself. But I can tell you this, that the information is a lot more clear. In Canada, in the world of Duncan coming, that the reality is that that's also a Canadian company that has the license rights in Canada. So these are Canadian companies operating in Canada, and I will tip my hat to two particular things. One is the fact that Duncan came on and took the heat for my questions about things like bathrooms and parking lots and garbage bins overflowing. And two, they have set up a pretty unique model that is only present in Tim Hortons in Canada. And they do a good job at Timbit Sports. I salute you for that, everybody. Thank you for being a part of all of this. Shane Hewitt and the Night Shift.
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28: Good evening, I'm Eric Fox. Tonight, partly cloudy and a low of 10. Right now, it's 14 degrees. Your full forecast is coming up. First, your top stories. There was a stark message from Ottawa's police chief to members of the service. In an internal video provided to CTV Ottawa today, he warns some officers need to change their behavior or quit. This comes after a string of sexual misconduct investigations within the workforce. CTV's Josh Morano reports.
29: I want to have a serious and an uncomfortable conversation with all of you.
30: The message from Ottawa's police chief, Eric Stubbs, is clear.
29: Change your behavior now or quit. 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
30: In an internal video obtained by CTV News Ottawa, Stubbs acknowledges and calls out sexual misconduct within the Ottawa Police Service, which he says has been ignored for too long and needs to be confronted head on.
29: This is not about an isolated incident. It's about a pattern of behavior that we've seen in the last few years, and it has to shift quickly in the other direction.
30: The chief outlining several examples, including officers allegedly using police databases to obtain information about women they encounter in public. The comments follow several recent incidents involving Ottawa police members, including an officer charged in an intimate partner violence investigation and another demoted for improperly accessing police databases. Advocates say more action is needed to address the issue.
31: Josh Morano, CTV News.
28: A man in his 50s, seriously injured in a crash near the Carlingwood Shopping Center yesterday, has died of his injuries. The collision happened at Carling Avenue near Fairlawn Avenue just after 8 o'clock last night and involved a scooter and a vehicle. The man who was riding the scooter was taken to hospital with serious injuries. According to a family member, he died this afternoon. Police have not laid any charges. Meanwhile, two people were seriously injured in a head-on crash in Ottawa's South End this afternoon. Ottawa paramedics say they were called to the intersection of Hawthorne and Leitrim Roads shortly before 3 p.m. Paramedics say a man and a woman in separate vehicles were transported to hospital by ambulance in serious but stable condition. Hawthorne Road is currently closed between Davidson Road and Louis Size Road, while Leitrim Road is closed between Hawthorne and Ramseyville Roads. And families are speaking out tonight about the upcoming closure of a local care facility that houses some of the city's most vulnerable residents who cannot live on their own. Edgewood Care Center, which is located on Stevens Avenue in Vanier, says it will be shutting down at the end of September. Kim Berrio is concerned for her brother and all the residents about what's next for them.
32: Will they be out on the streets? So I'm concerned. To lose my brother would be devastating, and for anybody to lose a child or a sibling or somebody they know is disastrous.
28: CTV Ottawa reached out to Edgewood and did not hear back before airtime. However, the letter says the facility will help residents find a new home and says government officials will also be helping with relocation. It's a new way to join the conversation. 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Tomorrow, a mix of sun and cloud with a slight chance of showers and a risk of a thunderstorm in the afternoon with a high of 24 feeling like 27. Then at night, partly cloudy with slight chance of showers and thunderstorms and a low of 14. And Wednesday, a mix of sun and cloud with a chance of showers or thunderstorms and a high of 23. Right now, it's mainly clear and 14 degrees. That's the latest from the CTV Newsroom. I'm Eric Fox. Have a good evening.

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0: It's almost summer, and you know what that means. 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
1: Good place for AI. Help you organize your thoughts. Concerning place for AI. Life sentences. Have you seen the movie Mercy? It's an interesting movie. That's Carmi. It's a movie where the judge is AI. And the judge decides if you're guilty or not. And if there's a certain point, if you're they don't even try you. If there's a probability thing that you did it, they're just like, yep, that's it. You're going to jail. And then you have like a small window of time to prove that you didn't do it. It's a good movie, actually. It's not like a great movie, but it's a good movie. It's a fun watch.
2: It's one of those things that would keep me up at night, though, just the sort of thinking about it, fighting for your life and hoping that you find yourself on the right side of the AI. That's a scary place to be. We're probably going to get there someday.
1: You get framed, and then it's already been fed the evidence that you're somehow...
2: That's right. Okay. Exactly. The system is stacked against you. Nothing you can do can change
1: this
2: it.
1: This is a problem. So there is a story about the Canadian government testing the use of AI in prisons, which I would say, don't we have psychologists for this? That would be interesting. Carmi, why don't you sort of introduce the notion and your takeaway?
2: Yeah, so Correctional Service Canada, they're, of course, they run the prison service, they run Canada's prisons, and they're the ones who ultimately determine, they follow a prisoner through their experience in the prison system, and they write what are called criminal profile reports, which are basically, they call them a foundational document, and as a prisoner is being brought into the system, they pull in all of the documentation around that individual, their criminal history, what crimes they committed, the circumstances around it, was there a pattern of violence, what kind of behavioral, mental health, addiction issues were they dealing with, their family and social background, education, employment records, all that stuff, even victim impact statements. And it's really to try to better understand, who are we dealing with, how do we deal with them, what program should they have access to in prison, how should this influence the parole process and all of that, so they can be managed appropriately. And normally this has been a fairly manual process run by Correctional Services staff. And now the Canadian government is thinking, well, maybe we should use AI to streamline that process so that we're pulling together all this information from all these different sources. And hey, wouldn't you know, AI seems to do that really well. Let's give that a try. So they handed over $123,000 to Accenture, the consulting company, and they're running a pilot program to basically see how would this work? Would it help? Would it reduce workload on CSC staff? Or would it introduce, as experts are concerned, would it introduce lying and hallucination and errors into the process? And I don't know about you, but kind of the last place you want errors to be introduced by technology is when you're dealing with maybe a hardened criminal. And so it opens up a whole witch's brew of concerns and questions that it would be a concern everywhere else, but even more so considering who we're talking about here.
1: If a cafe that does not serve anything with tomatoes can be run by AI and order a truckload of canned tomatoes, then I would not want my AI also doing open heart surgery and deciding the future of somebody with all of this. Now, okay, I get it. We're going to parse a lot of data and organize the data. That is what AI's good at. But the level of instruction that has to be there to make sure that it includes every single piece of data, no matter what, even if it finds it irrelevant, it has to put it in the irrelevant list so nothing gets missed or lost. And this is where the humans need to be able to step in. But if the humans don't know the information that's supposed to be there, I think that, Carmi, we've lost this notion that AI is going to serve us. And the way the AI is built today is that we are serving the AI. We are teaching the AI, and we're paying them to do it. It's crazy. And so I think we're sort of still at that place where it's like, yeah, but it could actually, if we're finding cases where lawyers are using hallucinated AI case examples in courts and judges are catching it, and they're getting in trouble for it, who's to say these things aren't going to happen in all of this?
2: Oh, we can assume that they absolutely will. And, you know, the promises as this pilot program is launched are that, oh, don't worry, humans will always be in the loop. This is just a tool to help Correctional Service Canada staff to improve their workflow. They're still making the final determinations. But the problem here is the AI is so bad at what it does that the amount of human oversight into the process is more resource intensive than if they simply did the job on their own without the AI in the first place. And so you're right. We are serving the technology and we're not actually advancing the state of the art. We're not resulting in better criminal profile reports. We're not accelerating the process. We're not saving budget. We're not improving outcomes for inmates or their victims or the communities that they have impacted, that their behaviors have impacted. We simply tried to save some work and clearly failed to do so. And we did so in a very sensitive area that quite frankly does not really represent an appropriate use case for artificial intelligence. So exactly what they've achieved, I don't really know. And I think this is only the first of a very long line of cases where we're really going to end up scratching our heads thinking, why did they think AI could fix this? Because it clearly couldn't.
1: Well, humans screw it up. There's no doubt about that. Can I tap into your dad brain? It's one of my favorite parts of your brain.
2: Sure, yeah.
1: How many times as a dad did you say to the kids, wash the car or clean out the car or clean your bedroom or mow the lawn or shovel the snow just for you to go check it afterwards and you to have to redo it because the kids screwed it up somehow or didn't finish the job?
2: Oh my God. There is not a number large enough to represent that because, and as a parent and reflecting on my experience as a dad, it's because the ask was very vague in much the same way that an AI prompt would be very vague. I didn't specify to what level of quality I wanted them to shovel the walk. So I might have only gotten like two steps in front of the front door and then they decided to go make a snowman. I needed to specify, shovel the walk, make sure that it's this wide and it's all the way down to the street. And I don't want to see 3 inches of snow, before my boot hits pavement. And so you have to be a lot more specific. And AI is like that. AI is like that, you know, really dumb kid that needs every instruction to an excruciating level of detail. And we'll probably never grow up either.
1: You just called your own kids. No, it's the answer's only as good as the question. And I think your point is very well made. You said shovel, Dad, you said shovel the walk. You didn't say shovel all the walk.
2: That's right. And in all honesty, I am simply being paid back for what I did to my parents when they were asking me to shovel the walk because I always did the same thing. I always did it to the bare minimum based on the exact sort of words and phrases that my parents used. And so kids are simply being kids and they're being real. And my kids, let's face it, are really smart because they're just like their mom, just like my wife. And they played me. And I should have learned, and I didn't. So clearly, I'm just as dumb as the AI that's supposed to replace me.
1: Well, and that's what they have to think of AI as that kid.
2: Mm-hmm. Yeah,
1: it's asking us to teach it, and it's the kid. And if you don't give it the guardrails of what it needs to be, and I'm sure that, of course, in the testing, they're doing the guardrails, they're building those things. Mm-hmm. But the only reason you learn the guardrails is because it does something stupid.
2: That's right.
1: There's a reason why the silica packs say don't eat. Right? Like, because somebody ate one.
2: That's right.
1: And that's why there's a thing there. So who is the sacrificial lamb that pays the price in a case like this that the staff from Correctional Services has to go through and now check the sidewalk, check the car, you know, all the metaphorical things about check the dishwasher, check the bedroom. You spend as much time as a parent saying, oh, I just do it myself because they, you know, they can't get it right. Well,
2: yeah.
1: Take a wild guess what takes more work. And this is the part that I don't understand why it's such a race. Well, I can tell you why. It's because of the budget. The budget is so inflamed and huge that they're trying to cut anywhere they can. And safe to say it's concerning, Carmi.
2: It is. And we're seeing this happen in organizations, you know, not just in the prison system, but everywhere else where they're, you know, AI is being seen as the holy grail, AI agents that they're going to replace human workflow. Doesn't really work that way. And there are going to be a lot of really hard lessons along the way.
1: At least not yet. Maybe one day.
2: Yeah.
1: Keep it determined.
2: Yeah, exactly. The technology will improve over time, but again, I'm not going to make any bets about where it goes or how long it takes to get there.
1: Yeah, and the kids also grow up, so let's hope the computers do too. Carmi Levy, as always, my friend, thank you.
2: Appreciate it, Jay. Thanks.
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0: It's date night. That means Jen Kirsch is here. Tony Tedesco is here as well. And if I ask Tony for dinner, the answer is probably wieners. He's always a big cook, that guy.
20: Could be. Or it could be cheesecake, Italian cheesecake. You know what? What's for dinner? It sounds like a very small question, but it represents something much bigger in relationships. Constant micro decisions. And, you know, you go to work all day, you're making decisions all day, you get home, and, you know, you're just a little mentally tapped out. So if one partner says, I don't care, you decide, when you're trying to make a decision for both of us, eventually the other partner maybe starts feeling like they're a relationship manager instead of an equal partner. So creates a bit of an imbalance, creates a little bit of resentment. And it's rarely about whether or not tacos is better than pasta.
0: Which the answer to that has got to be yes, at least in the summertime. If you ask me in the wintertime, it's probably the opposite.
20: Tacos or pasta? Yes.
21: I love a spring pasta. Like asparagus, lemon, just something fresh.
0: That sounds weird to me. It's got to be like meaty, heavy, fill your belly, like bloated because too much wheat in my pasta.
21: Oh my God, see, we couldn't date. Like as a vegetarian, this is what I'm talking about. It is a frustrating question when people are different and they like different things and want different things.
0: It's true. Well, so inside a relationship,
21: yeah.
0: Would you be the cooker in your relationship or not? Which role would you, Jen?
21: I love to be cooked for, but I love to cook. So in a relationship, I like to be cooked for, but like I love to cook. So when I'm doing things on my own, it's for me such an activity. It's getting to play around in the kitchen and do all the cutting, chopping and all that stuff. I find that really soothing.
0: Mm-hmm. Okay, Tony, would you be the cook or would you be like Jen?
20: I'm the cook. I love to cook and I love to cook for other people. And try this. And, you know, I've got the Italian mother in me that, you know, takes out the wood spoon and goes into the sauce and says, hey,
0: and threatens people with it.
20: Yeah,
0: oh, no, that was my story.
20: No, mine too. before it's even done, so try this. And, but it is nice once in a while to be surprised.
21: Mm-hmm. Yeah. Or to cook her and like have that could be the part of the relationship, you know, like cooking together, playing together in the kitchen, playing some fun music. If you drink, like I love the opening of the bottle of a Prosecco and kind of dancing in the kitchen, you know, with that image of Tony's mom of like the feed spoon, like it could be kind of flirty and playful.
0: It's known as what it is.
20: Yeah, the kitchen needs to be a little bit large for that, because otherwise you're just in my way. Because I'm all over the place.
0: You're in my way.
20: Other than that, yeah, no.
0: That's
20: I do appreciate the occasional somebody makes some lasagna for me, but for the most part, I'm the cook.
0: That's a whole other conversation we should have about, like, what makes good counter space for a kitchen date, because that's a whole other thing. All right, but couples fight over food, and this is interesting, about how do you find a way to navigate food. And we're also sidestepping the Groundhog Day of it, because that's a whole other thing, too, I think, the Groundhog Day part of it. But it has a big impact on dating, Jen. You found us out.
21: Yeah, exactly. So just to be completely transparent, I partnered with HelloFresh on this campaign that they're called What's for Dinner. And what really caught my attention and why I wanted to partner up with them was the research and what they found. So they looked at Canadian couples specifically, and they found that this question is a source of friction in relationships, and it can be quite problematic. In fact, about a quarter of Canadian couples says debates over what to eat are... It causes decision paralysis, which is one of those words we're seeing all over the internet these days. And it's about the daily or weekly question of what to eat and being in a situation. And I wasn't really surprised by the research at all, because I've been there in that situation with a partner. I am currently single, not what's for dinner, but I did notice areas of friction in the kitchen of, like, that question you asked me was a little triggering, Shane, of, like, would I rather be the cooker or being cooked for? I used to love to be cooked for because it showed a lot of care. Now I think if you guys if you can't do it in your relationship and there's friction

0: the kitchen, it becomes very frustrating very quickly. One of you feels you're doing all the work, or if the other person's going to help and they say they're going to be a part of it and they're not, you kind of feel let down in the relationship. What really interested me about the decision paralysis is, you know that feeling when you can't decide something and you're not seeing eye to eye. And then it doesn't become about food and it doesn't become about what's for dinner, but it actually becomes about all the other arguments in the relationship.
1: Which is interesting, because truly it's nothing to do with who's making dinner.
0: Right.
1: It's about dinner. Right, like, I don't know what I want. It's not about you have to do it. It's about, like, I'm out of this, and I feel like I'm tired of it. And then yet, we on Tony, because, you know, somehow his fault, because he always makes hot. Tony, I can't get out of my image of me pushing you a grocery store in a shopping cart, so you need to let me do that.
2: You can do that. You know, hot dogs aside, first of all.
1: Just to be clear, I am on Tony with hot dogs, because it's a bit of an insecure, but he actually does like to cook for real, so that's unfair of me.
2: Yeah. Hot dogs aside, look, I cook for myself and just off. I get bored of the same pills every week.
0: Of course.
2: So a little bit of help with regards to what make or how make that chicken different this time is always appreciated. But I think the sexiest thing that a person in couples, when it comes to that, they've got this. And I think at least one of us needs to make those decisions and get creative and check line recipes, maybe get some help, boxers or things like that get delivered.
1: Yeah.
2: And in a controlling way, healthy, full leadership.
1: Well, there's a real giving to, right? We don't have to be. If you're boots, then it comes as bossy boots. I think if you're just trying, and the way me, go back to the way you say, look, I want to try tonight. You don't have to, that's cool, but I want you to try it. And here's what I do.
0: Because it's stress away. Think, guys, it's stress that, in a way, I think dinners times at last relationship, like the feel that we're actually together in our day couple. So for work, doing your things, schedule, it's the one opportunity to come together, to want together. So how could you easier and remove tension? Why is this the same time that we're full the time? Thing I don't, this is just grabbing like street that we normally pay.
1: Well, economics and legit thing about takeaway, he has idea orders, saying yeah. More, yeah. All of it. Okay, 8 and 9, rest and some research did there. You, back to this, you get to, podcast with your friends, how to cook, don't know. And I'm speaking funny to
2: stopping.
1: And how connected?
0: Underscore, because I talk kind of love to hear.
1: Absolutely, why don't you share?
2: At me on at
1: Twitter. God, that's pretty
0: cool. I mean, we are today. This is cute. See, we've been just today.
1: Hey, yo, so.
0: Oh, I'm screaming.
1: Hey, Jen.
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4: Collision has
1: moved. Hey, yo, so.
0: Oh, I'm screaming.
1: Hey, Jen.
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1: Home for
2: News for Canadians, I'm Genevieve. The government has introduced a long-awaited bill recognized property as a fundamental right of all Canadians set high. News for Canadians, I'm Genevieve. The government has introduced a long-awaited bill recognized property as a fundamental right of all Canadians set high.

0: customers $10.99 per month for monthly memberships and $120.89 per year for annual memberships. Along with the increase, Cineplex is changing the number of Scene Plus points that CineClub members receive when they redeem movie tickets. It's also altering how members can use the program for event screenings. Cineplex spokesperson Michelle Saba says the changes will help keep the program sustainable. Diana Mussina, The Canadian Press.
1: This is The Canadian Press. In sports, Maxi Araujo's goal in the 80th minute allowed Uruguay to earn a 1-1 World Cup draw with Saudi Arabia in Miami tonight. Saudi Arabia took a 1-0 lead in the 41st minute in the Group H opener for both sides. Uruguay outshot their opponents 25-7, including 10-3 on target, but couldn't score a second goal. Zach Wheeler pitched 6 innings of 2-hit ball with 9 strikeouts. JT Realmuto and Gabriel Rincones Jr. hit home runs while the Philadelphia Phillies defeated the visiting Miami Marlins 7-0 today. Elsewhere, Dylan Cruz hit a 3-run homer to ignite a 5-run 5th inning as the Washington Nationals defeated the visiting Kansas City Royals 7-3. San Diego pitcher Ron Marinaccios has been issued a 3-game suspension and an undisclosed fine for intentionally hitting Baltimore's Gunner Henderson shortly before the end of the Padres' 9-3 win over the Orioles on Saturday. From the Canadian Press, I'm John Kennedy.
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10: Number of workers taking mental health leave is spiking. What's going on? What went wrong? Or what went right? Is it that people are now being honest about the level of burnout and how much they've been suffering in silence? Or is it that this is actually something that is going up, that it's getting bigger because people are being burnt out because of the pandemic, that the problem itself is getting bigger? Whatever it is, experts say the data shows that there is an increase in mental health leave that is happening right now. Stats Canada shows that before the pandemic, about 5 out of every 100 workers were going on short-term medical leave every year, with each leave lasting between 1 week and 4 months. Those rates rose sharply in 2023 and 2022. They reached the highest level in a decade. So I'd love to hear from you. Again, you can call in live at 613-521-8255, and you can text me, as always, at 1-800-580-CFRA. What's going on here? Why is sick leave on the rise? Tell me what you think based on your workplace, or maybe based on your own experience if you've gone on mental health leave or you've gone on short-term disability or sick leave. Joining us right now, I've got Olga Moravchinsky.

0: Kosky, who's the founder of Heal 3. That's a company that designs holistic mental health programs for organizations. Good afternoon.
1: Yes, good afternoon.
0: How do you interpret these numbers?
1: Well, I don't think anything here was surprising, and especially if you look at the data over the past few years, I think we're seeing an increase, as you had mentioned, not only in sick leave and short-term disability leave, but we're also seeing an increase in long-term disability leave. And I think that's also aligned to the increase we're seeing in diagnosed mental health conditions across the board. So I think we're starting to see that there's a bigger issue starting to emerge here that we really need to start paying attention to.
0: I guess the question is, do you think that Canadians are suffering with more mental health problems, or are we just finally recognizing health problems that were around that maybe people were hiding, where they were suffering in silence because they felt like they couldn't take the leave?
1: You know, I think there's a lot going on here. If you think about the last 2 years, and you had mentioned since the pandemic, there's been a perfect storm of things going on around us that could be kind of, you know, help making clear why these numbers are going up, right? So the pandemic, of course, it really kind of changed how we lived, how we work, and it caused a lot of disruption. I think we're still recovering from all of that. But there's also been a lot of uncertainty after the pandemic, right? Political, economic, wars, AI, our jobs. And often when we see uncertainty, we start to see kind of mental health conditions and diagnosable conditions go up. And all of that is happening as people are starting to talk more openly about mental health. So we had a lot of campaigns the past few years which were meant to increase awareness, and I think they've worked because now we know what's happening. And I think with all of the other kind of factors that I just mentioned now, we are starting to see more people coming forward within their workplace and also beyond to get the support that they need.
0: How big is there of a generational divide, let's say, between boomers to Gen Xers to millennials to Gen Z? How big are the cultural differences in terms of the workers that will go on sick leave versus those who maybe are a bit more reluctant?
1: Yeah, so if you look at the disability data, especially from some of the insurance companies and mental health disability data specifically, start to see is trends amongst the few key groups. So let me talk about two of them. Young people, as you had mentioned, and again, I think it is because of awareness, but there's also a lot of research around social media and young people that could be impacting mental health. The other group that we're seeing disproportionately affected is women. And women who are usually kind of in their 30s, and seeing high rates there. And I do also think that is due to, you know, sometimes the not equal responsibility outside of work and more generally. So we start to see those numbers going up. So I think those two groups are usually the ones that lead some of these mental health disability numbers.
0: All right. Olga's phone is breaking up a little bit, so we'll try to get her closer to a window or maybe on another line here. If you're just tuning in, that's Olga Morovchinsky, who's the founder of Heal 3. They're a company that knows all about the demographic shifts, and they've got a really good handle on what's going on with mental health leave because they actually push this. They want to create more awareness of mental health and well-being in the workplace. They actually design holistic mental health programs for organizations. Olga, do you find that more companies are actually open to this now, that they see the relevance of allowing people to take mental health leave, that they see the benefit for their own bottom line, for the company's productivity?
1: Yes, and I'll tell you why. We also released a report with the Canadian Standards Association just last month, and there's a clear business case for investing in this area. So we found that it costs about $180 billion mental health to the Canadian economy, and employers are paying $110 billion of that, right? So I think that number has been quite shocking, but I don't think it's a surprise. And I think because of the constant, increases in disability leaves and all the costs around it, we're starting to see organizations be much more responsive and starting to think about prevention. How do we invest early to maybe prevent people from going on leave and to prevent some of these kind of, mental health issues to progressing into something more serious? So the answer is absolutely yes.
0: Mm. Can you speak to those who feel like these benefits are sometimes being abused? For example, I had somebody here on the text board saying people will use this benefit and, you know, they'll use it for any particular reason. Now, this person was talking about the federal government, but they could be talking about any workplace. They said people go on stress leave for a hangnail. I have friends who very clearly take advantage of it openly and brag about it. I'd love to get your thoughts on that, Olga.
1: you know, I think there's always been kind of abuse of these types of, you know, disability systems, right? But I also do think we need to look at the bigger trends here, because it's not just, you know, all the numbers are pointing to the fact that mental illness is up. And once mental illness is up, we often see mental health related disability and sick leave going up, right? And I do think often it's a good thing if people take time to recuperate early, rather than, as I mentioned earlier, the more we wait, the more we kind of put it off, the more serious and complex some of these conditions can be. So yes, I'm sure it happens, of course, but I also think that people are genuinely taking the leave because they are facing new and increasing stressors in their life. And that's a good thing.
0: Great to hear from you, Olga. Thanks so much for stopping by.
1: Yes. Yeah, thank you so much.
0: Olga Morachinsky, who is the founder of Heal 3, a company that designs holistic mental health programs for organizations. Dan in Kanata. Hi, Christy. I'm in Kanata North. I think the work from home / no separation of home and work is causing the issue. I'm a manager and I see it all the time. People in the office doing well, people at home, especially single people that are struggling. Take care. Yeah, you know, I'm just going to be honest. I think I agree with that. And Eric Fox, I worked from home during the pandemic for about 2 years.
2: Yes.
0: I was actually ordered to work from home.
2: Right.
0: At first, I felt really weird about it, and then I settled into it. And then I reached this really weird point at the end where I felt reluctant to come back in person when they said, you're coming back. I didn't fight it or anything. I came back full-time, 5 days a week immediately.
2: Right.
0: But it was weird because I'd become sort of a bit of a basement hermit, so to speak. I would do my show from the basement every day, and I realized as soon as I was back, how good it was for me to be out of the house because I'm an extrovert. I love talking to people. I love being with my colleagues at work. I hate the commute. I don't like paying for parking. I don't like the bylaw tickets. Thank you, City of Ottawa, that I get all the time. But being in here was really important to me, and I forgot that. And there were days where I did not leave the house and I did not put on work clothing. I did not put on any clothing. Like, I was wearing PJ pants. That's not good for a person.
2: No,
0: it was not good for me.
2: No, and I agree with you because I did my entire radio broadcasting course from my laundry room during COVID. So,
0: and that's
2: like,
0: kind of depressing, don't you think?
2: It was. It was. I didn't get the typical college experience of being on campus, surrounded by friends, friends, and getting that. I got people on Zoom. It was the same thing.
0: That sucks. Like, yeah. I feel sad that you were robbed of that.
2: Yeah.
0: And a lot of people were robbed of experiences during COVID.
2: For sure.
0: High school students.
2: Yes.
0: University students.
2: Yep.
0: It's a tough thing. And maybe in part, we haven't recovered from that.
2: Maybe.
0: People don't want to talk about it a lot. I mean, it comes up and people will blame COVID for a lot of things that it's usually related to. But I don't think people love to relive that time because it was a dark place.
2: Yeah.
0: And it still lives within many of us, whether we bring it up or not. It has left a lasting mark. It's not responsible for everything.
2: Nope.
0: You can't use it as the scapegoat for everything, but it definitely played a role. That
2: 100%.
0: Is for sure. Yeah. Anne just texted in and said, yeah, Christy, people missed a lot of things. Think about people that were going into retirement. Retirees, no party. Very true. Baby showers. Weddings, little kids that were going into school for the first time or were very early on in school in those really critical years where they're learning how to read in grade one, kindergarten. That was all very disrupted. And we're seeing that as well in what they've been able to retain and in the way that they've been able to learn.
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15: I know President Trump has worked very hard for this, as has the Vice President, the Qataris, the Pakistanis, but all the countries in the region supporting this. So Canada very much welcomes this progress. We'll have an opportunity starting from tonight at the G7 in Evian to see what we and other countries can do to help reinforce this important progress that's been made.
0: That was Prime Minister Mark Carney commenting on the recent news from U.S. President Donald Trump. Trump says the Strait of Hormuz will be completely open from Friday after a deal between Iran and the U.S. So what does that mean for filling up your car and your gas tank? Dan McTagg is here to unpack that for us. He's the president of Canadians for Affordable Energy. Hey, Dan, welcome back.
16: Good to be here, Christy. Thanks very much.
0: What does it mean?
16: Well, it means a 5-cent decrease come Wednesday.
0: We'll take it.
16: Seven cents down for diesel.
0: Yeah. How quickly do these things move?
16: Oh, the price of gas, usually 48 hours after the market settle. Mm-hmm. So market settling right about now at 3:30. And we've seen them move down all last week on this news. So this is probably as good as it's going to get for now. A lot of detail remains to be determined as to how this is going to take place. It's nice to say you've got vessels eventually moving through the straits, but they're only moving one direction, out. The real determinant will be in. And if they don't move in, because the world's short 1.7 billion, that's with a B, billion barrels of oil, that's enough for 18 days of all the oil used in petroleum products in the world. It lasts for well over half a month. Until we see some movement into the straits to pick up product, which is going to be very, very difficult, we're going to be in this position, Christy, where prices are going to remain well above 155, maybe 165 for the duration of the summer and well into fall.
0: Hmm. If the peace deal holds, can you talk a bit about gas prices into the summer? Because right now we're mid-June. The kids aren't out of school just yet, but it's holiday around the corner, Canada Day. Where do you think that gas prices would be by July the 1st?
16: Yeah, I think they'll go a little higher than where they are right now. And the difficulty we're having, of course, is not just with respect to, determining what the straits would do opened up. It also means higher demand. And for those reasons, the difficulty we're seeing right now is that no one has a precise idea of just when things get back to normal. 4 or nearly 4 months of a drop in supply is one of the main reasons why we have seen a rather dramatic problem with respect to the Straits of Hormuz being shut down. And so we're looking at a situation where prices are going to remain extraordinarily low for the foreseeable, extraordinarily high for the foreseeable future. For the summer, we see demand going up, and we could have things like, for instance, problems with respect to U.S. Gulf Coast refineries shutting down. Mm-hmm. And as a result of it, this can create a situation where prices move up 180 a liter. Potentially, but I say 165 is probably the safe zone for summer, maybe 160. But we have to remember the federal government's going to be restoring on April the 7th the excise tax of 10 cents plus 13%.
0: Mm-hmm. Is there anything that governments can do to protect or to cushion customers from the prices going up and down and just the general volatility that we've been going through?
16: Well, you have to know that, you know, predicting the prices, I think, is very important. But beyond that, governments have a role to play. At the time, and if these prices remain very high and elevated, inflation is going to continue to dog decisions by policymakers, including the Bank of Canada. That could very well mean, you know, higher numbers than they're ready to tolerate. They understand the situation, but if it goes on for, you know, weeks go into months, months goes into a year, year and a half, then there could be, you know, consequences as far as interest rates are concerned. The more important part has been the lack of the Canadian dollar responding to these higher energy costs. Mm-hmm. The first time since I've been pretty much doing this, I've never seen a situation where the Canadian dollar doesn't respond and it takes 140 pennies to buy a U.S. dollar. That works out to an extra 37, 38 cents a liter. So governments need to spend a bit more time trying to figure out what the world wants from Canada. And, you know, I know it may not be conventional, certainly it hasn't been since 2015, but the world wants natural gas and oil. They don't want our solar panels, certainly don't want our hydrogen or things like windmills. At this time, I think the government has to focus on what it does well, what the world wants to help stabilize the economy and give the world what it needs.
0: Thanks for the time, as always, Dan. Appreciate it.
16: Thanks for having me, Christy. Cheers.
0: Dan McTagg on gas prices.
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0: The Conservative Party has launched a new ad attack against the Carney government, and they're taking a bit of a different approach. It turns out AI is now a part of their campaign. I'll let you listen to it first, and then we'll unpack it.
24: We haven't eaten today.
25: Yeah, we're only technically hungry, though. I got laid off today.
26: Don't worry, Daddy. You're only technically unemployed.
27: We have to repossess your home because you can't pay your mortgage.
24: Honey, we're homeless.
25: Only technically homeless.
24: Oh, okay.
0: So it's a pretty dark ad where you can see people are really struggling. The Conservative Party is conjuring this future up where people are lined up or overwhelmed food banks where people are losing their jobs, and they're calling attention to the policies of this liberal government in this new attack ad, showing a pretty grim future. But here's the thing, the video is AI generated. So at the same time that they're talking about, you know, people living in a pretty tough world and losing their jobs, they didn't hire real people for this ad. Let's bring on our political heat panel.
1: Now political heat on News Talk 580 CFRA.
0: Generative AI. These folks are all real, though. I can promise you that. We've got Aaron Morrison, a longtime NDP strategist and the vice president of Texture Communications. Gary Keller is stepping in today, conservative strategist and vice president at Strategy Corp. And Lindsay Maskell, our liberal political consultant and former advisor to Premier McGuinty. Good afternoon, everyone.
2: Hello, Christy.
5: Hello.
0: Aaron, what did you think of that ad?
2: Ooh, I thought that Pierre Poilievre and Melissa Lanceman, MP and deputy leader, need to go touch some grass. The job of an MP is to listen to people and to bring forward their very real and valid concerns. And I think the over-the-top, fake, AI-generated slop really undermines the message here. And the message is that a recession hurts people. The recession is, even a technical recession, we're talking about job losses. We're talking about price increases. We're talking about real concerns that people have. But we're not making space for their real voices. We're not hearing their actual anxieties. Instead, we're hearing this over-the-top slop. And it's a distraction, and it undermines the point.
0: Gary Keller.
16: Well, I'm gonna shock you a little bit and surprise you that political parties sometimes hire actors to play in commercials. And I think this is it's an innovation that is coming, and the Conservative Party may be the first party in Canada to pilot doing this. But make no mistake, I bet you every other political party is thinking about doing this in Canada, because you can't deny what the cost of producing an ad like this is much cheaper than producing a traditional television ad. But, you know, is the message a message of
0: anti-human
16: reality? No, a message that there is actual real challenges in
0: yeah,
16: this country.
0: Yeah, yeah, yeah.
16: Absolutely. But
0: yeah, that we're not only technically in recession, people are feeling it.
16: But you know, people have to spare me the little bit of the criticism here, because I remember a Liberal Party of Canada trying to scare Canadians that Stephen Harper was going to have soldiers in our streets, and a Liberal Party that ran an ad that fired a gun in the viewer's face. And the Bloc Québécois ran an ad that was artificially generated as well, that had a visual of a drop of oil morphing into a woman wearing a kneecap. So, you know, political parties push the envelope all the time on this. The fact is, this is a real situation with the economy the way it is, and it's bringing attention to the challenges that people have in their everyday lives.
0: I think a lot of people can get behind the messaging, or they can understand the messaging that Canadians are hurting right now, and they're, you know, going after the government about the policies, right? And trying to create an authentic looking scene in the future that is still pretty troubling. Like, it's an alarmist sort of ad. But I think people get that, Lindsay. Like, we understand that politicians and parties do that. It's the fact that they employed AI that I think sticks with people. What's your sense?
2: Yeah, I mean, look, they have a quote, a press release on their website from Melissa Lanceman criticizing the government's AI policy, saying that it takes jobs away from real people. I can assure you no IATSE or ACTRA member was employed on.
0: Uh-oh.
2: Also, a real, you know, page out of when Gary said other people are doing this, let's be clear who's doing this. Donald Trump is using a lot of AI-generated, propaganda, as is Star Spencer Pratt's campaign in LA, right? Like, these are campaigns that are making really exaggerated AI images, and it's, you know, sort of really lending outrage as primary as opposed to real information, which should be primary, not just this sort of outrage culture. And, like, look, there's a lot of concern amongst Canadians about knowing what's real and what's not real, and politicians
4: Americans should really be the ones leaning more into making sure that Canadians know and that our democracy works best when citizens can trust what they see and hear as real. So it's concerning on many fronts, and especially considering that the government in no way has leaned into the fact that economists would say this might be a technical recession. Our government and all Canadians know that the pressures people are feeling is real. So this is sort of a bad format for an advertisement of this sort.
0: Speaking of AI, the federal government is moving to restrict young Canadians and their access to social media unless the companies can demonstrate that they have cleaned it up, that they've made their platform safe. Here's the minister in charge of AI, Evan Solomon.
5: It protects children's information. The bill requires companies to treat children's personal information as sensitive. That means stronger protection when companies collect, use, or share information about children. Parents expect that, Canadians expect it, and children deserve it.
0: He's talking about the Online Harms Bill, which was introduced in the House of Commons on Wednesday. Does it go far enough, Lindsay?
4: Well, look, I actually think the bill should go farther. I'm glad we have one. I do think it's an important message. I'm very concerned about how we kind of both regulate but educate young people about AI and images and not manipulating people's images, right? I think if you learn from a really young age that it should be a criminal offense to manipulate somebody's image without their consent, that should have very strict punishment.

0: little bit looser. It's more of an ongoing conversation.
1: Yeah, and this is the debate that we're having. I mean, there's been various forms of different online harms bills, online protection bills that have been going around Ottawa for many, many years there, and none of them have really hit the mark. They've either been seen as an overreach, or trying to criminalize certain aspects of free speech, or don't seem to have the teeth necessary to do what they want to do. And I think we all want to see our children and those under 16 less glued to their phones. I think we all should be doing that. But the question is, does this bill actually achieve what it sets out to do? Even though right now this seems to be the topic du jour, as you mentioned, Australia has been doing it. The UK just announced it's going to do it. And, you know, I saw the David Eby of BC, obviously Tumbler Ridge, with the tragedy that happened there. You know, the Premier Eby has noted that because this bill will not require tech companies to report users concerning interactions to police, that it doesn't go far enough. So I think the devil will really be in the details on this, and we'll have some more time over the summer and into the fall as Parliament adjourns to really see, does this bill actually check the box and do the trick?
0: Aaron, what do you think?
2: We absolutely need an Online Harms Act. And we've heard from parents, teachers, and experts in Australia that they like what's going on there. Yes, kids cheat. They cheat the system. They get into it anyway. But in general, the culture is moving away from social media for young people and young teens. And that would be great. Our bill really deeks here. It tries to avoid doing the hard things. And I agree with Premier Eby that one of the hard things that this bill needed to do was make reporting mandatory when threats are made by generative AI. And the other thing that this bill needs to do is make some firm commitments around penalties and who's going to pay the penalty. And that has to be these companies like Meta. One more word on this is that we've seen what happens when the United States doesn't like what Canada is doing in our legislation and our regulation these days. With the digital services tax, Donald Trump said he didn't like it, and so Mark Carney canceled it. Donald Trump has said he does not like Canada banning youth from social media, and I am anxious that we're going to follow suit again. So not only is this bill not quite strong enough, but we need to see it move forward and be implemented and not another deek.
0: That's your Monday Political Heat panel for this June the 15th. Thank you, Lindsay, Gary, and Aaron. I just made you a new name. There you go. And Aaron Morrison.
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6: 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And nothing can grow there.
7: 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I killed it!
1: You're in the garden with Carson Arthur on CFRA's Ottawa Now.
8: Hot and sticky, sultry. Some are calling it swampy on the text board. What do you call it, Carson Arthur, on a hot afternoon like this one?
9: I call it a little sample of summer to come.
8: Heck yeah. I love it.
9: What we're getting this year. 2026 is going to be a lot of days just like today.
8: Perfect. Well, I enjoy it, though I am privileged and I have central AC for the first time in my life, so I'm living it up. The plants, though, are they going to like it?
9: Some are. Yeah, absolutely. Some are absolutely loving this heat. The peppers in the garden are growing like crazy. Christy, your jalapenos are going to be hot and spicy.
8: Okay, I was really worried about my jalapenos, so I have to make a bit of a confession here. I went out and I bought 4 more seedlings because I thought maybe mine had stunted. And then, of course, a couple days later, the ones that I had started to flower.
9: That's awesome.
8: So now I have 6 jalapeno plants.
9: That's not bad. I mean, what's it called? Cowboy candy when you take the jalapenos and you do them with sugar? Mm. Sounds like a treat.
8: Well, I never dip them in sugar. I just put them right in my mouth. And I learned the hard way last year that that can be very dangerous.
9: Fair enough.
8: Yes. Okay. Where do you want to start today as we wait for the calls to trickle in? 613-521-8255. If you have questions about your vegetable garden, if you have questions about your plants or anything about your outdoor space, give us a call. Again, that phone number is 613-521-8255. But Carson, you had a topic you wanted to touch on first.
9: Yeah, I do have a little bit of bad news. Cue the dun-dun-dun. So we know food prices have gone up since COVID. Anybody who's gone grocery shopping knows that it is more expensive than ever to buy groceries. Unfortunately, new predictors are showing that since COVID, grocery prices have gone up 34%. So the average Canadian is spending 34% more on groceries today than COVID timing. That number is expected to go up to another 10%. Your grocery prices could go up 46% since COVID. And I think a lot of people are sort of realizing that that is a huge jump. So, A, if there was ever a time to grow food, this is it. B, if you don't have an opportunity to grow food, get out to the farmers markets and stock up. Instead of buying 1 head of broccoli or 1 head of lettuce, buy a few things that you can preserve or put away or freeze. Now is the time to get ahead of, you know, shortages that could potentially happen in January, February, March. So spend the money wisely. Support the local growers, the local farmers markets, because that's key. And most importantly, be smart about the food that you're saving. Make sure it's stuff that your family can really consume in those months where things might be a little leaner.
8: What's the best way to maximize what you grow right now? For example, if you want to pollinate your plants, you can see that the tomatoes are coming in, but they're moving slowly.
9: Yeah, you could be the pollinator. If you want to be the bumblebee, get out there with a Q-tip or an ear cleaner and go around from flower to flower. You can hum your favorite bumblebee song if that makes it easier for you. The other thing you can do is go out with a leaf blower. Believe it or not, a leaf blower on a low setting blowing through the garden will wind pollinate your plants. It actually increases fertilization, so you'll get more zucchini, more cucumber, more tomatoes, more peppers, all the things that produce fruit from flowers.
8: So you go to the little yellow flower for a tomato or the white flower or a pepper, you touch the Q-tip to it, and then what do you do with the Q-tip after that? Go to the next flower?
9: Yeah, just keep going. Don't change the Q-tip. Just go from flower to flower to flower as if you were a bee pollinating those flowers. I know it sounds crazy, but it absolutely 100% guarantees that you get cross-pollination in your flowers. That's what your plants need to produce that fruit.
8: What if you don't have that many flowers to begin with? What's going on there?
9: That's more of a concern. So if you don't have a lot of flowers on your peppers or your tomato plants, adding a little phosphorus to the soil. Now, phosphorus is the middle number on the fertilizer package. So if you've got a package that has something with a decent number in the middle, that's going to add the minerals that your plants need to start germinating or to start creating more flowers. That phosphorus is the key. That high middle number is going to do the trick for you.
8: All right. We've got our first caller. John in Osgood is here. And he's got a question for you. Go ahead, John.
10: Yes, I got a lot of black tips on my maple leaves, on my maple trees this year.
8: Okay.
9: Yeah, is it right on the tips of the branches or is it round circles on the leaves themselves?
10: Right on the tips of the leaf.
9: On the leaf. Okay. So basically what happened when your tree was in the budding form, we got a little bit of a cold snap. And that's where that black formed. It was kind of as the buds were starting to come out, as the leaves were starting to form, that little bit of a cold snap put a little whammy on it. If you find that the black starts spreading deeper into the leaves, that's when we're going to treat it for a fungal infection. And that's where we're going to spray it with either a lime sulfur or a garden fungicide that's going to prevent the spread of any bacterial infection that may have happened. But I suspect, with the warm weather right now, and even with a bit of the rain and the humidity, your tree will recover just fine. You shouldn't see too much more black activity on the leaves.
10: I actually had it last year as well.
9: Okay.
10: And the tree's like probably 100 feet high by 40 feet wide.
9: Okay. So then it is definitely fungal. Yep, it's definitely fungal. You can't treat it this year because you're not getting up there 100 feet in the air. There's nothing you can do. But what I want you to make sure you do is when the leaves fall off the tree this fall, you get the leaves out from underneath the tree. Don't mulch them up with the mower. You got to rake them and bag them and remove them. And then I want you to treat the soil around the bottom of the tree with the garden fungicide that I was talking about. That's what's going to stop infection happening next year.
10: Okay, perfect.
8: All right, there's John in Osgood. You can call in live with your question. As you can tell, Carson Arthur loves to answer your questions. He's like the gardening encyclopedia in human form. The phone number is 613-521-8255. Get your calls in. We've got Stephen in Orleans with a question. This is from last week, but we ran out of time because you're so popular. He says, Carson, I just replanted the front of my house and I have a couple of really nice juvenile hydrangeas since they were printed this year. I don't know what that means, printed this year. Should I hold off on fertilizing them, or should I just give them something with a high middle number?
9: Well, in fact, those juvenile hydrangeas this year need a high first and middle number.
8: I think so. You planted this year, right?
9: Yeah, so the first number is the nitrogen. The nitrogen is going to help leaf development. On younger plants, you want as many leaves as possible because the leaves generate the energy for the roots. The second number, in addition to creating flowers, also develops more roots. So if you can get a plant to really leaf out, have lots of root development so all the energy gets stored in the roots, you're going to have bigger and better blooms as the plant continues to mature.
8: Becky from Gloucester just wrote in, I have a question for Carson. I don't know how to say this. Is it unanimous bush?
9: Euonymus.
8: Say it again.
9: Euonymus.
8: Euonymus. Whew. Okay. My euonymus bush has large growths all over the branches. They are wooden like the branch, but they look like brown cauliflower. Can I get rid of it, or is the bush dying?
9: Your bush is not happy. It looks like kind of like weird growth. It looks, like cauliflower, the gall.
8: Yes.
9: And that happens when euonymus is infected with what's going around our area right now, which is a euonymus fungal infection. It's almost like a blight.
8: Ugh.
9: So you have to cut all those out. And if it's as many as she's just described in her text, the reality is you're going to take the euonymus out of the garden because it's not going to recover. It's in the wooded tissue, the tree or the shrub is really struggling. I suspect removing it's going to be the right answer. It's very common right now. You're not alone. A lot of people with the same shrub are having the same issue. So it's unfortunate, but it's just a fact of life, unfortunately.
8: Okay, well, I'm really happy I learned something today, euonymus, but I'm sorry to hear that that's happening. I Googled it. It's also known as spindle tree.
9: Yeah, that's a good term, yeah.
8: That I've heard of before.
9: Okay.
8: 613-521-8255. Sorry to hear about your euonymus bush. We've got Joan in Findlay Creek who's up with a question about Creeping Charlie. Go ahead, Joan.
11: Yes, you were on a couple of weeks ago, Carson, and you mentioned something you could use to get rid of Creeping Charlie. I was in the car, and I didn't write it down, and I can't remember what it was.
12: No problem. A lot of people have Creeping Charlie this year. It feels like last year's drought put a whammy on our lawns, and the Creeping Charlie just took over. So Creeping Charlie is a broadleaf weed in the lawn, and there's only a few things that you can now use based on the legislation around herbicides, and there's two that kind of work. The first one is called Adios, like goodbye in Mexican, and it is about sold in from Montreal. It's a bio-herbicide, which means you spray it on the Creeping Charlie. You're going to do it twice, so it's a double dose, and it, you want it in the hottest, driest time of the year. So not this weekend, obviously some rain coming in the forecast, but after we get through that, when we have a period of at least 10 days of hot, dry weather, you're going to spray the Adios on the lawn. You're going to wait 3 days. You're going to spray it again. In addition to Adios, the other product is called Fiesta. And Fiesta is the one the Weed Man has now moved towards. The Weed Man is now using bio-herbicides to help with lawn care. They've moved away from chemicals as well. So Fiesta and Adios are the two that are going to work the best for you that won't harm the environment or hurt your grass.
11: Okay, perfect. Thank you.
8: Thanks for calling in, Joan. Cottage Roy just wrote into the show. Hi, Christy. Hi, Carson. I have Googled a bit on when to cut or remove scapes from garlic. However, I want Carson's take on that for our gardening zone. When to do it, the method, and when to harvest the stinky bulb. Many thanks.
12: I love this. So for anybody listening out there who doesn't know what a garlic scape is, it's the flower stalk that comes out of the garlic that really forms at this time of year. In fact, I've got garlic scapes happening right now.
8: Mm.
12: Now, I am a single loop method guy. So I know a lot of gardeners out there are going, no, I'm a double, but I'm personally a single. And what that means is the garlic scape naturally goes around and around, almost like a roller coaster, does a couple of loops. When it does a complete full loop, when you get that full loop, that's when I cut the scape. And the reason you remove the scape is because if that flowers, it takes all the energy out of the bulb. So you have smaller garlic bulbs as a result. But if you can catch it before it does that, the garlic scapes have fantastic flavor. Throw them on the grill, turn them into pesto. They taste amazing. So it's kind of a win-win. You just got to time it right. And for me, it's the once circle and then they're out.
8: All right. 613-521-8255 for any final questions here. We'll squeeze as many in as we can. Mystery Gardener, no name on this one, says, this is a Chicago hardy fig tree. I trimmed the roots in the winter once it was dormant, and I pruned all the inside branches, and it has now overgrown. Should I trim back the inside branches now, or should I wait until the fall and winter? I have also had it for 4 or 3 years. I'm not saying that they're saying 43 years. It says 4 or 3 years. Maybe they mean 3 or 4 years. But no figs yet.
12: Okay, so we're
8: if it's
12: not
8: 43 years, I don't think they're coming.
12: 43 years, you're done.
8: I'd say let's lose hope.
12: Yeah, so here's the deal on the Chicago fig. We are not doing any pruning at this time of year. I know you feel like it's really filled out, it's really bushy, but if you prune, the fig is going to put all its attention and energy into growing new branches and new leaves. So don't do it. Don't be tempted. Let it be bushy. Let it be overgrown. That's okay. That's where you're going to get fig development starting, and it should happen in the next few weeks. The other thing to consider is adding, like I said, that phosphorus fertilizer, that high middle number. Put a little bone meal into the pot with the fig. That'll help the flower production. You don't do any pruning until it's time to go dormant. Once the leaves fall off, once it kind of looks like spindly sticks, that's when you're going to prune it and put it away for the wintertime.
8: From RR, RR says, I know that lettuce doesn't sprout well over 25 degrees. Will the lettuce seeds that I planted 10 days ago before this heat wave sprout next week when it's cooler?
12: They might. Here's the key with the lettuce. It's about the moisture, not so much the heat. As long as you're still watering well, consider putting a layer of straw on top of them to keep the sun from shining down and drying out the top level of soil so quickly. That's where you're really going to see better germination. So you could be out there watering every single hour to keep it moist, or put the straw on, let the straw keep the soil wet, and your lettuce will germinate whether it's 25 degrees or not outside.
8: Help, says this person, a lot of my stuff I planted last year is not coming back. What did I do wrong?
12: It's unfortunate. A lot of people are feeling the same thing.
8: Maybe it died.
12: Yeah, this winter was a real tough one on a lot of plants, and especially because even though we got lots of snow in the listener area, when the snow melted and then we got those minus 20s after that, that's when the damage happened to most of our plants. Things like lavender got absolutely hammered from that cold snap after the first melt. So you're not alone. The good news is most reputable garden centers in our listening area will refund you the plant. So if you've got the receipt and you know what the plant was and you can bring it in and show them, they might give you your money back.
8: We have one more live call. Let's squeeze it in. Jeremy, go ahead. You have a question about giant pumpkins.
13: Yeah, I'm trying to maximize the growth of my pumpkins, like those Atlantic dill style ones.
12: Where did you plant them?
13: I've got them in a pretty nice sunny spot, like mid-yard.
12: Okay, when did you start them?
13: Oh, I started them mid-May.
12: Okay, perfect. So what you need to do is obviously sock the fertilizer to them, but you're going to use something that's high last number. Stay away from the nitrogen. You want high last number, lots of manure. That's what the Atlantic farmers use, is the manure for moisture retention. And when you get flowers, once you get your first pumpkin started, every other flower comes off the plant. You only want all the energy going into one pumpkin to make the big one.
13: Copy that. Thank you.
8: Can I be nosy, Jeremy, and just ask, what are you doing with all the giant pumpkins?
13: I'm going to try to race it across the lake with an outboard motor on it.
12: I love it. Please send pictures. Please.
8: Yeah, I'm obsessed. Thank you.
13: Bye.
8: Jeremy. Here I am. I'm thinking there's like some big Halloween display that's being cooked up. Oh,
12: no,
8: God
12: we're
8: bless.
12: We're racing across the lake.
8: Yeah.
12: That's great. Love that for Jeremy.
8: Yeah, let her rip, bud. Thank you, Carson.
12: My pleasure. Have a great weekend, everybody. Stay dry.
8: Oh, man. I love Carson. I love the listeners. I'm having a great time over here.
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23: From the National Newsroom of the Canadian Press, I'm John Kennedy. The Liberal government has introduced its long-awaited privacy bill that would recognize privacy as a fundamental right of all Canadians. Artificial Intelligence Minister Evan Solomon says it would also have set higher standards for organizations when they manage children's data.
24: The new bill gives Canadians more control over their personal information, gives them the right to deletion against deepfakes. It protects children's information as sensitive. It takes aim at surveillance pricing to stop price gouging.
23: The bill would be administered by a new regulator that would also be responsible for recently introduced digital safety provisions. Some people who received proof of citizenship for Canada by descent are now being told to surrender their certificates. Immigration lawyer Amandeep Hire says one of his clients has been told their application did not cite proof of Canadian family from original sources or explain why original documents were not provided. He says it appears at least a couple hundred people have received similar letters from the Immigration Department. Meanwhile, Prime Minister Mark Carney has arrived in France for the G7 summit. It comes a day after U.S. President Donald Trump announced an agreement had been reached to end the conflict in Iran. Carney says Canada and other countries will always try to find ways to help reinforce the progress towards peace.
25: One of the things we'll work on going forward, when I say going forward from this evening, is how do we make our system, our energy system, our fertilizer systems, our other commodity systems more resilient so the people of Ireland, the people of Canada are less affected when there is conflict, when there are shocks.
23: Trump announced the deal yesterday, adding that he's authorizing an end to the U.S. blockade of the Strait of Hormuz, but later said the strait wouldn't open until Friday when the deal is officially signed. Canada's ambassador to the United States says he's optimistic about the future of the two countries' trading relationship. He spoke to Toronto business audiences as he tried to avoid a panic around the Canada-U.S.-Mexico agreement on trade. Quebec's domestic security minister says he will appoint someone to oversee the investigation into a group of Montreal police officers. 16 officers were accused of discrimination and racism in the city. The federal government says the toxic drug crisis continues to have devastating effects despite a decrease in opiate-related deaths last year. The national rate of toxicity deaths declined by 23% in 2025 because of several factors, including naloxone distribution. Canada's chief public health officer, Dr. Joss Reimer, says today's data offers cautious optimism.
26: It shows that when we act on evidence, we can make a real difference. By continuing to work together, guided by data and compassion, we can build on this progress and save more lives.
23: But the number of opioid-related deaths in Canada remains higher than a decade ago when the public drug crisis first emerged. This is the Canadian Press. In sports, Maxi Araujo's goal in the 80th minute allowed Uruguay to earn a 1-1 World Cup draw with Saudi Arabia in Miami tonight. Saudi Arabia took a 1-0 lead in the 41st minute in the Group H opener for both sides. Uruguay outshot their opponents 25-7, including 10-3 on target, but couldn't score a second goal. Zach Wheeler pitched 6 innings of 2-hit ball with 9 strikeouts. JT Realmuto and Gabriel Rincones Jr. hit home runs while the Philadelphia Phillies defeated the visiting Miami Marlins 7-0 today. Elsewhere, Dylan Cruz hit a 3-run homer to ignite a 5-run 5th inning as the Washington Nationals defeated the visiting Kansas City Royals 7-3. San Diego pitcher Ron Marinaccios has been issued a 3-game suspension and an undisclosed fine for intentionally hitting Baltimore's Gunnar Henderson shortly before the end of the Padres' 9-3 win over the Orioles on Saturday. From the Canadian Press, I'm John Kennedy.
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34: I'm Vashi Capellos in Ottawa on this Monday. Tonight, a done deal.
35: The Iran deal that we made is going to bring a lot of success to the world.
36: Canada very much welcomes this progress.
34: U.S. President Donald Trump announces a so-called peace deal that he says will bring an end to his country's months-long war with Iran. But Israel insists it will keep its troops in Lebanon, and the future of Iran's nuclear program is largely unclear. So what does the deal really mean? Defense Minister David McGuinty will be here in moments. Then, markets breathe a sigh of relief.
35: Very importantly, the oil is plummeting down, and the stock market is shooting up like a rocket.
34: Oil prices plunged to their lowest levels since March following news of that U.S.-Iran peace deal, but energy costs are still way up compared to where they were before the war broke out. So how long will it take for gas prices to return to pre-war levels? CTV News' chief financial correspondent Amanda Lang will break it all down for us coming up. Plus, will they or won't they? Prime Minister Mark Carney and U.S. President Donald Trump are both in France for the G7 summit. No official bilateral meeting is on the agenda, but will they still find time to chat? And what's at stake if they do? We're going to check in with our senior political correspondent, Mike Locatour, who is in France for the G7. And our front bench is set to weigh in Brian Gallant, Lisa Raitt, Tom Mulcair, and Rob Benzeek will all be here just a little bit later on in our program. First, though.
35: We ended up making a deal. I felt badly that we had to go back on the attack for two nights, and I thought a third, but we made it before that happened. But I think a lot of great things are going to happen in the Middle East right now, and very importantly, the oil is plummeting down, and the stock market is shooting up like a rocket.
34: President Donald Trump there celebrating the framework of a peace deal that he says he signed with Iranian officials. 3.5 months after the United States and Israel launched joint attacks on Iran, Trump says Washington and Tehran have reached an agreement to reopen the Strait of Hormuz and lift the American naval blockade at Iranian ports. Now, no text of the peace deal has been released yet. It's unclear also what the broader agreement looks like, but it is set to come into effect Friday when the deal is expected to be signed in Switzerland. To note, Israel is not party to the agreement and says its troops will remain in Lebanon indefinitely where it's fighting Hezbollah. With me now is Defense Minister David McGuinty. Hi, Minister. A pleasure to welcome you back to our program. As always, thanks for making the time.
0: Hi, Vashi. Thanks for having me.
34: I know, Minister, you're headed to NATO to meet with your counterparts in the alliance in a few days. I just wanted to start off, though, of course, with the big news on Iran, and in particular what Donald Trump is describing, you know, in this deal as a, quote, major breakthrough. How would you describe it, Minister?
0: Well, the first thing I think we have to wait for, Vashi, is the text of the agreement on Friday. I'm looking forward to seeing it released. We'll be watching for a number of elements in the text. I'm hoping it's going to be a comprehensive peace document, one that's enforceable, one that's transparent. I think most of all, we'll be watching to make sure that, in fact, Iran is committing to not obtain and to not possess nuclear weapons.
34: So in the past, Iran has definitely made those types of commitments before. I think the question is, and you would obviously know this better than me, is whether or not the mechanisms exist to ensure that that is actually the case. Has anything given you reason to believe that will be the case after Friday?
0: Always remain hopeful on that front. You're right. The Iranians said for the longest time that they had no missiles that went further than 2,000 kilometers, but in fact, they fired a number of them during this war that went 5,000 kilometers in distance. Look, we're going to have to make sure we have the safeguards, the follow-up, the investigative possibilities here. Again, we'll be looking to see what the text says about this. I'm hopeful that we'll see something that's clear, transparent, and enforceable.
34: Prior to that text being released, as I mentioned to you in the initial question, Minister, the President of the United States is, you know, he's calling this a peace deal. He's saying that this is an extension of the ceasefire. And I'm wondering from your vantage point, from Canada's vantage point, if you think anything salient has actually changed at this stage versus, you know, before the war started, or are we just basically back to the status quo?
0: That's a very difficult question for, I think, anyone to answer at this stage, because it's so hard, Vashi, to get hard information about what's actually going on inside Iran. We don't know to what extent things have been disrupted. We don't know what's happening with their leadership, with their governance structures. I think that will surface over time, and I think we're going to, again, learn quite a bit on Friday in Geneva when we see this text. But obviously, it's not something that Canada was consulted about. It's not something that Canada agreed to participate in, and it's not something that we had anything to do with. At this stage, what we're trying to do is to offer up any assistance we might be able to provide in order to stabilize things and make sure that this ceasefire is a stable one and continues.
34: I do certainly take your point, Minister, that there's a lot we don't know for sure, given how opaque the entire process has been. But objectively, from the outside, we can see that whereas the promise of the opening of the strait is happening right now, it was open prior to the start of the war. Whereas, you know, the regime was in place at the start of the war,
6: an iteration of the regime remains in place right now. Whereas we weren't sure about the nuclear capacity of Iran prior to the start of the war, we still are not sure about the nuclear capacity of Iran right now. Is anybody or is Canada ever going to tell the United States that this war appears to have been pointless?
0: Well, I think that many of the multinational countries that are coming together right now under the French and British to be able to provide assistance in the Strait of Hormuz or otherwise, we're on standby. We're all offering up what we think is the best that we have to offer. Look, I think right now, again, I'm not evading your question, Vashi. I don't really know, and I don't think most of us do know how weakened Iran has become, what the state of its armed forces are, its fleets, its materiel, its jets, its vessels, the state of its actual army, the state of the IRGC, the state of the leadership. Much of this will become clearer in the next few weeks, so I'm just happy at this stage that our calls for a ceasefire have been listened to, that it appears to be a durable one. The people dying the way they've been dying on this, Vashi, never a good thing. So let's hopefully now we can go forward and make sure we secure the countries in the region, make sure we look after our allies who are there, look after our Canadians, tens of thousands of whom live and work in that region. So that's a good thing in terms of what's happening this week. We'll know more by Friday by 5 p.m.
6: So when, just one final question on that. You mentioned some of the possibilities for Canada to help among allies in securing stability in the region. And some of those possibilities were floated, I think, as early as March. They were contingent on a ceasefire, if I recall, and you were pretty explicit about that. If what we know about the deal ends up being true as of Friday, how quickly can Canadian assistance, be it demining, be it intelligence, be it whatever it is for the Strait, for example, be deployed?
0: We've been in negotiations and discussions with all the members of the multinational forces coming together for about a month now. So we would be able to move, I think, quite quickly. We're talking about three practical options. One is a vessel, a supply vessel would be very important for that region. Secondly, the use of Canada's ability, extensive ability in cyber and intelligence. And thirdly, we have great expertise in the demining sector, so we may be involved in helping to demine parts of that particular strait. So again, this has got to be combined with all of the offers of assistance coming from all of the countries that are banding together looking for stability. But again, it's got to be a durable ceasefire here. We'll be watching for that durability, Vashi.
6: Okay, I do want to turn to your trip to NATO to meet with other defense ministers. It's ahead, of course, of next month's bigger meeting of world leaders or alliance leaders. I wanted to ask you, I know that you are going to this meeting, and Canada is going to this meeting with a very different posture than we might have previously, because we have now eclipsed that 2% spending target. You have also, though, promised to hit 3.5% plus 1.5%, so 5% cumulatively in less than a decade. And I note that very recently the Parliamentary Budget Officer called out your government for not being more explicit about exactly how you're going to get there, not breaking spending down, for example, year by year. When do you plan to share with Canadians how you will actually achieve those targets?
0: We'll get there. We're working on that now, Vashi. We did hit the 2% target 5 years ahead of schedule. We are going to Brussels for the first time. I'll be there with my colleague ministers since we've achieved the 2%. That's a big breakthrough. It changes Canada's brand, changes Canada's, frankly, credibility at the table. So we're moving forward on a whole series of fronts with NATO on research funds. We're, of course, leading a 14-nation multinational brigade in Latvia under the auspices of NATO. We're very involved in the situation on the border with the Ukrainian war. So look, we're pulling together the details as we move forward. We've just achieved the 2% only on March 31st. We're laying track now to hit the 3.5%, which if I recall, the target, the operative date for that is 2029. Mm-hmm. 2035 for the full 5%. So we have some time. We'll get there. I respect and have looked at the PBO's report. It's a good report, and it's compelling us to go forward and do our homework and reveal to Canadians how we're going to get there. And that's exactly what we're going to do.
6: I certainly take your point when you list kind of all you're going to NATO with. And as I demarcated in the question, right, Minister, I acknowledge that your government has eclipsed that 2% spending target. When you say, however, with all due respect, that it's 5 years ahead of schedule, I mean, it was first agreed to back in 2014, and it was the previous government, of which you were a prominent member, that declined to ever lay out a path there. And I remember when I asked ministers previously holding your portfolio when they would lay out a path, when they would be clear about how exactly we'll attain those targets, I got a similar answer. answer. Like, we'll get there. So that's the genesis of my question. I know you're just asking Canadians to essentially trust your government to get there. Can you be more specific about when we will know how?
0: Look, when we laid out the path for the 2% target, Vashi, we took the right amount of time up front to actually devise the plan, and then we executed on the plan. We were very disciplined and thoughtful about the expenditures, about the investments, including pay raises, hardware, materiel, generator systems, rebuilding bases. 7,500 new homes have been booked now, money-wise. So, yes, we will come to you. We will come to the Canadian people with basically a trajectory. How are we going to achieve these targets? We're going to obviously have to remain fleet-footed. We're going to have to remain resilient. Many things are changing right now in weapon systems, in terms of technology, in terms of AI, and in terms of quantum. So we have to be a little bit flexible here as we execute on the plan that we have devised. But we will be coming out of the gate with harder numbers to let Canadians know, and they will find out exactly what we did with the 2% expenditure. So I don't think comparing 5 or 6 years ago to today is quite the same. We're much more focused. The Prime Minister is very focused on making sure we achieve these targets. And then we do good and we do well at the same time. That's why we're not only spending to meet these targets, but we're also building a whole new defense industrial sector for our future. Tens of thousands of jobs at stake here, going from 600 companies to many more, from 82,000 employees to another 120,000 employees under our defense industrial strategy. So it's a two-pronged effort here that's going to help us, I think, move forward in this important defense space.
6: And I do understand all that, and I don't ask facetiously or without reason. I ask because you are promising tens of thousands of jobs. You are promising to double, essentially, defense spending. These are hard-earned taxpayer dollars, and there has been a level of opaqueness that existed, even in the last year, that may not give Canadians who work hard for those dollars that much comfort. I do take your point, though, that you will be more forthcoming as you laid out at a certain time, though you didn't tell me an exact time. Just one more question, if I could, because a big part of this will be about procurement. We're watching for subs. We're watching for F-35s. There are reports that your government will move forward with a combined fleet, basically going ahead with the F-35s, but also adding the Gripens instead of an either-or scenario. Have you ruled that out, Minister?
0: All that's to be determined, Vashi. We said about a year ago, the Prime Minister asked me to basically, at this stage, pause the F-35 and review it, the acquisition. That's exactly what we're doing. We're looking at, of course, all the needs of our armed forces, in this case, the Air Force. We're looking at all the needs when it came to submarines, when we down-selected from 5 to 2 in 4 months instead of 3 years. So right now, we continue to review this acquisition. We're looking at it carefully. We're looking at the needs of the armed forces. That's why we just 2 weeks ago announced that we will be producing radar aircraft in this country for the first time in about 60 years. We'll be working with Bombardier and, of course, with Saab to make sure that we get our Canadian armed forces, the Air Force, what they require. And the good news is we'll be able to build it here if all goes to plan, and that will create up to 3,000 new jobs. That's exactly what I'm talking about when we talk about the defense industrial strategy.
6: But you didn't announce actually a deal. You announced you would enter into negotiations. Those are two separate things. They're not. It's not a done deal.
0: Look,
6: you're
0: going to
6: enter into negotiations.
0: We're hopeful. We're in dialogue with Saab now when it comes to technological and engineering and economic features of the aircraft. This aircraft is already being flown. I met this morning, for example, with a special emissary from the United Arab Emirates. They fly that fleet. There are others that are flying that fleet, so it's a very, very exciting opportunity for Canadian engineers, Canadian aeronautics sector, to be able to enter into this business. And other customers, other countries exist, so it's a very big step for Canada, one we're really pleased about.
6: I lied. One last one. It reminded me of another big step. Will you announce subs before the end of the month, as the Prime Minister indicated the announcement would come in June?
0: Well, look, today's June 15th, Vashi. Give me a bit of time here.
6: 2 weeks?
0: Look, the Prime Minister was clear that he mentioned the end of the month. We're moving forward. Very exciting. We've been working hard on this procurement. It's a complicated one. It's a big one. But it's also about Canadian jobs. Canadian benefits, industrial benefits, buying Canadian provisions, steel inputs, you know, engineering, naval capacity. It's a very exciting moment now, and it's very well received, and I think it's helping to create a lot of energy in the country at a time when we need to rebuild our economy. You know, I keep saying, Bash, I'll leave you with this. In all of these sectors where we compete, we can compete and we can win, and that's exactly what we're going to do.
6: I will leave it on that note. Minister, a pleasure as always. Thank you very much for making the time.
0: Thanks, Bashi.
6: Federal Defense Minister David McGuinty. Our front bench will also join us to talk more about the U.S.-Iran peace deal and what the Canadian reaction has been like. Brian Gallant, Lisa Raitt, Tom Mulcair, and Rob Enzi will all be here momentarily. First, though, after a short break, all of this happening as G7 leaders meet in France, Prime Minister Mark Carney and U.S. President Donald Trump among them. Will they talk? And if they do, what might they say? Our senior political correspondent Mike Lukacur is on that trip with the Prime Minister. He'll be with us live next.
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6: Welcome back to Power Play on this Monday. The leaders of seven of the world's most powerful countries are meeting as we speak in France. The U.S.-Iran peace deal, trade tensions, and the Russia-Ukraine war will surely be on the agenda over the next 3 days at the G7 summit. And it's a gathering we're going to be watching closely because both Prime Minister Mark Carney and U.S. President Donald Trump will be in close proximity just a few weeks out from the review deadline for CUSMA. No official bilateral meeting is scheduled at this point, but will they still find time to talk? CTV News' senior political correspondent Mike Locatore is covering the trip for us. He's with us live from Evian, France right now. Thanks, Mike, for staying up so late. I appreciate it. What is on the agenda as far as Prime Minister Carney and President Trump go?
1: Well, so far, no bilateral discussion. And, you know, for people who aren't into politics, that's essentially when they sit down together in a room for about half an hour or so and just have that one-on-one conversation. That's not on U.S. President Donald Trump's schedule. It's not on Prime Minister Mark Carney's schedule at this point. But, you know, officials, Canadian officials have told us it doesn't mean that they're not going to talk at all. I mean, you just referenced the dinner, which wrapped up this evening. And, you know, at that type of dinner, you can't be any less than three seats away from it would be from Trump, from Carney. So it's unclear if they did talk at all about trade. But yesterday, Prime Minister Mark Carney essentially said that's not what he was planning to do if he was going to get any time with the U.S. president. He said he's going to leave it to his Minister of Trade with Canada and the United States, Dominic LeBlanc, who is going to be in Evian, France, as well as Janice Charette, who is the lead negotiator for Canada-U.S. negotiations. And they're expected to meet with Jameson Greer, the United States trade representative, talking to Dominic LaPlante's people. We have not heard just yet exactly when they will have that meeting. They said they'll get back to us when they have something to say. And at this hour, which is just a little past 11 o'clock here in France, we haven't heard anything yet.
6: What about the overall dynamic at the G7 with Trump there? I was asking the minister earlier about whether anyone's going to convey to the United States, you know, there doesn't appear to have been much that changed before. And, you know, we're kind of going back to a status quo before the Iran war. Mm-hmm. The issue of trade is obviously on the agenda, and there are, you know, tariffs on basically every country represented there as applied by the United States. What is that dynamic? How do you expect that to unfold, Mike?
1: Well, I think we got a bit of a hint of it just ahead of the G7 when Emmanuel Macron was giving an interview, and he spoke very broadly, but then also talked about tariffs from the United States and saying they don't help anybody. He's very blunt in this French interview, and he said they certainly don't help fellow G7 nations when we put tariffs on each other. And he did say, you know, that, look, there are tariffs that are not consummate when it comes to France and U.S. trade, and saying that the tariffs that you're putting on us are not equivalent to what we're putting on you. And he said that he wants the United States to address that. Now, whether or not he said that face to face to U.S. President Donald Trump, or if he's going to say that to him, that still remains a question. But to have Emmanuel Macron be that clear just ahead of the G7, sort of laying the groundwork for how a number of these countries are feeling and maybe possibly talking a little more loudly about this, and not to say that they're being more bold, but certainly more confident and more, you know, feeling together in this fight against the U.S. president when it comes to these tariffs. So it's unclear to see if they will band together to have this unified front, or if it's just Emmanuel Macron who's being as loud and as clear at this point.
6: If I recall from 2018, Donald Trump likes watching those press conferences and interviews of other leaders, and he can internalize what they say quite readily. Thanks, yeah. Mike. Appreciate your reporting tonight. Our senior political correspondent, Mike Locatore, in Evian, France, covering the G7 for us all week. Coming up, our front bench is set to dig into the Canadian reaction to the U.S.-Iran so-called peace deal and look ahead to any interactions between the Prime Minister and President that we could see at the G7 or on the sidelines of it. Plus, what about former Prime Minister Justin Trudeau cheering for Team USA alongside his girlfriend Katy Perry? Ryan Gallant, Lisa Rae Tumlecare, and Bob Benzie are with me next after a very short break. Stay right there.
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8: We ended up making a deal. I felt badly that we had to go back on the attack for two nights. And I thought a third, but we made it before that happened. But I think a lot of great things are going to happen in the Middle East right now. And very importantly, the oil is plummeting down. And the stock market is shooting up like a rocket. The Iran deal that we made is going to bring a lot of success to the world, because the oil was really clogged up there for a while.
9: U.S. President Donald Trump is hailing a tentative peace framework with Iran as a success for the world. Trump says the deal, which Iran is calling a memorandum of understanding, will reopen the Strait of Hormuz and lift the U.S. naval blockade on Iranian ports. Broader details of the framework do remain a mystery. A formal signing ceremony is scheduled Friday in Switzerland. Israel, however, was not party to the peace talks, and that country's defense minister has stated Israeli forces will remain in Lebanon, Syria, and Gaza indefinitely. All of this coincides with the fact that world leaders are gathering as we speak in Paris, or actually in Evian, for the G7 summit today. Before boarding his flight to France, Prime Minister Mark Carney said Canada welcomes the news.
10: I very much welcome the peace deal, or the ceasefire deal, the 60-day truce. I know President Trump has worked very hard for this, as has the Vice President, the Qataris, the Pakistanis, but all the countries in the region supporting this. So Canada very much welcomes this progress. We'll have an opportunity starting from tonight at the G7 in Evian to see what we and other countries can do to help reinforce this important progress that's been made.
9: Let's bring in our front bench with me tonight, former New Brunswick Liberal Premier Brian Gallant. He's now the CEO of Space Canada. Former Conservative Deputy Leader Lisa Raitt is here. She's the Vice Chair in the Office of the CEO at CIBC. CTV News political analyst and former NDP leader Tom Mulcair is with us, as is the Toronto Star's Queen's Park Bureau Chief Rob Benzie. Hi, everybody. Good to see you.
11: Hey, Bessie.
9: I'll start with you, because we interviewed Defense Minister David McGuinty off the top of the show, and I would note that his reaction to this was a lot more cautious than the Prime Minister. He was like, we got to wait for the full text. I'm not even going to react to how positive or not this is until we see that on Friday. The Prime Minister, as you heard in that clip, was like, this is a really good sign. I'm very encouraged by it. What do you make of that?
12: I make of it that both those things can be true at the same time. It is very good news that there's a deal announced. And I think McGuinty's completely right. Once anything has even peripherally to do with Trump, you've got to wait to see the fine print. You know, Trump's boastfulness, he's announced so many different things since the end of February when he launched this attack that became so unwieldy for him. There was never any clear strategic goal. Nobody really knew what he was doing. He certainly didn't. And now he's been announcing this for some time, but there does appear to be a deal. In the explanation that we just heard, of course, Israel is saying, no, we're going to continue to do what we have to do to defend our country.

0: country. You know, Hezbollah in southern Lebanon and Hamas in Gaza are clients of the Iranian government with the avowed intent of using their terror tactics to destroy Israel. Israel's not exactly going to be told by Donald Trump that they are part of this deal. So whatever is in there about Israel's moves is to be taken with a grain of salt. More importantly, the thing that everybody on the planet Earth agreed with is that Iran should not have a nuclear weapon. That doesn't seem to be 100% tied down. So with McGinty on the fact that we have to look at the details, but definitely with Carney, as everybody in the world looking at this, it's not just about the oil, it's about the world. Seeing movement towards peace in that important region, that's good news, no matter what else is going on.
1: I think as I was listening to various world leaders react today, Brian, the thing that I kept thinking was like the elephant in the room is, I guess it's a step towards peace, but it's like basically the status quo that was in place before the war even started. Like it feels like the whole thing was pointless. And I wonder if there ever comes a point where anyone actually says that who is in a position of power, or whether they just kind of continue to try and navigate like, oh, good job, Donald Trump, even though this, you know, didn't have to be the case.
2: Yeah, so a few things. I mean, my sense would be that I've never been in those meetings that the President of the United States, and especially in this case, President Trump, is always the elephant in the room. I agree with Tom. I will just extend his point. I mean, I think if it was as sort of calculated as maybe we would think it was, Minister McGinty could basically be trying to speak to the domestic audience and sort of temper expectations for all the reasons Tom mentioned. And then Carney, the prime minister, is going into the meetings with Trump. So sort of having a little bit more of a optimistic view would make a lot of sense. So that could be a tactic that the two of them were doing, a bit of a 1-2 punch. To your point, I don't foresee a leader during the G7 meetings, at least, saying, well, that was all for nothing. And again, to Tom's point, not to belabor, but I mean, it may even be worse somehow than it was before the war started. It may be in some respects it's a bit better. Some respects it's neutral. In some respects it's worse. So, I mean, we're going to have to obviously see the details, and we don't have the details because I don't think the parties do either. So really I think the reaction probably should be exactly, between, McGinty and Carney, somewhere in the middle there. And obviously we'll wait to see, what comes from it. Politically for Trump, the one thing I'll just add, I again, as Tom mentioned, he'll boast no matter what it is. So the one thing that politically he'll try to do, even if it is sort of as worse or as it was before, he'll try to say it's a huge win. And the way in which he's able to communicate to his base and supporters, often he's able to convince them. So politically, this may be helpful to him over the coming months.
1: Do you think it might be, Lisa, that might be the case? I know that there's a lot of polling that shows inflation is having some sort of an impact on him, but it doesn't seem like that's necessarily the case with his most ardent supporters.
3: Look, I mean, the reason why he's doing it right now, quite frankly, is because we're rolling into summer vacation. We're coming up to the July 4 long weekend. And if it takes about 2 months for us to, a couple of weeks, for the Strait of Hormuz to open up and the oil to start flowing, that's exactly what Mr. Trump said, right? He said the oil is going to start flowing soon. You can tell exactly what it is that's motivating him to get to this point of declaring that there's a peace, even though Israel doesn't seem to be on side with the whole thing and maybe a little bit shocked. Mr. McGinty had to say what he had to say. Brian and Tom are exactly correct. On the other side of it, Mr. Trump is there. He's at G7, as is Mr. Carney. We may have an opportunity to do a little bit of work on this trade deal between Canada and the United States. There's no reason why he would do anything to poke Mr. Trump in the eye.
1: Yeah, let's talk a little bit about that, because both leaders, Benzie, have a long list of bilateral meetings that they're taking. They don't have one on the agenda between the two of them. Prime Minister Carney has said he expects that there will be conversations, but that he's not there to talk trade with Donald Trump, that their delegates are there to do that instead. Do you think that's really true? Do you think it's not that, or the bridge isn't going to come up?
4: I think the Gordie Howe bridge will come up. It should come up. And I think things in the Trump presidency are so ad hoc fashy, and everything is just on the back of an envelope, that I wouldn't be surprised if there is a bilateral meeting between in the corridor or wherever with Mr. Trump and Mr. Carney. Because on a personal level, Mr. Trump likes Mr. Carney. For some reason, there is a warmth there. They apparently text back and forth. And even though Trump has said said 51st state, you know, again, and annoyed Canadians with his talk on Kuzma and annoyed Canadians with Section 232 tariffs. I think there is a possibility of some kind of good news in the next couple of days in Evian. It's just so unpredictable, Trump. He's just spent $29 billion, according to the Pentagon, on this war that achieved, to what you were saying earlier, Vashi, absolutely nothing. It's the status quo. Iran still could possess nuclear weapons. None of us want that to be true, but... You know, and this odious regime that kills its own dissidents, kills its own people, subjugates women in society is still in power. So nothing has changed on that front. So I think it's probably shrewd of Mr. Carney not to be poking Trump in the eye as he's trying to, you know, get him to open the Gordie Howe Bridge and get him to, you know, agree to a positive review of Kuzma so that it can continue instead of going into another decade of year-by-year negotiations.
1: And I get how the, you know, delegates like Minister LeBlanc and Janice Jared and Jameson Greer are supposed to talk. But ultimately, Tom, like, definitely with President Trump, but also with the Prime Minister here, like, nothing really seems to change unless they have some sort of conversation.
0: Fair point. Yeah. But also, compared to most of the other members of the G7, we're a hop, skip, and a jump away from Washington. And we're in constant contact right now because of the renegotiation of Kuzma. So, I mean, it's the thing that drives Carney nuts, and I can understand it. You know, so do you have a meeting with President Trump? Did you talk about President Trump? Did you have a dream about President Trump recently? And he gets this constantly. And so he got there, and he's just had a very good set of speeches at the university level, talking with other leaders. He visited Ireland, you know, laying down the follow-up to his really well-received Davos speech and talking about the state of the world order right now. So to have that come back at him constantly, I can understand the eye roll that it must provoke. He said, we will wind up talking during this meeting because they're together. They're at the same table. Will they need or even desire to have in their agendas a sit down where they can talk about stuff that their teams talk about all day long? Not sure it's necessary, but since the question keeps coming back at him constantly, he'll probably want to check off that box, even though it's perfunctory. It doesn't really change a whole heck of a lot.
1: Okay, I've got to take a quick break. We're going to pick this conversation up on the other end of the break. Back with our front bench in a moment.
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24: You'll find in the art of the deal that his negotiating style when he was doing business was he always had a plan A, a plan B, and a plan C, all of which benefited him. So he has his moonshot, but then he has a, you know, this is pretty good, and then he has a, I'll settle for this. And I don't think that we've understood that. That is just a negotiating style that he has, and I think that we're now beginning to settle down in and realize that there is a way for us to get to a win-win, but the Americans are never going to agree to a deal where they feel that they've lost ground.
1: That is Alberta's Premier Danielle Smith at a Q&A, kind of a fireside chat, being asked about what she has learned through, for example, a visit to Mar-a-Lago or her interactions with the White House that maybe Canadians are not as well apprised of. I'm here with the front bench, Brian Gallant, Lisa Raitt, Tom Mulcair, and Rob Benzie. On the cusp of the G7, Brian, as we await any sort of meeting, though there's no official agenda between the Prime Minister and the President, what do you take from that comment, the idea that that essentially they're never going to reach a deal with us or anyone else in which they feel that they've lost anything significant?
2: Yeah, I think that's somewhat true, partially true, and I'm not sure it's something that we don't understand. I think we've seen it numerous times. Yeah. I have the sense that Canadians as a whole understand that, and that's why they've given some leeway to the government in the way that they sort of have dealt with the Trump administration. I mean, I say partial because I think there's a little bit of a nuance there. To me, my hypothesis is that it's more important for Trump to be able to sell that he had a win, that he had gains, than it really is for it to be a one in which the American people win. And you could probably argue that maybe he somehow personally feel like he gets a win out of it, is pretty high up on the limbs of his sort of goals for negotiating. Again, I would argue more so than the American people getting a win. And we may see that going back to the first segment with the deal with Iran. I mean, who knows what the details are? And as we were saying, it could be kind of the same thing it was before the war. It could be worse in some respects, but he's certainly going to sell it like it's a win. So to me, I think that's more what it's about. He in his mind is, can I sell this to the people that I have just beat everybody and I'm the best and I won? And or am I going to personally get something that I believe is a win for me? And those, I think, are the top of his priority list.
1: Yeah, I sort of think that my impression, Lisa, is that he thinks he can sell anything as a win. I mean, as Brian points to, like, in this war, despite real gas prices, he will never say, oh yeah, well, there's a bit of a mixed bag of a result of this. Like, he's not necessarily motivated at all by what will benefit American people, but he does have a clear vision of what he wants out of things. What would you take out of that ahead of the Kuzmin deadline of July 1st?
0: Right. So this is how I look at it. I don't know whether or not he is motivated by as much as he's influenced by what other people say. So hear me out on this one. One of the things that the government, our government, has been doing recently, which I find interesting, is that they're imploring upon business leaders and they're asking other folks to actually reach out across the border, talk to the farmers, talk to the laborers, talk to the business people, and tell them why working with Canada is a good deal, because that's meant to actually filter up to Mr. Trump so that Mr. Trump can actually hear from others that it is a good deal. He may not need to be motivated by anything other than his own desire to sound wonderful, but he definitely is definitely influenced, or he is encouraged when he hears positive remarks coming to him from these other third parties. So all to say, I think the government may have landed on the right strategy in terms of getting Mr. Trump to a yes, regardless of what the deal is going to take a look like at the end of the day. It could be better, could be worse. It may not be the details that matters. But all to say as well, one thing, Bashi, that you and I and everybody knows is that the United States was not happy with the deal. They wanted a change. We didn't give them a change right away, so they're saying, well, we're not going to renew for 16 years, and we're going to stick 232 tariffs on you until we get the deal that we want. And that's where we stand at the moment.
1: Our front bench, Brian Gallant, Lisa Rigdon-Mulcair, and Rob Benzie. I'll leave Power Play there. Thanks for watching.

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11: From the National Newsroom of the Canadian Press, I'm John Kennedy. Proposed federal legislation would recognize privacy as a fundamental right of all Canadians and set higher standards for organizations when they manage children's data. Artificial Intelligence Minister Evan Solomon introduced the long-awaited bill today to update decades-old privacy laws covering the private sector.
12: And because so much of our lives right now, especially our kids' lives, have been shaped by platforms, apps, and digital services, we're living in a different world, and our laws catch up.
11: The new measures would require meaningful consent for the use of personal information and plain language explanations of how personal information is handled. 12 people are in hospital after what appears to have been an electrical incident at a BC water park. Most of the people hospitalized were students in grades 6 and 7 on a field trip, with two of the injured taken by air ambulance. The RCMP are investigating what led to the injuries at the Cultus Lake water park. Meanwhile, BC Hydro says it believes the electric came from a customer and not the utility's infrastructure. The airspace over Vancouver will be under restrictions during FIFA World Cup games due to the possibility of NORAD aircraft operating for safety and security reasons. The Armed Forces says the restrictions over Vancouver's inner city, including BC Place Stadium, will be in place for the hours before the game and 3 hours after the game. Sea Air Seaplanes President Jared Williams says operators did not receive any advance notice of the restrictions, and they're worried that these restrictions may be expanded to prevent takeoffs and landings at Vancouver's harbor front eventually.
13: You know, our priority is always safety and security, so we certainly will abide by limitations, but we hope that that they consult with the operators before doing anything further beyond this.
11: Williams says his company operates up to 20 tour flights daily over Vancouver, and the new restrictions mean many customers have had to reschedule, leading to financial impacts for the operator. Immigration, Refugees and Citizenship Canada says it's cracking down on some claims made by people arriving in Newfoundland and Labrador. Saint-Pierre and Miquelon is a French archipelago near the coast that's served by frequent ferry service. The department says it's noticed an emerging trend of ineligible asylum claimants using that route, but the numbers are too small to publicly disclose. Travelers will have to start showing electronic travel authorization and a permit, usually required by people flying to Canada. Fox has agreed to buy the streaming pioneer Roku in a cash and stock deal valued at $22 billion. Roku will continue to run as normal, and there's to be no immediate changes that customers will see. Fox and Roku say the combined company will operate and become the largest player in the United States television by viewings. The deal is expected to close in the first half of next year, and getting the go-ahead from shareholders and regulatory approval is the next step. This is the Canadian Press. In sports, Zach Wheeler pitched 6 innings of 2-hit ball and strikeouts to JT Realmuto, and Gabriel Rincones Jr. hit home runs while the Philadelphia Phillies defeated the visiting Miami Marlins 7-0 today. Elsewhere, Dylan Cruz hit a 3-run homer to ignite a 5-run 5th inning as the Washington Nationals defeated the Kansas City Royals 7-3. Maxi Araujo's goal in the 80th minute allowed Uruguay to earn a 1-1 World Cup draw with Saudi Arabia in Miami tonight. Saudi Arabia took a 1-0 lead in the 41st minute in the Group H opener for both sides. Uruguay outshot their opponents 25-7, including 10-3 on target, but couldn't score a second goal. San Diego pitcher Ron Chios has been issued a 3-game suspension and an undisclosed fine for intentionally hitting Baltimore's Gunnar Henderson shortly before the end of the Padres' 9-3 win over the Orioles on Saturday. From the Canadian Press, I'm John Kennedy.
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5: Tom Mulcaire, how are you doing?
6: Good morning, John. Great to be with you.
5: Yeah, good to be with you too. So, as usual, when anybody talks about mosaics and melting, as the Prime Minister did over the weekend, it's a controversy. Let's have a listen first to what he said.
6: Canada is a mosaic, not a melting pot. This is a distinction that matters. Because a mosaic doesn't dissolve or blend its pieces. Each is stitched to each, and all pieces hold all. And the beauty is arrangement, not in the blending.
5: I think he's just speaking the truth. It is one of the distinctions about our country as compared to others in the U.S., but what think you?
7: I think it's spot on. That is culturalism. Well, it's an image that we're familiar, and that, according to Mark Carney, he's always arting. He's in a probably university setting there that might have been in at Trinity. Yeah. It's a good way of it, but they think I live in Quebec, and that multiculturalism thing that gets mostly attacked, not just like creepy line, full throat attacks, multi-Canadian culturalism constantly in the mainstream. On I do several week of French multiculturalism, Canadian multiculturalism seems suspension to the French presence in Canada, and it is attacked.
5: It's so because I've always looked at multiculturalism and the really embraced diversity as because of the fact two founding cultures plus indigenous people, but two cultures, two languages, and that does understand that people couldn't and still are the same.
7: And I, that's to see it, but it's very, and you live on the other side of Ottawa. It's winning. I'm looking at you, but then I have to, and then that's all with constantly, openly on the thing that in advantage to take because a sex to that. Because the Frank, of course, from Francophone or the North Africa countries and the controversy, and it's when I which are considered, of mosaic in the Quebec. It's complicated. It leads like Bill Twain openly the minority attacks. Terrible the weekend in North the year with seems entire area that and Arab pop, the forest proven in court and so far, racial proving and attacks, including headlocks, for example. So when you have that, then it's parts of the public.
5: Just on one, he's to the G's.
7: And direct rival doing it because they would provide incentive there. This was a sure round of something the American Morris by Donald Trump is something the Chinese actively do on a and direct rival doing it because they would provide incentive there. This was a sure round of something the American Morris by Donald Trump is something the Chinese actively do.

0: make fun of that, and humor is good in advertising, but he said maybe this isn't one to make fun of. But secondly, he said that people won't believe this ad. The issue is different about AI generated people, but let's not talk about that, more about the ad, the strategy, because they really don't blame Carney. They blame Trump for a lot of what's going on in terms of these economic malaises that we're experiencing. What say you?
1: Well, the tricky part for the liberals, of course, was they crab walked over to the word technical. And they didn't want to admit that we were in a recession, which has a simple definition. And by the way, that definition is provided by a really good economist right at the beginning of that conservative clip. And it's Mark Carney saying that a recession
0: 2015.
1: Is when you have two consecutive quarters of negative growth. So the rest of it goes to what people have described as the frat boy atmosphere around Pierre Poilievre. You can just see a bunch of guys sitting around a table saying, oh yeah, like you're technically homeless. Oh yeah, like you're technically starving. Oh yeah. And so they made a joke out of it. And these are serious issues. I'm with Reid on that one. So it's the conservatives don't know when to stop. They had a good case. They were going after Carney because Canada had fallen into a recession. Full stop. You can go after the use of the word technical as a sort of a ploy by the liberals, full stop. But you don't turn it into a bunch of knee slappers that a bunch of, you know, 18-year-olds would have put together on social media. And yes, the use of the AI there to generate the people is a bit creepy because it's very realistic.
0: Thank you for your insight as always, and we'll look forward to chatting soon, Tom Mulcair.
1: Good to be with you, John Tory.
0: Right. Have a good week. Matthew Bondi is CEO of Bondi & Associates, a public affairs and industry intelligence firm, and a senior fellow with the McDonald Laurier Institute. And he is a person who's able to give us some perspective on the deal announced to end the Iran war. And I say that in quotes just because I guess we'll have to see. But good morning first, Mr. Bondi. And is it going to end the war? I guess that's the question on everybody's mind this morning.
2: Hey, good morning, John. Thanks so much for having me on. I fully endorse your air quotes. Yeah. This deal is so, so disappointing. I would liken it, John, to a really invasive surgery that failed to get virtually any of the cancer.
0: I'm sorry to hear that. Now, let's talk about a number of reasons that might be. First of all, and I'm not saying this is the first reason, but just the first one I'll ask you about, Israel is not a party to this deal. Is that going to be a factor in sort of calling into question its effectiveness?
2: Yeah, I think it already is a factor. You look at what is being reported, at least, in some of the major dailies about the deal portending to limit Israel's freedom of action in Lebanon to tackle Hezbollah, the terror group that reports back to Tehran. That's not something the United States has the authority to do. So I think this quote-unquote deal embeds friction between those two vital allies, and it's one of the many reasons I think it's really pretty weak. I would say, John, just a couple of things. The nuclear program still is not settled. The ballistic missile program is still up for debate that Iran uses to terrorize the region. The terror network from Hezbollah to Hamas and beyond is still in full force and effect. And now Iran's going to look forward to fresh revenues once the blockade is lifted. So kudos to President Trump for degrading Iran's military in a very significant way. But that's all that's been done. Great tactics, but no strategic outcomes.
0: Do you think the whole thing will hold up? There's a 60-day period of negotiation, which concerns a lot of the meat of the whole thing, including the nuclear, the enriched uranium and so forth. We've seen during the so-called ceasefire that's been on for, I don't know, 30 days now, that there's been skirmishes and things where they all blamed each other for the fact they were, you know, launching attacks and so on. Do you think that we'll see any of that, or do you think we will have at least a peaceful period while they sort out the details?
2: I don't see any reason to think that there's going to be a peaceful period here. I think this is just another day in the post-1979 global relationship with Tehran, which is the head of the global jihadist snake and cannot be trusted. And frankly, until the regime goes, these tactical or even some of the strategic gains are going to be partial and temporary. We look forward to the day when the great people of Iran are set free and are free again to live under a democracy.
0: I mean, last question, and it is, I guess, you're implying very much what I heard being said by people from Israel, which is whatever these people have signed, meaning the government of the regime in Tehran, you wouldn't trust it, and therefore the whole thing becomes kind of a bit of a sham.
2: You know, all roads lead back to Warren Buffett. You can't do a good deal with a bad person, and that's what we've got here.
0: very interesting and very candid and very straightforward. And Matthew Bondi, I hope you're wrong, but I think you're right. Matthew Bondi is CEO of Bondi and Associates, a public affairs and industry intelligence firm, and a

0: senior fellow with the McDonald Laurier Institute. And so we thank you very much for that.
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0: And a good morning to Deb Hutton at 9:35 on a Monday morning. How are you, Deb?
15: I am doing well, John. It's a beautiful day, although it's cold out there.
0: I came out, you know, very early to come and do this show, like at 4 o'clock this morning, and I was wearing shorts because it's radio. So I wouldn't want to be showing off my legs on television, but it was radio, and I couldn't believe how cold with the wind that it was. I mean, it was really chilly. So I've wondered whether there was a wind chill going on. So anyway, it's getting better because the sun's up and it's bright. So, a number of things that you wanted to talk about today, and I think they're all great. We have been talking through the morning about the ad that the Conservatives have put out, and the controversy that got the ad into the headlines. And you always like, if you're putting these ads out, you like to have some discussion of it because that multiplies the impact of the ad, assuming it's good, is that there's AI generated actors that are doing the talking. But I've been talking more about the substance of the ad, and just for the benefit of the listeners who haven't been listening all morning, it starts off off, and we haven't been playing this part, with Mark Carney from some video from 2015 saying it's a technical recession when there's two quarters of negative growth, and it's technical, and emphasizing that, and then it follows with this.
16: We haven't eaten today.
17: Yeah, we're only technically hungry, though.
18: I got laid off today.
19: Don't worry, Daddy. You're only technically unemployed.
20: We have to repossess your home because you can't pay your mortgage.
16: Honey, we're homeless.
20: Only technically homeless.
16: Oh, okay.
0: So we've been talking about that all morning, whether it's good, bad, or indifferent, Ad, about the AI actors. But I gather you want to talk maybe more about the sort of tone that it strikes and the conservatives and what tone they've been sort of striking in the various utterances they've been making.
15: Yeah, so for everyone who's been listening to you all morning, John, they would have heard Thomas Mulcair and Scott Reed talk about some of the technical stuff. And it's just silly in a political ad to not actually get everything right. So, you know, not acknowledging you're using actors or using AI or, you know, whatever. And so that's just quite frankly silly and unnecessary error. But my bigger issue, because this ad does have the ability to actually strike at Carney. To show him out of touch, because I do think that one of the vulnerabilities for Mark Carney is that people see him as a little bit elitist and not able to understand what's happening at dinner tables and in homes all across this country. And so this ad could have actually been very effective. But like so many things that seem to be happening under Polyev's leadership, It goes that extra little bit, either in nastiness or in this case, I mean, I think the technical recession piece could have been effective if not for the sort of dismissiveness and the laughing. And it takes it, I always say, you know, you get up to the edge and then they fall over the edge, and that's the problem. And so I think, again, right idea, right vulnerability to attack Carney on. But it just seems that everything that Polyev says and does goes that one extra step. And then people like me, who are still going to vote for him, aren't enthusiastic about it. And for people who are liberal conservative switchers, or maybe even New Democrat conservative switchers, they will get turned off and they will switch. And so my advice to Polyev's team, and maybe it needs to be rounded out a little bit more, maybe there's too many people that think like Pierre, I don't know what the answer is, but just dial it back a notch.
0: Yeah, you know,
15: their instincts on content are good, but their instincts
0: the
15: on
0: tone.
15: Delivery
0: yeah.
15: just
0: it's
15: miss
0: the tone.
15: Every
0: and I commented this morning.
15: Time.
0: He was commenting on. He says, "There's Carney jetting around the world again, going to the G7, and he hasn't signed a single agreement." And it sounded kind of snarky. He's going to the G7, which the Prime Minister of Canada, whoever that is, has to do. And this is the same guy who last week I thought made quite a statesman-like speech, talking about national unity and about separatism in Alberta. Like he sounded there like he wasn't trying to score a point; he was just trying to make a point.
15: Right.
0: And I just think that the tone. Is the problem, and I think they've figured that out. That's what cost them a lot in the last election too. So
15: I agree.
0: Anyway, sticking with Mark Carney, here's what he had to say about mosaics and melting pots, and then you have a comment to make on that.
21: Canada is a mosaic, not a melting pot, and this is a distinction that matters, because a mosaic doesn't dissolve or blend its pieces. Each is stitched to each, and all the pieces hold all. And the beauty is in the arrangement, not in the blending.
0: Now, this created quite a bit of discussion, shall we say, on social media, where a lot of people were criticizing him for referring to us as a mosaic and, you know, the kind of commentary that sort of says, well, people aren't asked to be Canadian enough, quote unquote, because we're so busy having a mosaic and not a melting pot. But what's your comment on this?
15: Well, let's get out of social media, first of all.
0: Good point.
15: You know, one of the first things I remember learning in public school was that's what makes Canada different. We are a mosaic. We don't ask people to park their ethnicity, their backgrounds at the door. We embrace it, and we love that we have communities wherever they come from within our country. That was how I was raised. That's how I grew up. And so, you know, he's quite eloquent in his commentary and I think quite accurate. Here's the challenge. I don't know. And as I said, let's not put a lot of stock in the social media commentary, but I don't know if Canadians are embracing that as much as they used to. And I think one of the reasons for it, to be very frank, is that a decade of liberal immigration policies that were incredibly permissive, that did not crack down on abuse, that put a welcome sign out to just about anybody who wanted to come here, as opposed to really defining people coming to Canada for the opportunities in a meaningful way, as opposed to, in some cases, the social welfare piece. And I think people have become very cynical about our immigration system, and that in turn, I think, has meant us that we are a little less embracing of the mosaic. The second point I want to make on this, John, too, is we have seen on our streets in the last 3 to 4 years the bringing of tensions from home countries that are playing out on our streets in a way that I personally, I'm not going to speak for everybody, but I personally am very, very, very uncomfortable with. And so, again, the Prime Minister, very eloquent, and I agree with him. It's how I was raised to think, and it's what I believe has been our strength. I just don't know if it still is, and I don't know if Canadians are feeling it.
0: Well, Deb, I would say, and we have one more topic to cover, but I think it still is one of our greatest strengths, but I think the consensus on that is coming apart because of all the things you said. And, one of the things I thought was actually maybe the most important job of the mayor of the city when I was mayor was to try and hold the community together, because it's not easy. I mean, you have to sort of try and help smooth the troubled waters when things come up in the streets, as you say. And I'm not sure that's been going on, and I just think there is more of that kind of tension. And I think you're right about blaming the sort of immigration system or lack thereof for this coming apart of the consensus. And that was, I think, a very important consensus that was important to Canada's strength. And so to be continued, I'm sure. You wanted to comment on a report out from the OMA with respect to ER crowding. Again, a topic that's always discussed and always seems to be there, that problem.
15: Yeah, so just let me say this as a bit of a backdrop to this, John. I think the Ford government has really been able to avoid health care as a problem for them. And part of it's probably a little bit of luck and other things happening. But also they have worked really, really hard on the long-term care front and on the primary care front. It's not perfect. They're not where they need to be, but it has been a priority in healthcare. I do believe the ER system is one that may catch up to them if they don't move quickly to make some changes. I'm going to have the president of the OMA on my show this afternoon talking about this new report that's talking about overcrowding. I had to go to the ER earlier this year, and, when you finally get care, it's good care. The problem is, given the amount of money we have in the system, you shouldn't have to wait 8, 10, 12 hours because you're in the ER because it's an emergency, or at least you should be in the ER. So I think it's just an early canary in the coal mine kind of thing for the Ford government. I do worry that if they aren't a little more holistic in their approach to some of the other healthcare pieces, like mental health, like addictions, we're going to continue to see a problem. And healthcare, as you know from your days at Queen's Park, John, can get away on you very, very quickly, and it's not an easy issue to solve. I mean, that's part of the problem, obviously, for every government, but they've been so lucky in avoiding it. Some of it because of their commitments and their investments. But I do worry that if they're not on top of this one, it may get away on them really quickly.
0: Yeah, it's a discussion for another day, but some of it as well is, and look, I was guilty of this when I was opposition leader, is you get distracted by, jet planes. And, my mentor, Premier Davis, used to say when they'd be on about a jet plane or something, although that is a politically important issue to people because it's relatable, he used to say, well, thank goodness they're talking about that and not the real issues, because the real issues are healthcare and employment and stuff like that. And I think the opposition are too easily distracted instead of just sticking on healthcare and saying, look, this is a big issue and it's not getting fixed. Anyway, we'll have to discuss that another time. We're out of time, but you'll be back at 2:00 today to continue the discussion, and we'll look forward to that.
15: Thanks so much, John.
0: Deb Hutton, 2 to 4 on News Talk 1010.
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0: Just so you know, you have the comfort of some of the regular lineup this morning. We're pleased to be welcomed by Scott Reed, who generally does the morning brief on Monday mornings. And I hear that when I'm a listener, which I'm just waking up at this point in time, but a lot earlier waking up this morning. Scott, how are you doing?
29: Not bad. That's me, bringer of comfort here at first thing in the
0: bringer
29: morning.
0: Bringer of comfort. Well, actually, you do it with a certain, trying to think of the right word, a certain spice that it wakes me up when I listen to you talking about the issues. I this is not on the list of things that we normally exchange before you're going to talk, but I presume you were spending your Saturday night or Sunday night, whatever night it was, watching the cage match on the White House lawn, and that you just see this as a further sign of how well things are going with Donald Trump at the helm in the U.S.
29: Yeah, no, it was exciting. I was flipping through my New Testament and looking for the seven-headed beast as well as the giant blue travesty on the front of the White House lawn. And all the signs point to the apocalypse, John, so congratulations, we're on track. I don't know. I mean, I know when I say the thing I'm about to say, people

0: so cheap. And of course, everything has to be on his birthday. You can't even wait to July 4th. That's not good. It's not as big a deal, the 250th
1: as his birthday.
0: Anniversary of the founding of the Republic. No, Donald Trump's 80th birthday is, in fact, the more significant date. So anyway, it is what it is. We all have to live with, you know, what I genuinely think is a narcissist in the White House.
1: No, I think there's no question about that. So speaking of politics, we have an ad out from the conservatives, which I think the much ado about it seems to be that they've used, people who weren't real. I don't know that that means actors or AI generated characters, but let's listen to a bit of audio because I actually think the ad itself is fairly clever if you put aside this argument about it, real people who aren't in most commercials. Let's have a listen.
2: We haven't eaten today.
3: Yeah, we're only technically hungry, though. I got laid off today.
4: Don't worry, Daddy. You're only technically unemployed.
5: We have to repossess your home because you can't pay your mortgage.
2: Honey, we're homeless.
5: Only technically homeless.
2: Oh, okay.
1: This came out of the statement by the Prime Minister, and of course there was lots of discussion last week, you were probably part of it as I was, here on 1010, about the recession or the fact that if we were having one, it was the technical definition of the recession, which is two quarters of negative growth. And they have Mark Carney at the beginning of this ad saying it's only a technical recession. I mean, I think it is actually in its own way maybe effective if people get it. I don't, to me, the notion that there may not be real people in the ads is a sideshow because there's not real people in lots of ads.
0: I think a couple things, actually. So first on the ad itself, I agree, it's clever. But I think it's emblematic of a broader strategy that the conservatives are following that, to me, doesn't make sense. And so first of all, actually on this ad, I think if your core message is, hey, these idiots in Ottawa don't get it. They think it's a technical recession. They shrug their shoulders like they don't get it. Then I don't think you can make fun of the issue. So I think there's a tone issue that works one way or the other. And I'm a big fan of humor and advertising, but I'm not sure on this that it's actually resonant with their own approach. But the broader approach that they're pursuing is, you know, to keep like pounding away saying, look, you know, this is, we've reached end times. This is terrible. And yeah, it is a tough time economically. The challenge is this. People don't blame Carney. If you look at the surveys, I mean, he's experiencing record approval. The truth of the matter is every sparrow that falls from the sky, fair or not, they blame on Donald Trump. Mm-hmm. And so to me, if I was designing their advertising, I'd be saying, what can we do to make more people believe that their hardship is a consequence of Carney's choices? Because right now they don't believe that. And I don't think this ad does. I think it's preaching to the choir. I think it's conservatives telling conservatives what they want to believe. And then therefore it runs the risk of sounding too partisan. Now, on this issue of AI generated images, I'm not with you. I think it's a much bigger issue than people think. Not for the conservatives, like not in this, like they'll get questions about it. But I have a client. Like this is happening in all areas. So I have a client who recently did up an ad and they showed it to us and they said, we're going to start airing this and such. And there were two AI generated individuals in this ad. And I said, hold the phone, guys. Like there are going to be real questions. You know that the actors union is coming after this and they're saying like, no, we can't allow this to occur. There's going to be scrutiny of it. And to me, the principle is this. If you're going to use images that are wholly AI generated, not just background crap, but people talking. And if you're therefore taking a job away from a living, breathing actor, I think you have to be transparent. And I do think it's likely that this is going to become standard, but I think you need to label it. I think you need to put on there an asterisk that says AI generated.
1: Just like it says sometimes, don't try this, it's actors doing it kind of thing.
0: That's right. Like, I just think we're going to, and of course, like everything else with AI, there are no rules. This is the Wild West and, you know, Doc Holliday and Wyatt Earp are in the corner shooting everybody. So we're going to have to figure it out. But I do think this is an issue, and I think it's the unions that are going to drive the question.
1: That's interesting. I hadn't thought of that perspective. It's a very interesting perspective. I'm not concerned, frankly, when people watch the ad, whether they think it's real people or not people, but there's other issues, as you point out, that arise out of this. There's another story out this morning, and it was there's quite a lot of these now because it's just the facts that are driving it, which is the number of workers taking mental health leave, stress leave, and so on. And I noticed this when I was mayor. I noticed it even when I was working in business, that the number was slowly rising. It's not all pandemic-related. I'm not sure what it is, and I was going to ask you the question. Why are there's so many people? Is it because we're just now not afraid to take a leave that is stress related or mental health? Is it people who are, you know, sort of not are exaggerating the stress that they're under? What do you think is behind the fact there's so many people now on stress leave?

0: I think the overwhelming truth is that the pandemic has a longer shadow than we'd like to admit. And, you know, I find it fascinating. The whole world collectively went through this massive trauma. And have you ever seen the world want to turn the page so quickly?
1: No.
0: People don't talk about it, right? Like it's like, I mean, it's there.
1: But there's no books, there's no there, movies, like there's no TV uncle. Shows. Yeah, nothing. I mean, if you look at it, there's never,
0: well,
1: there hasn't
0: Hollywood,
1: been a,
0: that's
1: yeah,
0: right.
1: Yeah. It's been ignored.
0: I think that's a great point, right? Like movies that have been proposed about pandemic, it's not an area that people want to explore yet. So there's not an audience for it. And studios have found that those movies have faced fines. So what I'm getting at is I think that we've gone through this collective global trauma. We haven't wholly come to grips with it. And I think there's something of an aversion to recognize that it isn't over. Like it wasn't just, it just didn't end on a certain date. Like once X number of people became vaccinated and cleared up. And so I do think that's a big part of it. And I think there's a longer tail health wise and mental health wise. And then I think there's probably a whole variety of factors, many of which I'm not expert enough to talk about or expert at all to talk about. And I do wonder if there's also a societal effect where people in the workplace go, well, geez, Rosemary's just taken 2 months off. You know what? Like, I'm actually like kind of feeling white knuckle myself. Maybe I will actually take a couple of days. And so that has a conditioning effect. But I don't mean to say that I think that people are bailing out or being weak. I think that's an important distinction. But there's no question. We live in a time post-pandemic, screen addiction, like there's just a million signs that beneath the surface where we try to pretend that it's all come back to normal, that the water's churned.
1: Interesting. Last 30 seconds, Toronto Port Authority says Billy Bishop expansion would be self-funded. And this could happen, but if you do the math, they'd have to have the 10 million passengers that Doug Ford talks about and have much, much higher fees. Do you think that they're saying that because it's the right thing to say at this moment for them?
0: I don't even think it is the right thing for them to say at this moment, to be honest with you. I don't find it plausible. I've built exactly zero airports. So, you know, maybe it does, add up, but the one expert that's quoted in the story, and I suspect others, when you have to embed assumptions that seem bizarrely imprudent to me. And so I don't think it's very likely. And I therefore don't think it serves the Port Authority's interest to say, well, we're going to hold this up and then everybody can shoot at it and say it's garbage. It is in conflict with people's, you know, lived experience when we look at things like the crosstown. And so I don't think it suits their interest. I don't think it advances the debate. And I don't believe it.
1: That's two of us. Scott Reed, thank you very much. Have a great week and we'll look forward to chatting with you soon.
0: Take care.
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1: These days, there's less hard news when Parliament is kind of finishing up sitting, the legislature's not sitting, City Council's not sitting, and so you have just less hard news. You have some international news with the Iran deal and so on. You notice the city political scene is quieter right now, even though the campaign is on. I do note, because somebody told me Olivia Chow has been showing up every day as well. She should at the Fan Fest. Now, this is the same Olivia Chow that was very critical initially of the World Cup, and I didn't take that personally, but I certainly noted that she would say, well, my predecessor got into this terrible thing, and I think the World Cup is going to be a big success. It already is in Toronto and the city. You can feel it in the city. But she's out there doing that. Now, Brad Bradford is nowhere to be seen because I guess, you know, that's what happens if people aren't paying attention to the campaign. Anyway, I digress. There are some things going on in the city that we should take note of. And of course, there's the tragic death of the constable we made reference to earlier. I heard, by the way, from Joey, he told me, I hadn't read this, but that Mayor Carolyn Parrish of Mississauga, she's in a campaign too with Alvin Tejo. She has announced that a park presently called Indian Gate Park in Mississauga will be renamed after Constable Mark Pinizotto, and so that's a nice tribute to him. While he was a Toronto police officer, he had ties to Mississauga as well. One of the things that has come up arising out of that and other things going on in the city of Toronto in past months is the whole notion of people going around and firing gunshots. I mean, in this case, obviously, an officer was shot dead, which was the worst eventuality you could possibly have. But there were other instances that have been tied to this and that may have led to the execution of that search warrant last week that involved young people, very young people, teenagers, seemingly for hire, to go and shoot up a building or just shoot these kind of intimidating shots at places like the U.S. consulate, synagogues, and so forth. There was shots fired, as you know, in connection with the so-called tow truck wars. There were shots fired at the home of the chief executive officer and founder, I think, of GFL in Forest Hill, right at his house. And so sometimes you need somebody to try and help you to explain the inexplicable. And in our case, when it comes to crime, we turn to Mark Mendelson, our crime expert, and he joins us now to talk about this. Mark, good morning.
12: Good morning, John.
1: So, you know, in the story that's out about this morning, saying there's kind of a network of I'll call them kids. I mean, I shouldn't, because they're not kids. They're young people who are hired and paid, you know, hundreds and maybe $1,000 to go and fire these shots, sometimes not at people, thank goodness. And a investigator, a retired investigator from Montreal, Pietro Poletti, says it's out of control, that these sort of street gangs and the ability that people have to hire them to go do this is out of control. Do you think it's reached that stage?
12: Well, it certainly started to reach that stage last Thursday,
1: yeah.
12: Sadly.
1: Yeah.
12: You know, John, in the good old days, if I could use that term, you know, traditional organized crime like the mafia or outlaw motorcycle, you know, gangs like the Hells Angels took care of their own business within their organization because there was a sense of loyalty. There was no fear that people were going to rat each other out. you know, and start, you know, squealing to the police and what have you. But, you know, it's morphed, and it started to morph, at least in my mind, with all of the thefts of motor vehicles and then the carjackings, when we saw the ages of the people being arrested being younger and younger and younger. And part of that was because if they were charged as young offenders under the Youth Act, they got minimal sentences. They got a little slap on the bum and out you go. But what we see now is that, these are organizations who want to send messages. Generally speaking, they are victimless. Thursday's a huge exception to that. But, you know, people were making themselves available, young people, for as you said, very, very small dollar amounts to go out and shoot up a consulate, maybe a synagogue, the tow truck industry in terms of, you know, arsons and shooting up the tow trucks themselves, the whole GFL shooting situation that's been taking place. All of that for, like you said, like $1,000 is probably the average cost.
1: Mm-hmm.
12: But what you get is what you pay for at the end of the day. And I think what we're seeing now is that because of the tragedy of last Thursday, these are kids. They have no loyalty. They were doing this to move up the sort of the organizational food chain, if you will, to become, respected members of gangs, etc. But what really has happened now is that they have turned the investigative lens on them in the strongest way possible. And what we're going to see now, I think, is a lot of these kids are going to just, you know, it's like when you turn the lights on and the rats scatter. They're going to scatter now, and they are going to be, informing the police about everybody else to sort of put themselves in a better position legally with the Crown, trying to make these deals. But they're going to be ratting everybody out now. And this is what we're seeing now. You get what you pay for. Yes, they are kids, but when you're 19, you're an adult, and that message is going to be sent that, you know, you can shoot up all these buildings and think it's all victimless, but kill a cop. Or kill a civilian inadvertently during the course of one of these shootings, and there is going to be a huge price to pay, and that's what we're seeing.
1: So this could be a turning point, as tragic as it undoubtedly was, of course. But there are people who used to say to me when I was mayor, well, you know, the only reason that these kids or these young people turn to this kind of activity is because they're so marginalized, they have no money, they have no other activities. They'd suggest the solution was not so much in a crackdown, which is what this investigator, Mr. Paletti, has to say, which is that we should be focusing on the street gangs as a key element, but rather we should have more programs that sort of keep kids off the street, as it were. You know, where do you come down on all that?
12: Well, if someone's going to suggest to me we need more basketball courts or other after-school programs...
1: Say.
12: Yeah, well, you know what? I would say absolutely not. And you can tell the family of Constable Vizzetti whether that's necessary or the people who had their home shot up who were part of the whole GFL thing, or the people who own legitimate law-abiding tow truck companies or synagogues or mosques or anything else. These kids are doing this because they want money and they want some form in their own minds of respect, and they want to be able to belong to a gang, to an organized group of people, because it gives them power, it gives them street cred. This has got nothing to do with after school programs. This has to do with young criminals wanting to be respected and brought into the fold with the older criminals. And if you think otherwise, I think people are being very naive.
1: Yeah, I think you're right. Now, I think probably, as usual with most things, the truth lies somewhere in the middle, which is we've got to crack down. We've got to make sure these people are treated for what they're doing and what they are. But at the same time, maybe you can take the kids that are 10 years old before they even think of picking up a gun and give them a more positive sort of outlook on where they live. But I think there's no question that it's a combination of doing some things with the justice system, because, you know, you made the point earlier on, and it's such a good point, because while the ones that were involved in the terrible events of last Thursday were 19, the ones that are suspect, there's a lot of these kids we've heard in previous stories that are 15 and 16, and they don't face serious consequences for taking a gun and going and shooting someplace up, even if there isn't a quote-unquote victim.
12: And that's why we've seen them charged with murders, and that's why we've seen them charged with all kinds of carjackings. Think about that young man down on Front Street. Was there 8 or 9 young kids
1: were
12: charged with murdering him?
1: Yep.
12: And, you know, and really at the end of the day, what message was really set? That they were young people, that they had very, very little consequence to their actions. But we're seeing it. You know, you're right, John. You can get them at age 10 and they're pliable. They're moldable. You can teach teach them. But when these kids are 16 and 17 and they're seeing their friends driving around in nice cars with lots of jewelry on and they got cash in their pockets and they got a gun in their back pocket and people are respecting them and fearing them as well, that is, you know, that is a medicine that they have to have. And it's really sad.
1: Absolutely. Thank you very much, as always, for lending your thoughts to what is an issue that we'll talk about through the morning. Mark Mendelson, our crime expert here on News Talk 1010.
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0: From the National Newsroom of the Canadian Press, I'm Karen Rebo. Prime Minister Mark Carney will open his Tuesday at the G7 Leaders Summit in eastern France with a working session about building peace for Ukraine. Carney will then meet with Ukrainian President Volodymyr Zelensky on the sidelines of the summit. It'll be one of at least five bilateral meetings Carney will hold today. Prime Minister Carney's Liberal government has introduced the long-awaited bill that would recognize privacy as a fundamental right of all Canadians and set higher standards for organizations when they manage children's data. Artificial Intelligence Minister Evan Solomon says under the legislation, Canadians would have the right to request that private sector companies delete their personal information.
4: Using that new right, Canadians will have a practical way to fight back against harmful deepfakes. They will have more power to require companies to delete personal information they should no longer hold. And they'll have more control over the digital trail that companies build about them.
0: This is the Liberal government's third attempt to update the Personal Information Protection and Electronic Documents Act. Canada's ambassador to the U.S. is trying to ease some of the anxiety around the North American Trade Pact coming up for renewal in a couple of weeks. Ambassador Mark Wiseman was speaking at the Canadian Club Toronto Monday about the state of trade talks between North American neighbors. While the Canada-U.S.-Mexico Agreement on Trade is up for renewal July 1st, Wiseman says that's the beginning of the review, not the end. CUSMA is still set to expire in 2036, so Wiseman says Canadians shouldn't panic about any imminent collapse.
8: Okay, so everybody take a deep breath. Relax. It's all going to be okay.
0: Wiseman says even if CUSMA isn't on the chopping block, Canada does urgently need to resolve U.S. President Trump's tariffs targeting steel, aluminum, and autos. A school field trip to a BC water park sent a dozen students to hospital late Monday morning after what appears to have been an electrical incident. Chilliwack RCMP say the children were in stable condition after receiving serious but non-life-threatening injuries at the Cultus Lake Water Park east of Vancouver. The park's chief administrative officer, Andrew Stunenberg, says the kids were hurt as they were lined up waiting to go on a water slide.
22: There's a queuing area at the bottom of that ride with railing, and that when they made contact with there, that's where the incident occurred for a brief time. That's the space of time that there seemed to be an anomaly. That's what they're investigating right now. It appears to be electrical.
0: The Coquitlam School District confirms the students were part of a grade 6 and 7 field trip from Minnetonka Middle School, and BC Hydro says its initial investigation identified an electrical issue originating on the customer's side rather than from the utility's infrastructure. This is the Canadian Press. In sports, 4 games, 4 draws. That was the World Cup recap for Monday as Iran and New Zealand played to a 2-2 evening draw in Inglewood, California. Belgium and Egypt, who are in Group G with Iran and New Zealand, tied at 1, as did Saudi Arabia and Uruguay. And Spain and Cape Verde played to a scoreless draw. The Toronto Blue Jays had Monday off before opening a 3-game series in Boston tonight against the Red Sox. Monday night, Miguel Rojas snapped a tie in the 7th inning with a solo home run, and the LA Dodgers edged the Tampa Bay Rays 4-3. And in Cincinnati, Eugenio Suarez homered twice and drove in a career-high 6 runs, including a grand slam in the 2nd, as the Cincinnati Reds rolled to a 12-0 victory over the New York Mets. Former Blue Jay Bo Bichette had 3 hits for the Mets, who were blanked for the 8th time. From the Canadian Press, I'm Karen Rebo.
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10: Yeah, it was a rainy weekend. I hope you had something to watch. It can be tough after the long winter and the spring that was so miserable. You may have binge-watched the entire internet. I feel like I've emptied every streaming app that there is. But I did find something. It was one of those, wait a second, we watched season one of that, and we forgot about it. There are two more seasons. The show's getting a little long in the tooth, but I mean, not terribly wrong. It goes back to about 2014. So, you know, almost a decade ago. But yeah, we liked the first season. So why not watch this Australian television drama all the way through? Three seasons available. We watched the last two in the last rainy week or so. It's called Janet King.
12: Many of Langley's critics say the criminal justice system will treat a high-ranking police officer more leniently than an ordinary citizen. But this is one more scandal the government would like to end quickly.
13: I'm aware that you've been changing nappies for the last year, Madam Crown, but certain rules of advocacy are still part of the Evidence Act.
14: The police have charged him with assisted suicide.
15: You cannot give a terminally ill patient that much morphine in 10 minutes and look surprised when it kills them. Is he really who you think he is?
16: Don't you tell me who Steve Blakely is, please.
10: Okay, so the basic story here is you have a woman who was a Crown prosecutor wearing the wig and everything. I like that about the Australian justice system. Why did the Canadian justice system give up the wigs? The wigs are great. They're fun. So this woman, Janet King, played by an actress named Marta Dusseldorp, is a former Crown prosecutor. Now her career has moved on, and depending on the season you're watching, she's involved in a royal commission, which means she's investigating a greater situation. In this case, it's guns and crimes, and it's called the King Commission. So the King Royal Commission is a nice handy name, and she has a team around her, and so it's kind of part investigative, almost police procedural, but also court drama, and there's lots of background story on this woman and her family, and they become threatened and all of this, but it's a nice mix of things. There's a little bit of action. It's a little bit smart, not very funny. Could have had a little more of a sense of humor to it, and I would expect that from the Australians, but really a decent show. I liked it. I liked the, I liked police procedurals, as you know, and I like a good legal drama. So it was a little like Law and Order, but instead of first the crime gets solved by the police, then it goes to the judicial system, and then we see that side of it, which is the whole concept of Law and Order. This is all kind of mixed into one, which is a little bit of a different take on the same thing, but, great acting. She's really strong. You'll probably recognize her. You've seen her in a few different things if you watch any Australian shows. So I gotta say, this was really worth a watch. They're short seasons, three short seasons. They're about eight episodes each. Each season is a slightly different take as you see her career evolve. And it seemed to pass really quickly. It's one of those series where you go, wow, it's over already? I did learn something this morning that I didn't know earlier, because the last series is 6 or 7 years ago, so obviously they're not making any new ones. But I didn't realize that the character Janet King was actually a spinoff from an earlier Australian drama program called Crownies, which aired starting back in 2011, a different legal drama. So she was the senior Crown prosecutor in that series, and then they took her out of that series, the character, and she went to the Department of Public Prosecutions, then to a Royal Commission into serious firearm crime. And in series two, that was series two. Series three, which we finished up on the weekend, she's part of a National Crime Commission investigating organized crime. So yes, there's drama. Yes, there's danger. And yes, there's clever legal procedural stuff. So called Janet King. I saw it on Apple TV. Might be available elsewhere, but there are 24 episodes in total. So there you go. That's my recommend. Not quite a British police procedural. It's an Australian legal procedural with the same kind of feel, but you can't make fun of me for watching another British police procedural, which even at the wedding, a couple of people came up to me and said, I got a good British police procedural for you to watch, Bill. Nobody had one that I hadn't seen yet. That was the problem. But I know that's becoming my reputation, just like Bunda watches documentaries. Oh, by the way, did you watch any documentaries?
0: Not while I was on vacation. I wrapped up watching a show that I'm kind of cheating on because I did, I think a binge is a couple of weeks back on the first episode I watched of this show. Season two came out and the first episode was so good. I ended up watching the entire season and it lived up to the hype. It was really good, but I watched Your Friends and Neighbors season two.
1: Life was complicated, but in spite of everything, I was making it work. And for the first time in a while, the future seemed promising.
4: Who is this guy? He's throwing himself a welcome to town party. It's like the Great Gatsby.
5: You want them?
4: Owen Ash. My friends just call me Ash.
7: Andrew Cooper.
4: Coop. Your reputation precedes you.
7: I'm a simple man.
4: I think both of us know that's not true. You, my friend, have complicated written all over you. Turns out, I had no idea how complicated.
0: All right, now your Friends and Neighbors season one came out about a year and a bit ago, and it stars John Hamm, and he's a guy that's a big, wealthy stockbroker, and he manages everybody's money, and you know what? Then his life just falls apart completely. He loses his job, his family is in shambles, and he resorts to stealing from his neighbors to kind of get by for a little while. Season one was crazy, and I thought, you know what? The way it ended, I'm not quite sure how you could make a season two. Well, season two is better than season one. And I could not believe it. And you're hearing that in that clip right there. There's a new character being introduced, and it's James Marsden from Paradise, the president in Paradise. And, you know, handsome guy. Everybody loves him. And he just brings just a different element to season two. You know, the way season one ends up, you know, kind of finishing off, things are all good. Things are up and up. So I'm thinking, okay, what's going to be the, like, kind of direction season two goes in? And it's awesome. I think it's so good because he keeps up with his little petty crime stuff. And it's something you probably never thought was going to, you know, keep going on. But the storyline works out really well. Adding this new character to the neighborhood of wealthy, rich people is very interesting. And at the same time, he comes in and he's a different kind of shady character. You don't never really learn, you know, what he does or how he has all his money. Olivia Munn's also in this, and she's really good because of the way if things ended in season one, it drags into season two as well. But I just think it's such a good character to add because there's small things throughout the season that kind of add up and it kind of blows up right towards the end of season two. It's quite the opposite of the way season one where things looked really good and you're thinking, okay, there's not really any room for season two. Well, season two comes along and it's like, okay, and it's already hinting. John Hamm's already put out there. Season three is likely going to be coming out with this show. So I'm pretty excited for that because the way season two kind of ends, it's a big blow up and there's a lot of things that are happening, but it feels like everybody is now kind of figuring out who Andrew Cooper, which is John Hamm, really is. So, I, again, really liked it. It's 10 episodes. They're all about an hour long, but it's very, it's kind of a dark, but also very, it's pretty funny at a lot of times. So
10: I just couldn't get past, because I watched the first episode of season one.
0: Yeah.
10: And you've lost your job and then he starts doing these crazy things. I just kept thinking, sue them. Call your lawyer. What are you doing?
0: Yeah.
10: Or move on with your life. Find another job. It just was so frustrating to me. This guy continually making bad decisions. And I'm really old fashioned. Now that's not the right phrase. I'm childish when it comes to shows like this. I want someone to root for. I want a good guy and a bad guy.
0: Yeah.
10: You know, and if you're not going to have that, and maybe it is, I shouldn't judge because I haven't watched enough of it. Maybe I gave up too soon. If you're going to make characters complicated like The Sopranos, it has to be written at that level where I'm rooting for Tony, even though he kills people. That they made it work. You know, they're really threading a needle there, and maybe this show does it, and it all makes sense. Bunda, if you say so, and I am desperate enough that I've streamed the entire internet, maybe I'll go back. Maybe I'll give it another try.
0: Yeah.
10: But if it doesn't work out, I'm blaming you.
0: And I think that's the best part of season two, is because John Hamm then turns into this good guy and introduced this new character who all of a sudden kind of becomes this bad guy through multiple ways. So the cast, again, the cast is amazing, and I think it's really well done. So I would definitely give it another go about. It's tough, but I think you should definitely check it out, Bill.
10: Okay, so I've got Janet King, Apple TV Plus, and Your Friends and Neighbors, Season 2, Apple TV. I guess it's time to get Apple TV.
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10: All right, so you may have heard Donald Trump, very busy guy, celebrating his 80th birthday. A lot of people are mad at that. They thought it was an insult to the dignity of the White House that he did that MMA event on the front lawn. He's done so many things to insult the dignity of the White House. This seems like a kind of a minor one. I thought it all, I'm not a Trump fan. I'm not really an MMA fan. I thought it all looked pretty cool. I did. It was a little cheesy, but that's Trump. That didn't bother me. If people are mad about that, really? Find something else to be mad about. There's lots to talk about that are more important than that. Well, what about the money he spent? I don't buy either what they said he spent on that thing. If it did cost that much, you need a new production company. Anyway, I watched a little bit of it. You tune in, right? This is big build up for the first fight. They introduce the two people. This guy's background is in wrestling, and I'm watching all of that. And then one punch, boom, it's over. It was only 3 minutes in the first fight? Over, like that. Not that exciting to me. Watching two guys in their underwear wrestling around, it went to the ground. It went to ground in the fight within the first 4 or 5 seconds. Like, guys, it's okay. You want to feel a warm body up against you, get a room. You don't have to beat each other up. What's going on with you people? It's just the whole thing is just a bit silly to me. Anyway, the other thing he was working on is apparently a deal to end the Iran war. The problem is, it's not really, he keeps calling it a peace agreement. It's more like a ceasefire, and they'll deal with the nuclear issue later, which reminds me a lot of what happened with Gaza, where so much was left undone. Still looks like the same terrorists are in charge in Gaza. So I'm not too optimistic about it, but let's get retired Major General David Fraser's take, CTV's military analyst. Good morning, David.
2: Still good to be with you.
10: Nice to have you on this morning. So is this substantial in your view? Could we see an end to the fighting in the Persian Gulf?
2: No, it's not substantial. It's a memorandum, to extend the ceasefire for 60 days and a memorandum to, bring the technical people to come together to actually talk about those aspects of a real end of a war agreement. Like most presidents announce that we have an end of a war and here's the agreement, Trump likes to do it the other way, where he just announces, the beginning of the discussions for ending the war. He thinks that that's the end of it. So this really is just an agreement to start talking about the end of the war.
10: Well, we've sort of heard that from him before, right? He's always like, Iran really wants a deal and it's gonna work out and Israel should stop shooting back because we're on the verge of a deal. It sounds like we're a long way from a deal. It's a little like the trade talks, right? I'm not interested in the trade talks. And meanwhile, officials behind the scene are actually having the talk. So what you hear from leadership is not necessarily reflective of what's going on. But let's say he gets an agreement and the nuclear part is still to be determined in 90 days or something like that. Will he really be able to call that a victory given that this guy promised the Iranian people when they were being slaughtered in the streets, we will be there for you. And it looks like he's going to walk away and the regime will still be in place and the suffering will continue there. They must be very disappointed to have bought into his BS.
2: Well, Trump has promised an awful lot of things, but every day he changes the promise. He doesn't have a plan. Trump is about creating chaos. And then whatever opportunity he can, negotiate on within that chaos, he thinks that that's a win. And so, the reasons why we went to war as long as your arm, the big one is the nuclear issue. And we're no closer to the end of stopping them getting a nuclear weapon or the capability because, they still have the scientists there and the nuclear dust that they have, where is that enriched uranium? We don't know, and they can't get it. So, that's still there. The Iranian people probably, never did believe what he was going to say if they were as smart as we think they are. But, we're no closer to, resolving the 50-year issue with Iran today than we were before the war started.
10: In fact, whatever deal he comes up with is going to have to be better than the Obama deal that he criticized. And that looks like it'll be difficult even to get that good a deal.
2: Yeah, Bill, he criticized Obama. Anything that Obama did, he would criticize it. But there's no way he can get a deal as good as Obama at this stage in the game because Iran have created two new trigger points, the Strait of Hormuz and Lebanon. Those are the new trigger points that have added into this discussion. So to get anything as close to what Obama had is going to be more difficult because they've added more complexity to it.
10: There was a report on the weekend that the U.S. was this close to sending in ground troops at one point. Is there a way from your military perspective that he could have overthrown the regime, put in ground forces, actually taken charge of Iran, or was that always a pipe dream?
2: I think that was a pipe dream. Iran is a huge country. If you look at Iran and Iraq, which are fighting for years, and neither side came out as a clear victor, this is not Venezuela where you can just go in and take out one person. The Iranian regime is massive. It's run by a clergy that, you know, if you get rid of one Ayatollah, they'll find another Ayatollah to put in there. So this is not as easy as just sending in ground troops. And, you know, and again, those are people that are probably not as enamored with the Americans today than they were at the beginning of the war because, you know, of what we just talked about. So I think that the ground troop option, even though it was real, was probably very limited in scope, maybe Karg Island or something. But to actually think that they were going to go into Tehran or someplace like that, ridiculous.
10: So what's the real state, do you think, of Iran's ability to defend itself right now and continue to attack Israel and other countries in the region if they want to? How it's obviously degraded, but how significantly do you think it's degraded?
2: I think it is significantly degraded. I mean, the one thing about the American military, which is operated at quite phenomenal. I mean, they are really a remarkable and perhaps the best military in the world today. They have degraded the Iranian capability to fire missiles, and they're, you know, not completely destroyed their stocks of missiles, but, you know, a large portion of those missiles are probably gone. And their Navy assets are gone. They probably have small boats, but the big ships are gone. So they have a degraded capability, but they have continually just shown, as recently as last week, the ability to fire missiles at Israel and the ability to fire missiles at other Gulf states. So that is not gone, and they're probably in the process of rearming themselves so they can carry on doing that. You can't get rid of it as easily as just bombing it into their point, into oblivion. It doesn't exist. Look at Ukraine. It didn't have anything, and they've created an industrial capability to thwart the Russians. So, I think the Americans underestimated the longevity and the capability of the Iranians.
10: If I try to take an optimistic view of this, it would be nothing good for the Iranian people, unfortunately, but for the rest of the world, that if there's some kind of deal, we go back to pretty much where we were before, but Iran's nuclear program and ability to spread terror around the world is diminished for now, and it will slowly build up again, and something else will have to happen down the road, but we could have a few years of relative stability. That's my optimistic take. Not optimistic enough or too optimistic?
2: I think it's realistic in the sense that Iran's ability to use proxies in the region has been degraded because they've been focused on themselves. So Hezbollah, Hamas, you know, the Houthis probably are starving a little bit for support, you know, politically and resources because the Iranians need it back home. So that's going to be degraded for a while. The Iranian military capability is degraded. Their political capability has been emboldened by this. And I think the other thing the world has learned is just how important the Strait of Hormuz is. It's not just 20% of oil, but 30% of fertilizer and many other things. And I think also the Gulf states will understand the importance of the Strait of Hormuz, which is going to mean we're probably going to be forced to work with the Iranians and making sure that does not close again. So there might be some positive come out of this just to show us what is important and that we don't want to go back to where we were for the last, few months.
10: Thanks for your insights today. Really appreciate it. Good to talk to you.
2: Bill, thank you.
10: Retired Major General David Fraser, CTV's military analyst, former commander of NATO's Southern Coalition troops in Afghanistan back in 2006.
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26: They're going to clinch it appropriately with a total team effort and a shutout. The Carolina Hurricanes have won the Stanley Cup for the second time.
10: Gord Wilson, who covers all of the Sens games on TSN 1200. And just like that, I thought that was a series that was going seven. But in those last few games, Carolina had just taken it over, hadn't they?
27: Yeah, they did. Imparted their will more than anything else. And I think that's one of the things that we have talked about in this journey of the Carolina Hurricanes that started with a first round matchup with the Ottawa Senators. And Bill, I can think back to, and it stands out with one quote stands out more than any other, from this playoff run for me. And that was from Brady Tkachuk saying, we want to emulate our play the way the Carolina Hurricanes play. This is the type of team we want to be. And, it obviously for good reason, right? They won the Stanley Cup. We've talked an awful lot over this run about the blueprint that the Carolina Hurricanes have drawn up and executed. And it's been an 8-year, project in the making. And, it's not going to happen overnight for the Senators, but the blueprint has been started. And if they can keep players intact and, just continue on their path, they're headed on the right path, in my opinion.
10: I hadn't thought of that. And you mentioned this last week that the Senators are, when they're compared to other teams, it's most often Carolina.
27: Yep.
10: That's what people say they're most like. So I hope that's true. So what do they need to tweak to get there? Is it just time and experience, or do they need a few more pieces?
27: Well, they need a few more pieces, but you know what? That's the beauty of the game, and this is what Eric Tulsky has done so well at as the general manager of the Carolina Hurricanes. He's not been afraid to make bold moves, and he's had to call audibles after. And I'm thinking of Mikko Rantanen getting acquired from the Colorado Avalanche, and 6 weeks into his tenure in Carolina, he says, this isn't for me. I'd like to move. Well, okay. The GM in Carolina has to make a move. And who does he pick up? Well, a small undersized forward by the name of Logan Stankoven. He's got some pedigree, he's got some high scouting marks, but at the same time, he's not Mikko Rantanen. Well, what does Logan Stankoven do? He's in the mix for a good portion of these playoffs as a Conn Smythe winner. Anytime you've got four or five players who you have a choice of choosing, to become the Conn Smythe winner as the playoffs' most valuable player, you're likely going to win a Stanley Cup. And for this 6-week run for Carolina, we've talked about four or five players who have had the opportunity or who've been in the conversation to win the Conn Smythe. So as far as Ottawa is concerned, you know, you stay the course as far as system play is concerned, but you just need experience. Carolina's been to the dance a couple of times, not the full dance. I mean, they've gotten onto the dance floor, but not to not with their favorite partner, if you will. And as a result, they've had a lot of heartache over the last 8 years. It's going to take some failures before you finally achieve what Carolina has achieved.
10: I thought there was a bit of a turning point when Freddie Anderson got hurt. I think he his head got hit. I know it looked like they pulled him out because Mitch Marner had that historic playoff performance in that one period. But I think that changed the game. They brought in a goalie who'd been really good all year, who was rested, and he just was lights out.
27: Oh, Brandon Bussey was incredible. And, you know, it's funny because when game one was about to start for the Senators-Carolina round one series, the big question going in was, who is going to start? And Rod Brind'Amour, the head coach, kept it very close to his vest. The decision was that they're going with the veteran, Freddie Anderson, who had an okay regular season. He was hurt a little bit and obviously didn't play the full season, but a veteran, an experienced goaltender who had experience in postseason play. Well, you've got a raw rookie in behind you, 27-year-old rookie who was claimed off waivers, who had an outstanding run in the regular season, and all bets were off when there was

0: hockey world found it interesting that after Jordan Staal hoisted the cup as the first member of the Canes as the captain, the second player he gave it to was Freddie Anderson. I think there was some difficulty in dealing with his agent's death and in Claude Lemieux, the passing of Claude, and it was probably more than just the speculation of injury related.
1: Yeah, they were apparently, right? It wasn't just agent and player. They were really close friends. And
0: yeah,
1: absolutely. We forget that hockey players are human beings, and they have real lives going on and stuff in the background that you can't even begin to imagine. But he gets to wear the Stanley Cup ring, and he played a big part in it. It's not like he can say, right, I rode the bench. He helped get them there for sure.
0: He was a difference maker in round one.
1: Right, and then the rest of us can spend the offseason seeing if we can find Mitch Marner. Where's Mitch Marner? Has anyone seen Mitch Marner?
0: Interesting, right?
1: Vanished again when the times got tough. Although I don't think it was all on him. A lot of those guys vanished. And I think it's more how well Carolina shut them down than anything else.
0: Yeah. How many times have I said on this show in the last 6 weeks, I've called them a wet blanket team. You know, you can be the hottest team in the NHL, and the next opponent is going to be the Carolina Hurricanes, and all of a sudden you go from blazing hot to colder than the ice below you, right, that you're skating on, because they are a wet blanket team that can put out a flame in an awful hurry. They just play the same way. Their consistency is a model of. You want to follow in their footsteps based on how they play shift in, shift out. They stack their positivity, and it was an incredible run, and should continue just based on, I mean, they were $12 million under the cap, right? Rarely do you see that happen. That's going to be, again, a blueprint for those around the league that are going to look at Carolina and say, okay, well, we're going to have to go through some pain here, but be patient with the pain. And the Senators are lining up for that, I'm guessing.
1: Well, Gord, we'll let you take some time off. We won't do our usual Tuesday and Thursday now, but I know you've already offered to be on standby when we got the draft coming up. And now that the Stanley Cup has been hoisted, there could be some trades that will happen and free agency. So it's not going to be a totally quiet summer, not for anyone and not for the Sens.
0: Oh, I look forward to joining you at any time, sir. This has been a pleasure. It's been a lot of fun all season long here, and we look forward to the comings and goings in the hockey world throughout the summer months. So you have my number. Just give me a call.
1: All right. We'll miss your regular appearances, but we'll keep you nearby. The great Gord Sounds Wilson, good. Amazing storyteller.
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12: All right, Bunda, you're the red blacks guy. I want you in this conversation. Don't walk away. Bunda says that the Red Blacks have something exciting that they want to talk about. Adam Sierra is the president of the Red Blacks. He's here with me wearing, what is that, is that a golf shirt you're wearing? No, it has sleeves. What are you wearing right now?
13: Well, I got a white quarter zip, but I'm wearing white for a reason because today's a big day.
12: But I like the subtle Red Blacks logo on it.
13: Yeah.
12: See, that's my kind of sports gear. Bunda and I argue about this all the time. When I was young and watching hockey or football or whatever, nobody wore jerseys. That's a fairly, relatively newer thing. Yeah. You know, people used to go to games with bowler hats on and suits. I don't think we should do that. But to me, if I didn't make the team, I don't want to wear the jersey. But I like wearing something with the team logo on it. So I like what you're wearing. But I'm in the minority. It's a new thing. I can't fight change.
13: Fans love jerseys.
12: People love jerseys. And you've got something in your hand there that I've not seen before.
13: Yeah, and I know our listeners can't see it, but it's been just announced and just unveiled, is our new white jersey, which in football, the white is our away jersey. So the one we wear on the road most often. Although we've got, our Saturday game this Saturday, we announced it as our whiteout game months ago. And the reason we did is the first time we'll wear these new jerseys on the field in action. We'll actually be at home this Saturday in front of our fans.
12: Nice. I see there's a little bands of red on the shoulders, though. I like that.
13: Yeah, what we really tried to do is this is a sort of a reversal of the black uniforms that we wear when we're at home that we launched a couple of years ago, which really we took a lot of the history and tradition of Ottawa football with the big R, the powerful R on the helmet, on the shoulders, and the striping that used to really signify Ottawa football, the red and black stripes, relocated them. So they've got kind of a new contemporary look over the shoulders, but still have that nod to Ottawa football.
12: But we're not changing the name. It's not the Ottawa Red Whites.
13: It's still the Red Blacks.
12: So hold it up again. Is there black in the shoulder, too, that I didn't notice
13: absolutely.
12: First time? Yeah,
13: absolutely. Yeah, so the striping is black. The bold R is black.
12: Oh, there's two thin black stripes and then a red one. I like the Canada flag too on the shoulder there.
13: Yeah, cool. All the teams wear the Canadian flag on the on their shoulders.
12: And then you've got the black R on the sleeve.
13: Yep.
12: Which is cool.
13: And then the numbers and letters are the bold red for the Red Blacks, but with the black piping around. And we wear the...
12: Show me the back.
13: Yeah, the back is got the striping again over the shoulder.
12: No, I can't see it all. You just got a little more centered. Okay, I got it.
13: Yeah.
12: You see the striping from the shoulders comes all the way around the back. Hold it up a little bit higher. And the red numbers with black, outlined in black. Very nice.
13: You got it, yeah.
12: With the name in red. Yeah. You know, I have an Argos jersey that says Carroll on the back. And yet, I don't have a red black. No, actually.
13: Oh, you do.
12: No,
13: you
12: guys
13: must.
12: Did that for me.
13: Yeah,
12: before.
13: I was going to say.
12: No, I do have one. Just giving you a hard time. I don't have it in that color, though.
13: Okay, we'll see what we can do about that. Well, but you've got to come out to a game, so you let me know when you're coming.
12: I was supposed to be there opening night.
13: Well,
12: the ex-chief, Chuck Bortolo, invited me.
13: Yeah.
12: And then my wife got sick.
13: Okay.
12: And we couldn't go at the last minute, and she was sick for a week.
13: Well, I hope she's feeling
12: better. First.
13: But you pick another game, and we'll make sure.
12: No, we'll get
13: one.
12: To a game this season.
13: Excellent.
12: Count on that. I want to get there while there's still, you know, a roof over the north side. Because I'm very soft.
13: We can handle a bit of rain, a bit of cold. We'll be okay. Our Red Blacks fans are tough, and I know what they want to see. They want to see great game and some wins on the field, and that's what we're working on.
12: So, Bunda, do you have one of these jerseys yet? The new white ones?
14: I don't, but and I love the black R on the shoulders. I think that looks really cool, just a little bit different, but yeah. I really like that. That's a really cool jersey. I'm looking forward to seeing that.
12: I do
14: Saturday.
12: Like it too, because the white jerseys for any team can be a little bland.
13: Mm-hmm. Mm-hmm.
12: It's tough to make them look good.
13: Yeah. Yeah.
12: But I recognize it can be really confusing if everyone wears darker jerseys each team. You can't figure out.
13: Right.
12: Even if one is red and the other one's blue, it's confusing. So I get why someone needs to wear more white. They should do it like in high school, shirts and skins. Did you guys ever do that?
13: We don't do that. No.
12: That's what it should be in the CFL. Okay, you guys are just bare shirt.
13: Under the jersey, you've still got a lot of equipment and other things on, too, though.
12: Bunda has so much body hair, it would look like he was wearing the dark outfit. You wouldn't be able to tell the difference.
13: I'm just going to leave that one alone.
12: Are those for sale?
13: Absolutely. Yeah, we just launched them. They're online on our team shop online. They're in our store as soon as the store opens this morning. And obviously at the game on Saturday.
12: Well, if it's the white game.
13: Absolutely.
12: And you're looking for something white to wear.
13: We'll have white rally towels for the fans to get right into it on Saturday. Pre-game party. It's a 1 o'clock game, which we don't have a lot of early afternoon games, which I think is cool and great for the families to get out to. So should be a really fun day.
14: Bill, have you ever seen one of these whiteout games, whether it's in college football or the NFL anywhere?
12: Of course. What do you think I do?
14: I wanted to make sure because I think
12: do have a television.
14: They're awesome. They're really fun to be a part of, right?
13: Yeah.
14: When you, like you said, you're bringing up the towels and
13: people,
14: everyone's wearing jerseys and everyone has that kind of, that one moment. I just think it's so fun to do that. I think Penn State, when I college football is one of the most known.
13: You see it through playoffs and hockey playoffs and football, college football a lot. So yeah, we're going to.
12: Have you noticed sometimes, I think it was during some of the Habs games, everyone is wearing red, and the seats are red. And the first shot of the arena, you think, there's no one in their seats yet. What's going on? But every single person is wearing the same color. Yeah. It is kind of cool.
13: It's very cool.
12: Yeah, it's very cool. So that's next weekend. The game is the white game?
13: This Saturday, the 20th at 1 p.m.
12: Who are the Red Blacks playing?
13: Against those Argos. So don't you bring out that shirt. You know, you got to be in our colors. But
12: no, I live in Ottawa now.
13: There you go.
12: It's one thing to be raised in Toronto. I can't help but being a Maple Leaf fan, but it was easy to switch from the Argos to the Red Blacks.
13: Yeah,
12: I was never aligned enough with the Argos for that to be a thing. So that's not a problem for me. Bunda, are they going to win that game?
14: I think they're going to win. I love the 1 o'clock game. I think it's also Ottawa's head coach, Ryan Dinwiddie, his former team coming into town. Yeah. So there's a little bit there. Also, I love the 1 o'clock start, but I do believe there's going to be a special. Is there something going on for kids at the afternoon game, Adrian?
13: Yeah, later today we're going to launch a special kids ticket as well. $20 ticket for almost anywhere in the stadium. So kids can come in. Hey, if their parents come with them, awesome. But they don't have to if the kids want to, parents want to drop them off. So we're going to launch that as well. We've got our fan first menu. So really want to make sure we're giving something for everyone, affordable options, the whiteout game, pregame party, pregame concert. There's a ton going on.
12: Well, I would be there, but I'm driving back from Boston on Saturday because my son and I are going to the World Cup game there.
13: Who's playing? Stadium. Which game are you seeing?
12: Scotland-Morocco.
13: Excellent, excellent.
12: We're joining the Tartan Army just for the weekend. So we'll be heading back on Saturday, so I'll miss the game, but I can listen to it on the radio.
13: Absolutely. Absolutely. Yeah. And we'll catch you at another one later in the year.
12: We get the iHeartRadio app working by then. I can listen to it from anywhere. Thanks for dropping by, Adrian. We appreciate it.
13: And thanks, Bill. Appreciate it.
12: If you feel like leaving that jersey for Bunda, you go ahead.
13: This one, I actually have, this one's actually Geno Lewis's game jersey. So I'll exchange it for another one, but he'll probably want this one back in time for Saturday.
12: I would think. But the good news is it hasn't been worn yet.
13: Not yet.
12: So it smells good.
13: No, it's good. Perfectly clean.
12: Good to talk to you. Thanks
13: you
12: for coming
13: too.
12: By.
13: Thanks for having me.
12: Adrian Sierra is president of the Ottawa Red Blacks. It's the white game this Saturday, and they have a brand new white jersey, which they normally wear for away games, but not this weekend.
15: Medical Mythbusting with Dr. Barry Dworkin.
12: Good morning, Dr. Barry Dworkin. How are you this morning?
16: I'm fine, Bill. How are you?
12: I'm all right.
16: Yeah?
12: Yeah. If you're looking for more than that, just don't hang around waiting.
16: Okay.
12: It's Monday morning. It rained all weekend. What do you want from me?
16: I know.
12: Yeah. A large dose of psilocybin briefly improved dementia in a case study. There's a lot to this. We should start by explaining what psilocybin is, and the fact that it's a case study to me is significant. And I would, you know me, I have a history of dementia in my family. This is a big concern. I read it with some optimism, and when it was over, like, yeah, okay, less optimistic now. But what is psilocybin? Where does it come from?
16: That comes from a particular mushroom. It is a psychoactive medication, or it is used as a medication now for treatment of depression. And it's presumed that its mechanism of action on how it affects the brain is that it remaps various pathways in the brain, sort of resetting everything, returning them to a more normal state. And that's what they wanted to find out with treating one person, who's an 80-year-old woman with significant dementia, treating her with a couple of doses of psilocybin and monitoring the effects that it had upon her. And in this case, it found that this particular individual regained her speech, mobility, she had urinary incontinence and that disappeared and became more socially engaged with others. And this lasted for weeks after a couple of doses, a 5-gram and then a 3-gram dose. And so they said, well, how can this happen? Like, why did we see this effect? And so they're surmising that there was changes to the brain pathways, but this was temporary. It didn't seem to last very long for her. They also said, okay, what other mechanisms can do this? Well, maybe it reduced some inflammation in the brain or, again, rebooting how the brain works, changing the pathways. So that's what they are guessing as the particular reason why this happened. Now, it's interesting. I mean, you do that one time and you see that this happens, but there were no controls. Obviously, there's only one person in this observation. And this now needs to be looked at further. And I don't think we should ignore this because it is being used now for depression, becoming more acceptable, working for people where other medications did not work at all. So if this does provide an improvement in function for someone who has such significant compromise with dementia, it warrants further evaluation, right? Doing proper controls, accounting for other disease states, all kinds of factors that you'd have to take into account to really determine, one, if it does help, and two, if the dosing is adequate to help, and that there are no significant side effects for people. What people can do this? What people, is it contraindicated? So a lot of questions to ask, and this is a very preliminary type of, can't even call it a study, just a preliminary case study.
12: Yeah. Did they try dosing her again after that?
16: I don't know.
12: You said it was temporary. That was my understanding of it as well.
16: Yeah, it doesn't provide any follow-up in reading this article.
12: Because that would be interesting, to see if you treated her again, would it do the same thing? And I guess if you have dementia, if you had to do that every few weeks for the rest of your life, it wouldn't be a bad thing. But it's weird that it worked and seemed to rewire things or whatever it did, and then it just stopped working. That's the part to me that's a bit surprising.
16: Yeah, and that's, so we have to know whether this, again, temporarily changes how the brain works or whether this provides a more permanent, more fixed change to the architecture of the nerves inside the brain or the neurons. And again, all the questions you're asking are exactly why you need to do these particular studies, right? Otherwise, you don't know whether the dosing needs to be every week or every 6 months. What are the side effects with it? You know, older individuals, an 80-year-old person has more heart disease, potential heart disease, could be on other medications. So what are the drug interactions? And also, from an ethical standpoint, in this particular study, they did not get consent from the patient, right? So, there's that aspect too. They gave her a drug without any consent. She had dementia, so, unable to consent. And don't know if there was any power of attorney where the family said, well, go ahead and do this. So there were some ethical concerns that they mentioned in this particular case study that raised a few eyebrows.
12: Yeah, well, that's a big one. But can you get consent? Could you get consent to treat anyone with dementia at that advanced stage? They're probably not capable. Maybe it was a medical decision maker who okayed it.
16: Well, that's it. You would certainly hope that there was a family member that gave consent, had power of attorney for those decisions, but. That's an important point for, you know, when, it, and that applies to any kind of medical act. If you have nobody to provide that, it becomes much more difficult. You can't start throwing drugs at people willy-nilly. Even if they have dementia and they can't consent to it, you still cannot do that because there are consequences to the treatment, right? It could have affected heart disease or kidney disease or her breathing or a whole host of other things that you could induce in someone that, you can't do that without consequence. There has to be informed consent. So that's why you need a family member to provide that consent.
12: Thank you, Doc. Appreciate it.
16: You're welcome, Bill.
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21: From the National Newsroom of the Canadian Press, I'm Karen Rebo. G7 leaders, including Prime Minister Mark Carney, are waking up this morning in the eastern French resort town of Evian, where they will hold a working session about building peace for Ukraine. Carney will then meet on the summit sidelines with Ukrainian President Volodymyr Zelensky. Republicans on Capitol Hill in Washington say they need more information about the agreement between the U.S. and Iran that was announced Sunday by President Donald Trump. Some are expressing skepticism as they asked the White House for details. The agreement is set for a ceremonial signing Friday in Geneva. It's centered around reopening the Strait of Hormuz and lifting America's naval blockade in the region. But there are still many unanswered questions about the early deal, including the fate of Tehran's nuclear program. Canada's ambassador to the U.S. says there is a mismatch in how much Canadians and Americans think about each other. Mark Wiseman spoke to the Canadian Club Toronto Monday about the state of trade talks between North American neighbors. He says Canada is not top of mind for most people in the U.S., but he joked there are exceptions to that.
22: Americans don't wake up every day thinking about Canada. We are obsessed, for good reason, with the United States. They're not obsessed with us, maybe for like heated rivalry or something.
21: Wiseman says behind the scenes, trade talks have been respectful and rational ahead of the renewal date for Kuzma, July 1st. A school field trip to a BC water park sent a dozen children to hospital Monday after an apparent electrical incident near a ride. Chilliwack RCMP say the children were in stable condition after receiving serious but non-life-threatening injuries at the Cultus Lake Water Park.

0: east of Vancouver. The park's chief administrative officer, Andrew Stunenberg, says guests were hurt when they made contact with a railing while in a lineup to go on a water slide. He said the park will be closed for at least 48 hours while investigators figure out what happened.
1: We want to get to the bottom of it and eliminate any future question marks, any future concerns about this. Won't open again until we've fully ruled that out.
0: RCMP and BC Hydro are investigating, with WorkSafe BC taking the lead. Bell Canada's parent company is cutting nearly 700 jobs as part of organizational changes that began last year.
2: BCE says the cuts affect around 1% of its total workforce. It says the move reflects several changes, including Bell's migration of customers to its easier-to-maintain fiber network. Last November saw a separate round of job cuts, where BCE shed 650 manager positions at Bell and around 40 other jobs at its subsidiary Bell Media. Jason White, The Canadian Press.
0: This is The Canadian Press. In sports, four games, four draws. That was the World Cup recap for Monday, as Iran and New Zealand played to a 2-2 evening draw in Inglewood, California. Belgium and Egypt, who are in Group G with Iran and New Zealand, tied at one, as did Saudi Arabia and Uruguay. And Spain and Cape Verde played to a scoreless draw. The Toronto Blue Jays had Monday off before opening a three-game series in Boston tonight against the Red Sox. Monday night, Miguel Rojas snapped a tie in the seventh inning with a solo home run, and the LA Dodgers edged the Tampa Bay Rays 4-3. And in Cincinnati, Eugenio Suarez homered twice and drove in a career-high six runs, including a grand slam in the second, as the Cincinnati Reds rolled to a 12-0 victory over the New York Mets. Former Blue Jay Bo Bichette had three hits for the Mets, who were blanked for the eighth time. From the Canadian Press, I'm Karen Rebeau.
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2: All right, welcome to the show, Shane Hewitt and the Night Shift. We are back at it Monday, June 15th, 2026. I'm Shane Hewitt. I'm in the city of Ottawa. Village of Merrickville, just south the city, in fact. Ryan O'Donnell is in Calgary. David Hunter is in Toronto, all across the country. Here we are, ready to go get back at it for you. Couple of days off for me. Thank you for one who's been here. I was looking at the podcast downloads, because there's no new podcasts for the end of the week last week. And there are still so many people that take the time to go listen back to old pieces of the show. And I appreciate you for doing exactly that and sharing it with your friends on the iHeart app. It's a great way to do it. Shane Hewitt and the Night Shift is there for you always. So there's, if you like a conversation with one of our guests and you want to hear more of them, you can just go search it. And if you can't find it easily on the iHeart system or the radio station website, you can go to my website, hewitt.ca. There's a search field right there. You can search anything that we've done by topic, by name. And if it's there, it will come up. It's pretty cool stuff. Over the weekend, this weekend, it was my birthday, and it was, I'm not big on birthdays, you know, but we had in my house, there was 8 people for dinner. Now, like, you have to understand, like, my house is a disaster with the reno. And if I could describe for you right now, like, I don't know if you watch the videos that go on YouTube and stuff, but there's like the iHeart backdrop and plants and it looks nice. On the other side of that is mattresses against the wall, vacuum stacked up, and gets folded on the floor. Like, it's a disaster because I'm renovating my house. And to be able to have 8, like, it's amazing to me what good people. This house is 139 years old. The kitchen is almost 100. Okay, my mom sent me here. Of like this old throwback reno kind of deal that someone was doing on Instagram. And they were talking about, oh, we're peeling the wallpaper, My wallpaper in my kitchen is so old in this house. It is literally peeling off the walls. That's how old it is. And then for the first time I had guests here and my daughter was here, which was super fun. And on 2 fold up 6-foot plastic tables, put down a tablecloth that covered it up. Mel put out some pretty flowers and made it nice. And we sat around and had a dinner. And the thing that got me the most of all of it, you know, friends were there, John and Jill and Callie, Tyler, my daughter and her boyfriend, and then Mel and her daughter and Mel's mom. And the thing that got me the most about it is that the world differed that time. Like, you would never have known that you were sitting on folding chairs and plastic fold-up tables in a kitchen where the wallpaper's peeling off the wall. And it was such a great reminder of, oh, yeah, it really is about the people. I mean, it's great to have a pretty kitchen, but if you have the people, that stuff doesn't matter. That was my time spent. So thank you very much for sticking around and coming back. After we take a couple of days off, we try to get you some really good stuff to listen to while we're not here. Ryan O'Donnell, I went riding this weekend.
3: You watch bull riding? Did you watch Formula One too, or is are you?
2: I watched that too.
3: Okay,
2: no, that too. That wasn't what I meant. No, okay. I went to the PR.
3: Oh, you did like bull riding?
2: Bull, I didn't. But it's yeah. We went to the PBR, and I understand that some people don't like the rodeos, but I mean, truly, if you learn the cows and the horses and the life they get to have and all that, it's quite remarkable. Like I life and, bull riding is a show. There's,
3: yeah.
2: And fires.
3: Yeah.
2: Like the show. If you ever had a chance to go to the PBR, you should go. It's backflips and bull riding and.
3: You know, with the whole American 250 thing in front of the White House, I honestly terrible. Don't know why they picked UFC. I think they're stupid, but they should have done BR. They should have done rodeo because the spectacle always takes you by surprise. And because they put on a really good show between the actual rodeo itself, and the energy is all high there. The crowd always so much fun. And it makes for a good video game. It is a actual PR. I don't know if they've made the pages, but when I did EB Games like 10 ago, there was a PR, Blue Ribbon, a PR,
2: Bull yeah, although you might a couple of those at the
3: PR. They can't, honestly.
2: Yeah, it was, and I ended up been to, you know, riding events before, like all of the things. And it's always amazing. Daughter rode South, which is bananas, but I think she's done now. That's concussion last one. But I love that. I really do. World, because the people that, the camaraderie, the way they greet each other, the way fans are in it. It's just it, like you go to a hot and people boofs and they boof the other team, the things. You go to a bull run or you had a match. That's it. And when it's typically women, everybody is cheering. Go faster. Go show me how fast you do it. To find out afterwards, like, oh, person was the fastest. That person got the most points on. That's it. Anybody in the arena, cheers how fast you do it. To find out afterwards, like, oh, person was the fastest. That person got the most points on. That's it. Anybody in the arena, cheers

0: you is that Ryan moved right before he left. And Ryan went to move, and then the elevator didn't work on moving day in his brand new building. And so tonight on the show, Ryan is going to give us some things you need to know before you decide to move into a new apartment. Did you do budget things? Is that what you did?
1: Oh, I've got multiple tips for you. I've got budgeting, but the tip that surprised me the most, I've moved many times, Shane, but I have a new tip today that has nothing to do with money.
0: Oh.
1: It has everything to do with the most valuable currency in the world, and that is time.
0: Okay. Mm-hmm. Very good. All right. So coming up in about an hour, Ryan O'Donnell's tips. Now, I realize that there's an awful lot of people that are looking at their place, whether it's rental or whatever, and going, oh, I wish I could afford to move. I wish I could do it. Well, if you've been thinking about it, it is expensive and it is hard, and you have to move your stuff and, you know, all those things. And so many people feel stuck. Well, there are a few things you need to watch out for, but there are some opportunities to be had, too. So what are they? They're coming up. Shane Hewitt and the Night Shift, plus our Monday study panel, and Handy Andy Barrar, as always, on a Monday, coming up for you next.
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1: Coming up on Shane Hewitt and the Night Shift, we're going to make good on a conversation with Tim Hortons. When Dunkin' was announced, everyone talked about the things that they're looking forward to at Dunkin'. And I have some of my guests. And it's too bad, actually, Leslie's not going to be here tonight on the panel. We have Andrew filling in. But Leslie had said that her kids will avoid, they'll go through the drive-thru at Tim Hortons to avoid going in the bathroom because the bathrooms are so disgusting. And when we said that on the radio, I was surprised to hear how many other people felt the same way. Like the bathrooms were dirty and disgusting and all that stuff. And Tim Hortons phoned. Like they reached out and said, hey, can we talk about this? And so they haven't like paid to be here or anything like that. That conversation's happening tonight. It's in 2 hours. And so I can tell you this. I had it earlier. And they explain, because I had someone else say, oh, yeah, they're a Brazilian company now. And somebody explained how the business structure works, including that part, what they invest in locally, what local franchise owners invest in. And then I asked the questions about, can we clean up the bathrooms? And our guest who's with us tonight, he listened to all of it. You need to hear this conversation. Like it's pretty direct. It's pretty honest, I think, of people are sick of overflowing garbage cans and they seem very serious in taking this stuff on. So that's coming up later on tonight on the show. Handy Andy Barrera is here. HandyAndyMedia.com at Handy Andy Media on all of the socials too. If you want to get connected with Andy Barrera, he's in Surrey, British Columbia. Good weather in Surrey, or you got the cool June like everyone else?
2: No, we had a very hot, we had our first heat wave this, past weekend. So been wearing shorts, you know, Shane. I've been working on my, I create a little workstation on my back deck. Mm-hmm. So I had to come inside here because I have my microphone. So I didn't know if I should fully, you know, commit to this outdoor deck, you know, background.
1: Oh, working noises. Outside? I think that's fun.
2: Oh, I'm working outside. I got FIFA highlights playing. I'm trying to multitask, Shane. It's good. Not going very, for the next 6 weeks, I don't know how my productivity is going to be like. Yeah.
1: Can I ask you an honest question? Cause I know sure. that this is a safe place.
2: Yeah.
1: For those who don't know, tell everybody your family background.
2: Yeah. So I'm,
1: Well, you're Canadian. Your dad's Canadian.
2: I'm Canadian.
1: But your family.

0: heritage is?
1: It's from India. Yeah. So my family has been in Canada. My great grandfather came in Canada in 1905.
0: Wow.
1: So I don't know. Is that the first generation or is it the offspring is the first generation? How does that
0: work? That's a good question. I don't know how that works.
1: Yeah. So anyways, my family has been here. So my dad was born in Canada.
0: Yeah.
1: Funny story about him. He was one of those hippie kids, you know?
0: Oh, was he?
1: Big afro, getting in trouble.
0: Oh, yeah.
1: You know, and they're like, this guy's wild. They're like, what are we going to do with getting kicked out of every school?
0: Really?
1: Right? Oh, yeah. They had to send him to a school where a family member was a principal. And they said, okay, he's going to be able to get through this school.
0: Really?
1: And then finally, that family member was a principal, told my grandfather, he's like, this kid's not made for school. You're going to just have to get him married. Go send him to India, get him arranged marriage. That should straighten him out. And sure enough, 17 years old, they sent him to India. And they
0: really?
1: Got engaged to my mom. My mom comes from a very educated family. These are two opposite people. And they used to write letters to each other. And my dad promised, he's like, I need to graduate high school. She is a very educated woman. He's like, really? I have to graduate. So he tried.
0: He did it for the girl.
1: He did it for the girl. And wow. They got married. And yeah. And I came out. Yeah. After my brother, Randy, of course. He was first.
0: Randy, yeah. Yes, it is Randy and Andy.
1: That's right.
0: So the reason why I ask is because he's an O'Donnell. He's Irish as they come. He was just in Mexico. Yeah. Like SPF 60 did not do anything for him. I mean, my family's like English and Irish, but truly English Norman. Like we're the Vikings. And so I got sunburned so bad this weekend, like Red Lobster, like, you know, the iHeart logo behind me, my belly looks like that now.
1: Oh, wow.
0: When you're outside with your skin type, do you tan lots?
1: Or I got a farmer tan, Shane.
0: Do you?
1: I got a major farmer tan because I'm outside a lot and I'm already kind of like darker toned skin tone. But when I'm outside, I just change. I'm like a different shade of brown. I would love to show you my shoulders. Hold on.
0: You are. Look at that.
1: Showing him on camera, but like it's completely
0: it's
1: different.
0: Full on farmer tan. It's no different than mine. It's just your tan is better. That's all.
1: Yeah. And when I take my Apple Watch off, you can actually see exactly where the watch sits.
0: Very good. Look healthy and I look like a chicken cutlet, really, is what it is.
1: Yeah, and so I was always wondering, people with darker skin, do they still need to wear
0: sunscreen?
1: Sunscreen,
0: yeah. I would imagine. I don't know. Maybe we have someone listening who has a dark skin tone. They can answer that question.
1: I think they still recommend it.
0: I try to
1: you know, make sure I wear it, but
0: I don't know if they burn, but you would think that the impact of the UV would be the same. Anyway, this is a great conversation.
1: But I don't go red. I don't go red like you.
0: Oh, really? Like even if you burn?
1: No, never.
0: Really, eh?
1: No, I just get darker.
0: Darker. That's fun. Yeah. Like this is real stuff. These are questions that people actually have that they want to learn. Because you don't know. Like you have a friend who's got a different skin tone than you.
1: You know what's funny is you'll see like someone who drives for a living and you'll look at their left arm and it will be dark because they have it outside and then their other arm is a different color.
0: My son's like that.
1: Yeah.
0: When he drives. Okay, well anyway, there you go. Hanging outside since we're talking about summertime. I left Northern Alberta with a promise to never return. Grew up in Fort McMurray because the mosquitoes were as big as birds.
1: Yeah.
0: And I hate them. And Melanie makes fun of me here because if we're outside in the evening sitting around and when that just the sun starts to dip and the mosquitoes just bzzz everywhere, she knows that I will be like, okay, see ya, gone. Can't stand it. Always good for a citronella candle. You have some tips on watching your sports and hanging out in the backyard so the mosquitoes don't eat you.
1: Yeah, so we got a great DIY tip for anybody who wants to get rid of mosquitoes. I'm the same way, Shane, and I would like to wear shorts in the summer, but I just get eaten up. My legs just get eaten up by mosquitoes. So what you have to do is create what's called the bucket of doom, and this is how you trap mosquitoes. Here's what you do. You take a 5-gallon bucket.
0: Okay.
1: You take some grass clippings or any kind of organic material, you throw it in there, you put some water in there. You let that sit for a couple of days, right? And then it just kind of starts to ferment. Mosquitoes love that type of environment. What the female mosquitoes want to do is to lay their eggs in that larva because it's nutrient dense. But what you have to do is you have to buy this one thing called mosquito dunk. I don't know if you ever heard of this, Shane. It's just like this little, I didn't even know about this. It's like a little tablet, and what it does is it has this bacteria, this naturally growing bacteria, that kills the larvae in water. So a lot of people will use these in ponds or in swimming pools because it doesn't harm any other animals, just the mosquito larvae. So what you do is you're creating an environment that mosquitoes want to drop their eggs, But then you put this thing in, this mosquito dunk, which you can buy like on Amazon, little pack, it works for about 1 month, and you drop that in there, and then all that larvae just gets destroyed.
0: Really?
1: If you don't put that dunk in there, you're in trouble because you've just created the perfect environment for mosquitoes. So don't skip that step. Make sure that you create a bucket, fermented organic material, buy this mosquito, it's called mosquito dunk. It's like a little tiny tablet. You drop it in there for 30 days. All the mosquitoes are going to go in there and they're going to die.
0: Oh.
1: Bucket of doom.
0: Bucket of doom. I like this idea. Okay. Well, so you said it was warm this weekend. It was cool. It was nice and warm here until yesterday. Like we got just, dumped on. The thunderstorm started all that stuff here in Ottawa. So tell me, sleeping at nighttime, you have less than a minute to tell me about your air conditioner.
1: Sure. Quick hack. If you are having trouble sleeping at night because it's hot, what you can do, this is a little hack, is you can take a fan, and what you do is you take a water bottle and then you freeze it. So fill it 75%, freeze it so that the water bottle is now frozen. You put that into a bowl and then you blow the fan over that water bottle. And because it's cold, it's going to kind of give you a nice cool breeze. Some people will use it with ice, Shane, but the ice kind of melts really quickly. So a water bottle is probably the best way to do it. Quick little DIY to help you get sleep at nighttime.
0: I imagine with those giant steel Stanley ones kind of thing, like they just stay colder longer. So that probably helps too.
1: Yeah. Yeah. Right. You can do it with plastic or with,
0: Stanley. Oh, very good. All right. Okay. HandyAndyMedia.com. That's where you can find the blog of all the stories that Andy likes to tell. Coming up, if you like the technology, you're going to get some free access to AI if you use Amazon, plus some other tech things for your phone you need to hear about. We'll be right back.
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1: Everybody likes free stuff. When it comes to AI, I feel like we've had this conversation before about Facebook. You are the product if it's free. Now, when it comes to AI, we pay for it, and we're still the product. Good news is, though, if you want to try and, you know, use some of the features that will make your life a little bit easier, because some of it actually does help. Most of it doesn't. Some of it does. It looks like you've got some help with your Alexa users, because you really like Alexa, Andy.
2: I do. Yes, you know, Shane, this is what powers my smart home, the Alexa voice assistant. But Amazon earlier had announced Alexa Plus. This is their AI-powered voice assistant. They did launch in Canada a while back, but it was an early access, so you would have to apply for early access to be one of the first to try it out. And the reason why they didn't have that official launch is because in Canada, we have two official languages. So for them to make the proper rollout, they would have to support it in both English and French. Well, that just happened last week. They just announced that Alexa Plus is now available in Canada in both English and French. Now, the best part about this is that if you're an Amazon Prime member, so you pay that annual fee to get like the free shipping on Amazon. So if you're a Prime member, this is free. So all you have to do is go into the Alexa app and upgrade it. So if you have one of those old Alexa Echo smart speakers or smart display, Shane, and you used it to tell dad jokes or set timers, play music, now you can have full conversations back and forth. Like you can go down rabbit holes with Alexa, and you don't have to keep saying Alexa, Alexa every time you want it. So you could start a conversation. Say you're talking about the World Cup and you want some live updates, she'll tell you. You can be like, oh, tell me about this certain player. Where are they from? How old are they? And so you can go down and have these really good conversations. This is an example, Shane, of what they call ambient AI. And the best example is if you ever watch Star Trek and you know they would go like computer anywhere on the ship and the computer would talk back to them. That's essentially what Amazon is trying to do. So you put one of these smart speakers around your house, one in the kitchen, one in the bathroom, bedroom, or what have you. And no matter where you're at the house, you're going to be able to contact her. So if you have something that you need to add to your like shopping list, for me, I'm always adding things on my calendar. I connected it to my calendar, Shane, so I can be like, remind me that I'm talking to Shane on Monday. And, you know, I'll get those reminders. So that I like to offload all that work. And she's very conversational, and she speaks French, Shane. So what I was playing around with it, and I realized that this is a great tool if you are a student, like you're in, your kids are in French immersion, and you want them to practice their French. You could do this at home now, and with Alexa. And if you don't understand what she's saying, you could ask her, "Can you translate that back into English?" And she'll even translate it in her French accent, her French Canadian accent. So, I highly recommend any Prime member out there. If you have one of these smart speakers, upgrade it. It will change your life.
1: Interesting. That's kind of cool to be able to learn to do it in another language. And how cool would it be to be watching a sporting event and go, "Hey, so tell me about so and so." That's kind of cool stuff. But I mean, this is where the bait kicks in.
2: Yes, well, you know, the difference with this Alexa Plus, is this one can actually give you real-time stuff, like what happened, like today's news. She'll be able to kind of give you that rundown. You can be like, what's the top five news stories?

0: go to this restaurant and be like, cool, book me a table. And then it will use OpenTable to book it. And in the future, what they're trying to do is connect it to other kind of platforms like Uber. So one day you'll be like, oh, book me an Uber to go to this reservations that you just booked
1: for
0: me.
1: Oh, that's cool.
0: So it's kind of like your personal assistant, you know, that can do all these kind of things. And of course, if you want to buy stuff on Amazon,
1: you can do that easily.
0: You can definitely do that very easily.
1: I don't know if you've noticed, you've watched Amazon shows. If you pause your show, there's an ad that comes up too now. Which is wild. I mean, of course, they got to make their money. Okay, handyandymedia.com to get connected. TCL K70 NXT paper phone is out. And I saw an ad for an app over the weekend this weekend, which was basically turned your phone into a dumb phone brick. It had a button where you could reopen all your apps. It basically hides all of your apps and only gives you messaging in the phone, so you're not tempted.
0: Yeah.
1: And you can do timeouts and all the other things that already exist on your phone. But then I went and looked at it. I'm like, I'm going to pay $7 a month to somebody, so I can't use the phone that cost me $1,200 and that I still pay for extra service on so I can have data. Anyway, simpler phone, simpler life.
0: Yeah, so this phone, TCL, now this is a brand that I know for making televisions.
1: Yeah,
0: but
1: Costco.
0: they also make phones.
1: Yeah, you can get them at Costco.
0: They just launched a new phone that's now available on all the carriers in Canada. It's called the TCL K70 Next Paper. And they're doing a different strategy here. What they do is on this phone, they have a button. It's called the Next Key. And what you do, when you press this button, it will turn your phone into an e-reader. It's like black and white. Everything is just, it almost looks like a newspaper. And then they have another mode where it can bring just a little bit of color, kind of like a comic. So if you want just a little bit of, just a touch of color, you can do that as well. But what it does is when you switch it from off from color mode to this e-ink mode, Shane, it's not as appealing. You know, the phone is not as alluring. So it's great if you just do a lot of reading on your phone because it's going to reduce, you're not going to get that blue light that constantly affects people's sleep. And it makes it very easy on the eyes to read for a long time. Of course, the battery life is going to be longer, but it just makes it less distracting. So the phone is not really appealing. Now, at the event that, say, like the end of the workday, you could switch it back on to color, and then you could, you know, watch your favorite videos or scroll on your social media. But I thought that was kind of ingenious because everybody, and we've talked about this, doing digital detox, and people are just glued to their phones. And now that we're heading into the summer season, it's a good idea if you have an issue and you can't stop looking at your phone. And I don't blame you. They're very alluring. You know, there's no such thing as boredom anymore if you have a smartphone. But if that is yours, this is a great phone to do it because it can help you stay focused.
1: So on the Kindles and stuff, it's kind of got a different finish. And in your video for this one, it looks like it's got a different finish, or is that a cover, or is that the actual screen?
0: No, and it's really cool. And I highly recommend people watch this video. You can find it on the socials at Handy Andy Media, all one word, or my website, handyandymedia.com. But when you press the button, it has this like little effect, and all of a sudden the color disappears and it's just black and white. And then you press it again and it's like, oh, you know, magically the color reappears. I think it's really cool. I like that position that they're doing. They're saying this is less strain on your eyes. It's a mid-market phone, so it can do everything a smartphone can, except it's also kind of like an e-reader. So great for if you like to read at night before bed. This is the way you want to do it. You don't get that blue light. You're going to sleep well. And again, it's available on all the carriers. It's a budget-friendly phone. And it will prevent you from staring at your phone all day long.
1: And I'm assuming it's Android.
0: It's an Android, yes.
1: Yeah. Okay, cool. All right, there you go. Handyandymedia.com. You can check out the video. It's on his socials too. Handyandymedia Instagram is where I saw the video. So if you want to grab it there. Plus, Andy does a great job narrating the video as well in his I am narrating now voice.
0: Thanks.
1: Which is the same as his normal voice.
0: Yeah, it is.
1: Thank you for being here and sharing your suntan with us and all the things.
0: Thanks, Shane.
1: Shane Hewitt in the Night Shift. Get connected with Andy. Every Monday we have some conversations. It's DIY, it's tech, and things we can do to bring into our lives to make our lives a little bit more fun and a little bit easier too, including the idea of watching some FIFA highlights on the patio when you're sitting outside. Love it. Coming up next, price of gas. Is it going to go down?
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8: Hi, Sam here, Executive Director at Orchard View Gardens in Elmont. I'm here with Julie, and we're going to be talking about some great event that's happening in the month of June.
9: You know us, we love to have a good party. 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
1: I know that it's right, always the same, it's just a shame, and that's all.
2: All right, the news over the weekend, this weekend, was Trump's 80th birthday. By the way, we've solved the war, and let's have some UFC fights in the White House. It was a circus as circuses get over the weekend, this weekend. The big takeaway, though, is that there's some sort of memorandum of understanding anyway with stuff to be signed by the end of the week this week in Switzerland. Thanks, Switzerland comes through again for a place to sign some documents. It looks like anyway, everyone's had enough, which is definitely true. But here's the catch when it comes to oil and what's going on. Sentiment versus supply. Sentiment is what we're getting right now. Sentiment is, hey, looks like we're going to be done fighting. The supply part, that's going to take a little while to put back together again. Canadians for Affordable Energy, the president, El Presidente himself, affordableenergy.ca. Dan McTagg is here to help us understand the difference between sentiment and supply, Danny.
3: Well, there's a good one. I'm not one of these prosy types, but sentiment has been what we've seen.
2: I am one of those prosy types, so thank you.
3: Well, in the Shakespeare things, it's kind of an unfortunate plot, but we have a world that has been following every single iteration and every comment and tweet by Donald Trump and every post on Truth Social to say that, oh, this is over, no big deal, everything's fine, and markets went for it. They fell for the head fake. And I say a head fake because knowing full well Trump, as we saw in the first term when I was working a lot in Boston, places like that, Trump is extremely sensitive to, you know, his core, which doesn't tolerate $5 a gallon. Now, they do in Canada, whichever the equivalent is, $1.80, $1.90, no big deal, but not so to his supporters in the States. So he had to do everything he could under the sun to press this invasion, this war, this attack, while at the same time not allowing prices to get out of hand. And it looks like he's been successful in doing that. The difficulty is that prices remained, relatively speaking, mute, suppressed. And as a result, even though the world was dwindling, its supply, its critical supplies of oil, losing about 1.7 million barrels, you know, the only thing that would have gotten things back together in terms of this large energy crisis would have been to have prices go a little higher to be able to encourage less demand and let supply catch up with demand. The problem we now have is that we are looking at a very serious shortage around the world, and it isn't going to be remedied overnight, and it's certainly not going to be remedied by someone who says, oh, the price of gasoline should drop this many pennies, or oil should be down towards $79, $80 a barrel. That's only going to keep a bad situation worse for that much longer, and prices are going to remain elevated because you have to replace all of that oil that was stranded. It takes a long time for vessels to move, or fields to get operated, to redo and fix some of the infrastructure that's been damaged. And then the very time it's going to take to get from point A to point B and then back is, you're talking 3 to 4 months. So we are now looking, Shane, at a scenario where prices are going to remain extraordinarily high and elevated, at least for the next year, maybe even a year and a half. So yeah, it's short-term gain, which many people didn't really see, for long-term pain. And it is going to really have an impact for most of us at the pumps, whether we realize it or not. So last summer, we were paying in the $1.35, $1.36 range. We're now in the $1.65 range on average in Canada. Go to affordableenergy.ca. We have the national average. We might come down 10 cents a liter, but no sooner does that happen. We have summer demand goes through the roof. As we know, hurricanes in the U.S. Gulf Coast and the federal government on September 7th restoring the excise tax. So we'll be lucky if we see $1.50, $1.55. That's about as good as it's going to get, at least for the next 12 to 18 months.
2: Okay. It also takes, it takes a long time for the ships to get back and forth. They've got to repair some of the stuff that's been broken because there's been some big stuff broken. But this is not just gasoline too. I mean, you have to think lubricants, all of the things, are out of queue, right?
3: Well, yeah. And, you know, I saw a report the other day on, jet fuel, which we knew was scarce, short. You take out 22%, 24% of its production, demand went up 3% year over year. I mean, that is not sustainable.
2: Yeah.
3: By any economic metric, you have supply crumbling and demand increasing. How does price not go through the roof to fix that? And it didn't, because there was a whole pile of strategies used, excuses by futures markets, and of course, we saw short selling by the Treasury Department itself in the United States. But here's the problem. You referred to it earlier, sentiment versus supply. You have, in terms of sentiment, what you see on markets today and what you have in terms of supply really is called the spot market. Mm-hmm. Well, go out and buy a barrel of oil somewhere in the world. It's not $87 a barrel or $78 a barrel. It's $120, $130.
2: Yeah.
3: That lag, that differential is going to quickly close, and it's going to close in favor of those who are supplying the product, not consumers.
2: Dan McTagg is here. Let's talk about gas in the city, shall we?
3: Sure, let's do it.
2: Okay, Montreal, things in Quebec, what are we looking at?
3: Down 5 cents a liter on Wednesday. So that's, I'm so used to saying up, it came out just naturally. So down 4 cents for diesel, down 5 cents on Wednesday, no change on Tuesday. Same for Toronto, same for Atlantic Canada, at least for Newfoundland, it hasn't changed every day. PEI, Nova Scotia, and Prince Edward Island, you love your regulatory prices. Well, then you're going to have to hang around at least until Friday or Saturday before you see them drop. But that's the good news. It may not last, but at least I say not last. It's not going to go a lot lower than that. So Wednesday is about the best day to fill up, and probably as good as it's going to get for the foreseeable future.
2: Okay. Prairies, can you do Prairies and Alberta together, or are they separate?
3: I've been very surprised. Eastern Canada, British Columbia, Atlantic, lots, but nothing on the Prairies. Apparently everything's fine there. But I should let people know that on the Prairies, prices are going to be dropping 12 cents a liter. That's for gasoline, wow. 7 cents for diesel. And the good news is that that's likely to take effect on Wednesday, and gas stations that don't reflect that rather soon are going to be disappointed, because other stations are simply going to beat them to the punch. So if you're in Manitoba, Saskatchewan, Alberta, British Columbia, take your pick. Prices are going to drop there. Not so much in Vancouver, where gas prices there will drop about 8 or 9 cents a liter, with diesel coming down about 6 or 7.
2: Victoria, Kelowna, Kamloops, all about the same?
3: Yeah, Victoria will fall, same, 9 cents for gasoline and about 7 cents for diesel. So everyone will be down below $2 a liter, down towards 192, 193 at the top end. And at the bottom end, in places like Calgary, in places where they have less tax, you'll see prices bottoming out in the $1.42, $1.43 range. So it's getting better. It's not perfect. But considering where we've been for the past couple of months, I think many people take that versus the alternative.
2: Yeah, my daughter was here visiting in Ottawa over the last week, and they were shocked when they saw the price on the signs as we drove by, especially for diesel, too. Pretty remarkable. All right, Dan McTagg, affordableenergy.ca. Get connected with Dan. They got all the info right there, by the way, if you want to go to the website and keep track of it. Everyone in the local markets do that. As always, my friend, thanks for being here.
3: Great to be here, Shane. Have a great week.
2: Shane Hewitt in the night shift. There you go. There's a little bit of an outlook. Now, get excited. Things are improving. As long as they sign that agreement, stick to it. But it's going to take a really long time to get some of these things fixed. Coming up next, things you need to know about moving thanks to Ryan's mistakes.
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1: From the National Newsroom of the Canadian Press, I'm Karen Rebo. Prime Minister Mark Carney opens day two of the G7 Leaders Summit in eastern France this morning with a working session about building peace for Ukraine. Carney will then meet with Ukrainian President Volodymyr Zelensky on the summit sidelines. It'll be one of at least five bilateral meetings Carney will hold today. He'll also meet with the leaders of Italy, the UAE, India, and South Korea. The first full day of the Evian Summit will also include discussions about the conflicts in the Middle East. An initial agreement between the U.S. and Iran to extend their shaky ceasefire is inching toward a formal signing. That's despite questions over the fate of Tehran's nuclear program and an offensive by Israel in Lebanon that could prolong the fighting and scuttle the deal. A school field trip to a B.C. water park sent a dozen children to hospital yesterday after an apparent electrical incident near a ride. Chilliwack RCMP say the children were in stable condition after receiving serious but non-life-threatening injuries at the Cultus Lake Water Park that's east of Vancouver. The park's chief administrative officer, Andrew Stunenberg, says guests were hurt when they made contact with a railing while in a lineup to go on a water slide. He said an investigation is underway and the park won't reopen until the cause of the incident is clear.
2: Well, we've never had an incident ever occur like this before. It's very unexpected, and it doesn't align with anything in our safety record up to this point in time.
1: RCMP and BC Hydro are investigating, with WorkSafe BC taking the lead. The union representing more than 700 Metro Vancouver outside workers says it has agreed to resume talks with the employer with mediation from the BC Labor Relations Board. The Greater Vancouver Regional District Employees Union said Monday night it is waiting on mediation dates. Union head Jesse Medeiros called it a welcome first step after weeks of rotating job action in a bid to replace a contract that expired 18 months ago. Proposed federal legislation would recognize privacy as a fundamental right of all Canadians and set higher standards for organizations when they manage children's data. AI Minister Evan Solomon introduced a long-awaited bill Monday to update decades-old privacy laws covering the private sector.
3: And because so much of our lives right now, especially our kids' lives, have been shaped by platforms, apps, and digital services, we're living in a different world. And our laws need to catch up.
1: And police in Newfoundland are investigating reports of a violent online group exploiting young people in the St. John's area. The Royal Newfoundland Constabulary says the group called 764 uses social media and gaming platforms like Roblox and Minecraft to coerce and exploit children and teens into self-harm, sharing intimate images and other criminal acts. This is the Canadian Press. In sports, four games, four draws. That was the World Cup recap for Monday as Iran and New Zealand played to a 2-2 evening draw in Inglewood, California. Belgium and Egypt, who are in Group G with Iran and New Zealand, tied at one, as did Saudi Arabia and Uruguay. And Spain and Cape Verde played to a scoreless draw. The Toronto Blue Jays had Monday off before opening a three-game series in Boston tonight against the Red Sox. Monday night, Miguel Rojas snapped a tie in the seventh inning with a solo home run, and the LA Dodgers edged the Tampa Bay Rays 4-3. And in Cincinnati, Eugenio Suarez homered twice and drove in a career-high six runs, including a grand slam in the second, as the Cincinnati Reds rolled to a 12-0 victory over the New York Mets. Former Blue Jay Bo Bichette had three hits for the Mets, who were blanked for the eighth time. From the Canadian Press, I'm Karen Rebo.
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1: Sometimes we feel a little bit trapped in where we live, and we just want to move out, but boy, that's a lot of work, isn't it? And especially if you're in an apartment, you're upstairs and all those things. And that's one of the things about renting is that, it's the same for homeowners, just as different scenario, is that when you're renting, you're there, and you kind of hope that your rent doesn't go up, but you make it your own place, right? And you could leave because you don't own it. You're like, I can leave, I can give my notice, but it's a lot of work. Now, when you own the house, there's a very, very clear math equation that says, oh, by the way, you're staying. And the cost of leaving it means you have to either get a tenant or you've got to sell it, and that's a lot of work. Like, there are drawbacks, and there are benefits to being a renter. This is a story about what not to do when you want to move. Ryan O'Donnell is in Calgary.
2: Thank you.
1: And Ryan just gave up his apartment to move into a new apartment.
2: Mm-hmm.
1: And Ryan has gray hair now.
2: It's coming. It's coming. I've taken a few years off of the, not my life, but my hair's shelf life. Like, I feel it in my bones. And the most frustrating thing is I've done this before. I've done this many times. I have moved. How many times have I moved now? 1, 2, 3, 4. This was my fifth move. This was my fifth rental move, which is really, so I know the drill. And I made some mistakes. And also, so many things went wrong that were not in my control. I have learned lessons here. I got a reality check, Shane. And the biggest reason is my last move, the one previous to this, was the easiest one possible. I moved up a couple of floors in my suite. I got possession of the unit a month in advance. I just slowly but surely moved boxes upstairs. The day that I moved in, everything was done. Wi-Fi, bed, just unpacking. It was the easiest thing ever. And I was like coddled. I was like a rich kid, you know, and then they're like thrown out into the real world and life's a little harsh. That's what it felt like, because this move was the move from hell. Now, the suite. I need to preface this before I start complaining and telling you about all the things that went wrong, is that the suite that my fiance and I, because this is our first suite together, is really awesome. It's a really cool suite. The layout is great. The kitchen is the best I've ever had. It's a little small in some places, but we're going to make it work. And I'm very excited to see this come together. But the journey to get here felt like an episode of Seinfeld. It was just one thing after another.
1: Now, we understand that every province is different for the rules about what you can do for moving or not moving. Yeah. Landlord tenant boards and all these different things are different everywhere. But here are some baseline things that Ryan needs you to know.
2: So first off, the process of this move was very straightforward. We were able to get access to the suite early. However, we were not able to bring anything up because the elevator was down. Oh no, that's too bad. But it must be a 5.
1: Okay.
2: It's not great.
1: My knees are sore just even hearing that.
2: Oh, my calves are still destroyed. But we were hoping it would be up and operational by then. Unfortunately, by the actual move date, which was like 2 weeks after it broke. Unfortunately, not the case. The elevator was down.
1: Hope is a good
2: plan. Hope is a lie in this world. The move was done old-fashioned, manually. And so this is where the first little nugget, my first of four tips for you, is that if something goes wrong, and it's not exactly your fault, because we all know things are going to go wrong when you're moving, something's broken, or you put a painting up on a wall that you shouldn't have put a painting up on, whatever. Some things you're going to make mistakes on. But if there are errors that are out of your control, it is okay to hold your landlord into account. I established early with my new landlord that I would not pay the added cost of the move because the elevator was out.
1: Oh, like the extra, because your quote was for the elevator and the movers had to carry it.
2: Exactly. So I have paid the original cost that I was quoted, and they agreed to pay the added cost. And I'm so glad I asked, because it was substantial and it would have made this whole process much more difficult. And so, as the landlord, they owe certain things to you, right? They have responsibilities that they need to hold up to, and I'm grateful that they were able to hold up to those. But I would have never have gotten that reimbursement if I didn't just ask. I know landlords can be scary. Not all of them are evil or, you know, like they got a reputation, but it is okay to ask. That's my first tip.
1: Okay, good. Very good. Okay. All right, four tips, things you need to know before you move. Ryan O'Donnell just did.
2: Second tip. We got a lot of stuff in here, and like I could keep talking about how tired 20,000 steps that day and all the stairs, yada yada. But the most expensive part of the move was not the movers. It's what has come after. It's the furniture you thought would fit there, but does not fit there. It's the, oh, that storage locker is a lot tinier when I have all this stuff in here. Oh, these boxes, these need to go. You really need to kind of budget your essential moving furniture, but don't make big commitments because things will change so frequently once you actually have all your stuff in there.
1: Okay. All right. Four things you need to know. Ryan O'Donnell's mistakes you get to learn from.
2: Yep. Ask for help. I had amazing movers that got us through this move, and my mom came to the rescue, and Laura's mom has been unpacking. This move, I did not ask my friends for help, and I regret it. My friends are amazing. They would have been there, and even though they probably wouldn't have, you know, brought stuff up the stairs, just having the help there would have been a huge, huge improvement on our quality of life for this thing.
1: Okay, can I add something to that one?
2: Absolutely.
1: Identify which friend of yours is good at setting up a kitchen. Keep them close. Yeah, that person is a magician.
2: Laura's mom has literally like saved me days of organizing. The kitchen is perfect.
1: All right.
2: And I am grateful. Lessons learned.
1: Okay. Last one.
2: My last tip before I give you some cost breakdowns I think you'll enjoy. Timing is everything. And I don't just mean you need to budget, okay, I'm going to move this day. You need to think about what comes after the move day. Because I moved on a Wednesday and I went to Mexico on a Saturday. And having to get all of the essentials in within that time was the worst decision I've ever made in my entire life. That's honestly, Shane, more than the stairs, more than anything, the biggest stressor was I picked the wrong time to move. It was the perfect suite, the wrong time. And if the timing doesn't work out, don't do it. Wait until it makes sense so you know you have a little bit of a cushion for mistakes because things will go horribly wrong. It just will.
1: Okay, your tips are you're learning from Ryan O'Donnell's mistakes about moving. Now, you compared the cost of a mover versus doing it yourself, and this is interesting. I rented a U-Haul. Mel and I moved everything in a day into here. Two-bedroom apartment, wasn't a lot of stuff. Took 5.5 hours to get out of the apartment on the 16th floor. Took 90 minutes to get into the house and be done. And that was a lesson that I learned. What was yours?
2: Yeah, it's crazy. So can I ask, what was your cost for your U-Haul? Because that...
1: It was about $200, but it was just because I had to pay for mileage.
2: Right. Okay. So if you do the DIY approach, so let's say your U-Haul, now you've got the longer mileage. So let's budget like about $150.
1: That included gas, by the way.
2: Not including gas.
1: No, that included gas for mine.
2: Okay. That including gas. So you got about $150. Then you've got about $150 to rent moving supplies if you don't have them, like a dolly, moving blankets, that kind of thing. You're at like $300. That's not that bad. Okay. But what about the big cost, which is finding 6 people to take the day off and to help you? That's difficult. That's how many movers I had. So, how do you repay them for their help? Well, dinner and beer, of course. So dinner and 2 beers for 7 total. Yeah. It's about like $413 with a tip. So what are we at? We're at like, $750.
1: Mm-hmm.
2: All right. The quote from my movers was $700.
1: Oh wow. So that's before the stairs.
2: That's before the stairs. I'm not going to share what it was after the stairs, but I'm just saying those beer and the dinner that you think, oh, we'll just take them out for dinner. That maybe you should consider the professionals.
1: All right. Well, it's a lot of work to do it, and movers are expensive. The amount of cost to move across the country is mind-blowing. Your opportunity to learn from Ryan O'Donnell's mistakes, 4 things you need to know. It'll be on the podcast, too. Definitely lessons learned, stairs climbed, but a new home. And what goes into the home may be a conversation for later in the week. Shane Hewitt and the Night Shift. We'll be right back.
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1: All right, here we go. Shane Hewitt in the Night Shift, Monday study panel. Leslie Kelly is off this week. Andrew Caddell is going to join us in just 1 second. Jimmy Zubris is in Montreal. And big stories of the weekend this weekend for us to talk about. Jimmy, your coffee shop tours on the weekends. You love your weekend coffee. You like wandering around, checking out your community. Lots of FIFA on the weekend?
2: Everybody was on FIFA. You know, Montreal had that great game. And don't forget, it's still the beginning, right? So there's obviously the big teams, meaning the well-known teams, the Germanys, the Argentina, the Portugal, whatever. Montreal has a big community, the Portuguese and so on. Everybody's talking about that, but everybody's just waiting. Who's going to be that upset, that underdog team coming up? And it was cool because, like, yesterday, for example, I was telling you I was watching Germany, and I turned on the screen at one point, and you see Curaçao, and you're like, Curaçao versus Germany, and it's 1-1. Oh my God, this is exciting. Curaçao is, of course, a country of 158,000 people. You know, there's some cities in Montreal that are bigger than that. You know, many cities in Montreal bigger than, Canada bigger than that. And of course, they ended up losing big, but that's not the point. They're there. They're in the big show. And, you know, and for a half a game, they played with Germany, one of the top countries in the world. So FIFA's exciting. It's an international sport. Everybody can relate to it. And, I'm just glad that the coffee shops I go to and the bars I go to, I mean, they had the hockey, some had basketball because everybody was following, whether it be the Knicks or, you know, your team. And now this, so a little boon for the coffee and the sports bar. So that's
1: good. Very good. I love it. Now, when we were talking a couple of weeks ago, Jimmy, do you remember the conversation about Tim Hortons?
2: Yes.
1: And do you remember what Leslie said about Tim Hortons?
2: Yes.
1: Now you can correct me if you don't remember us the same way, but we were talking about, the bathrooms and how gross the bathrooms were. And, she had shared somewhere along the lines of they'll go through Tim Hortons drive through all the time. She's a hockey mom, so she drives all the time in Saskatchewan. Yeah. And that her kids will not go inside. They will stop on a farm road to use the bathroom.
2: Right. Yeah. And I think she used the term like, I prefer a gravel road over.
1: Yeah,
2: some of those, like
1: farm
2: something like that. Something like that, yeah.
1: Or Tim Hortons bathroom. Well, that's a conversation that Tim Hortons heard. And we joked about that, actually. We were like, you know, what, I bet you they're listening. And so they asked if we could talk about that. And they're on the show tonight. Coming up in less than an hour. My editor, the conversation I've already had. And we do talk about ownership. We talk about who is the, who owns it. Because, you know, people say, oh, it's a Brazilian company now. And it is, but it's not majority. Like, they're the number one shareholder, but, you know, banks own it, stuff like that. And then we talk about temporary foreign workers. There's this aha moment of what, in their messaging that they use as they say, like, we are working with Canadians. And I asked them about that. And then also the bathrooms. It's all there. And if you can't join us in a bit, it's going to be on the podcast too. Go ahead.
2: One of the things I always find important about some of these companies is that, and some Canadian brands, if I can call it that, is that, yes, sometimes they get bought over or there are shareholders who aren't from here and so on. But I love when they're able to respect the uniqueness of those organizations, of those things, right? Like, you know, when I think of Tim Hortons, other than, I think I've said it, but the only thing I really like out of Tim Hortons is the ice cap. I like other things too, but the ice cap. But every time I see Sidney Crosby or McKinnon, I think back of the Timbits, right? I mean, when they were young kids, they were playing in this Timbits tournaments, you know, sponsored by Tim Hortons. And I think for a lot of communities, especially smaller communities, it's nice that this Canadian, at that time, Canadian organization sponsored hockey and, you know, gave a chance to these young kids to play hockey and, you know, obviously become who they are today. So to me, if they were able to respect that too, then that's always been a bonus for me.
1: Well, I can tell you this. The conversation is very good and it's very positive. I was pleasantly surprised. Duncan joins us. CCO, I think was the title, and he not only shared the ownership structure and how they're headquartered in Canada, the things they've done and their wins. He shares some of the investment and the Tim Sports and all the things, but he full on does not defend or make excuses for any of the complaints that we've had on the text line or that we talk about. Mm-hmm. And he takes ownership of it. So I think that it's, I was really, really pleasantly surprised. And they don't pay for this. They just asked. And there's so many people that are franchise owners and kids have played in these sports that I thought it was worth it. So that's coming up here in just a little bit. Andrew Caddell is also here with us today. He is, I'm assuming you're in camera ask, Andrew.
3: I am indeed.
1: Okay, very good. Okay, let's dig into the Monday study panel and some of the stories that are going on. Research says that Canadians are cooling on Mark Carney, and the gap is starting to close between the Liberals and the Conservatives. Andrew Caddell, you get first crack at this. Is this just pretty typical of the honeymoon ending?
3: I don't know. It's inevitable that it happened because every government goes through a down period. But at 55%, 55% is pretty darn good. Frank McKenna got every single seat in the legislature with 50% of the vote. Peter Lougheed almost had, in 1979, almost had at every single seat in the legislature with close to 50% of the vote. So if Carney can keep it 50%, he's doing pretty well. And it's always about leadership. So the other thing is, people are saying that, they were asked, do you think that the government's on the right track? Well, the approval on being on the right track is a little bit lower. But that's a question is, how does this government affect you? And people have got to think about themselves in relation to what the government does. And sometimes there's a huge disconnect there. So I think this is not a bad poll for him. And I think it's a bit of a tempest in a teapot.
1: Okay, so let me look at it this way, Jimmy Zubris, is that the old number was 63 to 31. Andrew said 55. Now, 55, he's right, is a pretty bold number, especially when the Conservatives are 39, right? That's pretty good stuff. But it was 63-31. So that means there's a gap on the bottom of 8% that's been closed and another gap on the top of 8%. So the actual swing is 16%. That is a big change.
2: You sounded there like a guy in Vegas right now that was about to join me. I'm about to go to the craps table. You're giving me the odds there for a second. Look, I think it's only normal. And you got to remember, we're not in an election period right now. So the electorate, there's always a part of the electorate that likes to date, that likes to see what else is out there. If you look at the NDP ever since Abby Lewis took over, I think they were in single digits. And yesterday I saw a poll, I think they're up to 12%. Now, if the NDP went up 4, 5, 6 points, usually they'll take those away from the Liberals, right? Because that's usually more of a traditional vote. Some of it comes certainly from the Conservatives than the opposition vote. So people are starting to look and say, let me look at the other thing. Till the time comes where you got to put your ex next to a name and so on. And that's where the favorable, that's when the ballot box question last time was, who can stand up to Donald Trump? Will that still be the question coming up? It's very possible. So I think it's a really good poll for the Liberals. And I think at the same time, if I'm a Liberal strategist, I want the expectations to go down a little bit. I want people to sort of say, hey, hold on. And then you can say, look, this is what we delivered or so on, because, with the Jean Chrétien thing, promise low, deliver high, right? Right now, everything is promise high, deliver high. And I'm not sure that delivery's there right now.
1: Well, we haven't seen much on the back end of it. That's for sure. Jimmy Zubris is Montreal. Andrew Caddell is in Kamouraska, Quebec. In Alberta, four very well tenured NDP MLAs have decided to not run in the next election. Does that have anything to do with it? I don't know. Time will tell on those things, but that's also quite interesting to see such a massive change. And the Alberta NDP party is not the same as the federal party. That's for sure. Probably more well aligned with the Liberal party than anything federally if we come to ideals. So we're going to dig into a little bit of fun coming up, and that was the circus at the White House over the weekend. I'm curious the guy's thoughts. We'll be right back.
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1: Monday study, we gather, we share stories, we share ideas. Leslie Kelly from Saskatchewan is off this week. High heels in canola fields to get connected with Leslie. Also looks good in some high heels, though. Andrew Cadell's in Kamouraska, Quebec. Thanks for filling in today, Andrew. I appreciate you.
2: I have some really, really nice cowboy boots that give me about a 3-inch height
1: lift
2: advantage.
1: Yeah. That's good. I'm glad. If it was high heels, we'd still love you the same. It's no problem, bud.
2: Jimmy Zubris. I love cowboy boots. You know where they're from? They're from Quebec. Made by Boulay Boots in Saint-Tite-de-Cap, I think it is.
1: Oh, very good. This is, you guys are funny. I love how you guys are both in Quebec, but you're both in completely different places, which is kind of fun. Okay, so there's a,
2: a cowboy hat and cowboy boots.
1: There's a, when stories come up as opinion articles in the Star, the Toronto Star, generally you can pretty much assume who they're supporting or not supporting. This one came up, and at first I read it, I'm like, oh God, here we go again. And, but I thought it was pretty well written. The headline is this, and you can look it up yourself if you have a subscription. Polyev's Conservatives' latest ad featuring Canada's who weren't even real takes us to a dark AI place. And, I read the article, and it talks about how the messaging in the ads itself was quite okay. I don't want to, you know, speak for somebody else, but this was my takeaway. But the fact that it was an AI generated ad, and I thought we could talk about it today because companies are using AI ads to save money. And political parties are probably doing the same thing. At the same point, though, the article is written by a guy who says, AI, if you're going to proclaim to have Canadians, then show real Canadians. And should politicians even embrace AI as a notion in their advertising campaigns? And I thought that was a pretty good question to ask. Jimmy Zubris, you get at it first.
3: Yes and no. So I'll give you that's the political answer. Look, if you use AI.
1: It's a very good political answer.
3: If you use AI, like everyone does today to make a pamphlet or something, I'm fine with it. But when you start using AI, for images for people and so on, the same way sometimes people used to use stock images in the background, I just despise that. Cause usually that'll be something like ordinary Canadians support Shane Hewitt, right? And in the back, there's some AI generated or some stock Getty images or something that you paid for. No, if you're making a claim like that and so on, they should be real people. You should be able to or get people, recruit people done in the past. So for me, I that's where I draw the line. If you're using AI just to make a little pamphlet, why? Because you need it done quickly and so on or with a quick photo. That's fine. But no. Political parties have to be above everything else.
1: Well, and it's interesting to me because if you see a company use AI, and you can tell, trust me, you can tell, that at least you can tell when it's wholly AI, when it is elements that are AI, that might be a little bit more difficult. People can decide to not buy the product. And I don't think people are going to vote or not vote based on advertising standards. That's for sure. And I don't think people have the same command of the market that they do. So I would agree with that, Jimmy. Okay, Andrew Cadell, AI for political ads. What are your thoughts?
2: Well, Justin Ling is a very, very good reporter. And this story is quite fascinating, what they're doing with their advertising. I think aside from the advertising aspect of it, I think profiting on the basis of other people's misery or trying to make political points on other people's misery and then really grinding it down, because the AI that's described here makes it sound as if everybody is unemployed and everybody is going to food banks. And they make the joke about being in a technical recession, that's saying you're only technically unemployed and you're only technically this or that, or you're only technically hungry. But I think we have to reflect on this and say, putting aside all this nonsense, which is

0: most of them said it's to win the lottery. You know, it wasn't to think in terms of investing or getting a pension or whatever. It was getting his winning the lottery. And that's what's happening now. So this is the tip of the iceberg of what our social problems are right now, I think.
1: Well, I did like the premise of the ad. The premise of the ad was, but I'm technically not hungry. Because it was the technical recession. And that's where Mr. Ling did a great job in the article, because he had said, well, the idea is that the technical recession, and then I'm just technically hungry, created this notion of spin and pretend math and selling stuff versus people's real lives. That part was great. And I think where I agree with it from the article is that if that's the case and that's what you're selling, do you need AI to prove that? And Jimmy, I don't think that there's any good reason why somebody would need AI to prove that ad.
2: No, I think they could have done it with AI. And it becomes to the point, where do you draw the line? Okay, because this is talking technology, we can use AI. When you talk other stuff, we don't use AI. It's a tough sell, but I know more and more political parties and so on, constraints on financing and using your money, they're going to be going AI because obviously it's just a lot cheaper, right? I mean, put together an ad like that, I don't have to tell you, work in media, it's quite costly sometimes, but I'd rather have one good costly ad than a whole bunch of AI dread where I start turning away, because that's what I'm getting now a lot on social media is those AI, and you could tell them when they're AI, one after the other, so you just sort of skip through and say, okay, let me skip this or whatever. By the way, Justin Ling is a good Montrealer, right?
1: Okay, very good. I thought he did a great job with that guy. I was being honest when I said normally when I see these kinds of stories, I cringe, right? But then I read it and I was like, oh yeah, he did a good job with this.
2: Yeah.
1: So the humans are amazing. Like, we pick up on the craziest cues in the faces, right? And you can tell when there's this lack of emotion that's there. Andrew, do you think that AI generally, political ads, that could be a thing to block? Or restrict, or at least regulate?
0: Well, I think so. Because, I mean, even advertising that uses people's images without them knowing is considered to be inappropriate or even illegal, that you have to give consent. So if you start showing something that's completely made up, well, then you're getting into, to the area of absolute fiction.
1: And I think it's
0: fraud. And it does reflect very, very badly on anybody who would use those sort of means to try to convince other people.
1: So let me ask you this, Jimmy, at a time when trust in politicians is, I think, particularly low, this seems like a big mistake, because then I think it does nothing to work in their favor.
2: I was about to say, just before that, one of the things about AI, a lot of these AI ads, is that sometimes when I've seen some of them, and it could be on restaurant reviews, it could be on all kinds of stuff, right? I find errors. And sometimes I think people, to get the message across, don't care about the little errors. So when it comes to politics, there better not be errors in there, because then it screws up the whole message.
1: Right.
2: So yes, for me, I wouldn't be using it.
1: I think it's a trust issue in a lot of different ways. The article is in the Star, Toronto Star, if you want to get it, if you have a subscription online. Pierre's, Poilievre's Conservatives' latest ad featuring Canadians who aren't even real. It takes us to a dark place. It's worth a read. I think it's worth a consideration. That's for sure. I look forward to your thoughts. 710 is the text line. Jimmy Zubris, as always, thanks for showing up, brother. I appreciate you, and Andrew Cadell for filling in. We'll see you on Friday. Thanks, guys.
2: Take care.
0: Have a great day.
1: Shane Hewitt and the Night Shift. Thanks for being here. We're going to take a tour around the iHeart Talk Radio Network. Find out what our colleagues got up to next. There's some great stories that they have to tell you, too. We'll be right back.
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1: Coming up here, Shane Hewitt and the Night Shift, we are going to dig into the conversation about money. How do you talk to kids about money? And then we're going to dig into the Tim Hortons conversation in just a little bit. As Tim Hortons, they were like, hey, people think that a lot of wrong things about us, and we're going to try to explain what's going on. And I asked them about dirty bathrooms, and they did not defend it. They did not make excuses. They listened to what you shared with me on our text line at 71010. It's very cool stuff. So I look forward to you hearing the conversation. It is worth it to do that. In case you missed it, it's a tour around the iHeartRadio Talk Network where we celebrate some of the great hard work from our colleagues. 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Their podcasts are there too, plus live streaming of the shows. And we're going to start in Montreal with Elias Makos. Michael Geist was on, Canadian Research Chair in Internet and E-Commerce Law at the University of Ottawa. They were talking about this notion about moving to ban social media for kids under 16.
2: You know, I think there are some elements that I like. I'm happy to see the duty to act responsibly, which was in the prior bill, come back. I actually think they dealt with AI chatbots pretty reasonably. But the core elements of this legislation are so deeply troubling, from the social media ban to the incredible amount of uncertainty, because so many of these issues are left either cabinet or the Digital Safety Commission. And the commission itself, I think, really has to be taken a close look at, because the powers that are being invested in a single body that is both investigator, regulator, and advocate are positively astonishing.
3: And I just wonder, Michael, were there not enough bodies in the country already? Like there was no current commission, body, authority already getting paid hundreds of thousands, millions of dollars that we could have just added this task to? Like, I always, when I hear the government wants to create another commission, I always roll my eyes here. So I just wonder your take here on yet another commission, seemingly the answer to so many things in this country.
2: You know, the problem with the commission is the combination of all those powers and all that uncertainty vested in this new super regulator. And the uncertainty is truly unbelievable. I identified in one post at least 50 items that are really important to how this law will actually function that are yet to be determined and will not be determined by Parliament. So it will either be left to the cabinet to decide, or it'll be left to this new commission. So for example, if you were to ask me, okay, well, which social media companies are subject to the law on the day this takes effect? And some may have seen the Britain is moving ahead with a social media ban as well, they say, and they've identified the specific sites. In Canada, the answer is no one is subject to it, because they haven't even set the rules for what the thresholds would be to know which of these services are subject to it. What age verification system is appropriate? How much privacy do you need? We don't know. That has to be set by the commission itself. So there's just so much left for later.
1: Sounds like a very Canadian way to do it, yeah? Let's just talk about it in principle so everybody feels good, but we won't actually follow through. You could apply that to so many aspects of our military, our economy, our political systems, support systems, mental health in this country, again and again and again. And we just keep voting for these people. It's mind-blowing. Deb Hutton, News Talk 1010 Toronto, had Kristen Luprecht on. Donald Trump said that he told Vladimir Putin that ending the Russia's war in Ukraine was critical, and he was prepared to help end the war. He also said he could do it in a day, just to be clear. But okay, if he gets it done, that's a good thing. Here's what Kristen Luprecht had to say with Deb Hutton.
4: Well, it seems that the Trump administration has lost some interest in Ukraine, in part because I think we see it is not, the Trump administration clearly doesn't consider it in a vital strategic interest for the United States or for the Trump administration. So I think increasingly it has left Ukraine up to European allies, and those have adapted quite well, I would say, over the last year and a half or so. They've provided significant resourcing on the military side, although they're still lacking some key strategic enabler, notably certain types of anti-air interceptors. They've provided significant financial lifeline to Ukraine for the long term, and they provide extensive also training to Ukrainian troops, and presumably, given the very successful strategy of hitting targets deep inside Russia. Ukraine is clearly getting some intelligence help in terms of what to target and how to target it and how to evade Russian air defenses. And that would be coming either from the United States or from Europe. So I think, you know, the fight, and this is what people had always predicted, that the Ukrainians would turn this fight around. Now, Russia, of course, has been able to innovate as well. But I think if Ukraine keeps this up, usually this is the spring time when Russia starts a big offensive. And I think what most people missed is that the Ukrainians effectively denied the Russians ever getting out of the starting blocks in their spring offensive. And so I think if Putin seems to be doubling down, but I think doubling down will mean more worse news for the Russian economy, more dissent and grievances by the Russian population, higher inflation and more problems on recruitment and technology. The recruitment is key for the Russians, because on technology and weapons, you can throw more money at it. But on people, it's very hard to replace them, let alone with trained personnel. So it'll be interesting to see, but Putin clearly sees this as an existential fight, and it doesn't look like he's about to give in anytime soon. So I think you and I will unfortunately be having the same conversation again a year down the road.
1: Deb Hutton's podcast, you can grab it on the iHeart app in case you missed it. Mike and Meg at CKLW in Windsor had Dan Riskin on, CTV science expert talking about the remote work from home and rising depression rates.
5: Yeah, this is a study that looks at people's mental health before and then after the pandemic, when we all of a sudden had the ability to work from home. Now, importantly, not everyone did. There were some jobs that just could not be made remote. Like, you can't be a nurse and work from home. Well, there might be some nurse jobs, but for the most part, if you're a nurse helping people, you've got to be with the people. So there's no remote work for you. Whereas if you're a computer programmer, maybe remote is an option. And so they looked at the mental health trajectories of people in those two sort of groups of jobs, ones where you can be remote and ones where you cannot. And they were able to show that it was the people that were able to go remote that had worse mental health, but they also tied it really tightly to the amount of time people spend by themselves. Like, how often you would go the whole day and never see another person, or maybe even not even talk to another person, like not even have a phone call or a Zoom call or anything like that. They pulled a whole bunch of people and asked them, and that was really the driver. And so what they found is that it's the being alone that is causing a lot of mental health problems. But interestingly, when you ask people, they prefer having the ability to work mm-hmm. from home when they want to. And so it's an interesting thing. It's one of these things where we sometimes, our instincts about what's going to make us happy can work against us. So it is possible to work from home, but you have to take the extra effort to fill those social relationships. You have to
1: 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I'm Shane Hewitt. I'm in Ottawa. And coming up for you in a little bit, talking with kids and money, Jessica Morehouse is going to join us. Also, Tim Hortons comes on. And we ask them about all the things. Temporary foreign workers, what are the numbers? We ask them about dirty bathrooms and will they clean them? And are they truly Canadian? And I think they answer that question very clearly. It's coming up in 15 minutes. Stand by.
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25: From the National Newsroom of the Canadian Press, I'm Karen Rebo. Prime Minister Mark Carney is meeting with several world leaders this morning while attending the G7 summit in Evian, France.
26: The first full day of the 2026 Leader Summit also includes working sessions on Ukraine in the Middle East. Another will be about the pullback in foreign aid funding that is requiring a rethink about how the world handles international development needs. Catherine Morrison, The Canadian Press, Evian.
25: Canada's ambassador to the U.S. says American steel, aluminum, and auto tariffs are the current focus of Canada's trade negotiating team in Washington. Mark Wiseman says those levies are hurting, and they're sitting outside CUSMA.
27: Those tariffs are the ones
1: that are biting in terms of impact on the Canadian economy, Canadian business, Canadian workers.
25: He was speaking yesterday to a business audience in Toronto trying to lower the temperature around the Canada-US-Mexico agreement, which has kept most other goods tariff-free. Wiseman says the auto, steel, and aluminum tariffs are likely a violation of the pact. CUSMA's renewal date is July 1st, but Wiseman says that's just the beginning of the review period for a deal and doesn't actually expire for a decade. A new study by researchers at Simon Fraser University in Vancouver has found that alcohol significantly reduces the chance of rescue in a youth drowning accident. The study, published in Medicine, Science and Law, analyzed 11 years of forensic data on 638 pediatric drowning deaths in Canada. It found that teenagers between aged 15 and 19 made up over 33% of the deaths. 22% of fatalities were toddlers aged 2 to 4, and children between 5 and 11 accounted for 20% of the deaths. The study says nearly 96% of cases involving infants included a rescue attempt, but teens were nearly 8 times less likely to be rescued. It says when alcohol was present, it quadrupled the risk of the person not being rescued. Figure skater Tessa Virtue is returning to her first love. Dance. The Olympic gold medalist ice dancer will make her off-ice dance debut this October at Fall for Dance North, one of Canada's largest dance festivals. Robert Benet is an artistic director of the Toronto event. He says he approached Virtue without any pressure.
2: My sense was she really loved the idea of getting to really perform and connect with an audience outside of competition and to do something where there was, you know, no kind of parameters or metrics you had to meet or scoring, but that could be purely artistic.
25: Virtue set to make her debut October 15th at the Bluma Appel Theatre. This is the Canadian Press. In sports, the Toronto Blue Jays open a 3-game series in Boston tonight against the last-place Red Sox. Pete Crow Armstrong has become the first major league player to hit for the cycle this season. He did it last night as his Chicago Cubs rallied for a 5-4 victory over the Colorado Rockies. Crow Armstrong extended his on-base streak to 19 games with his second leadoff homer in 3 games. He then tripled in the third, doubled in the fifth, and singled in the seventh. In soccer, teams in Group I and J will kick off their World Cup tonight with 4 matches scheduled in the U.S. All 4 games yesterday ended in ties, including Iran and New Zealand playing to a 2-2 evening draw in Inglewood, California. And then the coach of Iran's World Cup team says his squad was ordered to leave the U.S. and return to its training base in Mexico right away. Canada doesn't play again until Thursday in Vancouver against Qatar. From the Canadian Press, I'm Karen Rebo.
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6: Kone driving forward. Played through towards Kyle Larin! It's Kyle! Just come into the game, and now Kyle Larin writes a new story in Canada's sporting history with the country's first World Cup goal on home soil.
8: Oh man, I was watching this from Calgary and was in and out. I saw the Bosnia goal, had to go out and do something, came back in, saw the Canada goal. It felt like all of my feed though was watching this from the stadium in Toronto, there in person, had to be there for this World Cup game and getting to see Canada's first game. Most people that I know were there because of Canada. My next guest may be there because of Canada and Bosnia-Herzegovina just a little bit. Zioni Stovic is the director of World Soccer Academy here in Ottawa. Good morning to you.
27: Good morning, Patricia. How are you?
8: I am very well. So how was this game on Friday? What was that experience like for you?
27: It was amazing. I was a professional soccer player. I was playing many games in the big, front of the big crowd. But this one is something different when you watch the game, especially at this stage, at the World Cup. That's life experience. That's I've never experienced something like that. It was my first time to watch World Cup game. Even it was many, many World Cups played in Europe. And I'm from Bosnia and ex-Yugoslavia. But for many different reasons, I've never been to watch that kind of games. And you can't compare anything. That's memorable. That's something that I never experienced in my life. It was amazing.
8: I love that. And I love to hear people say that it's just like a moment, an experience, a game that they will always remember being at. Now, for you, what was it like that it was Canada and it was your home country of Bosnia? Did you feel like you were conflicted, or was your heart in one place or the other?
27: Oh, I'm going to tell you something. First of all, I was expecting that's going to be, it was all that media talking, that's going to be first time in the history of World Cup, more guest fans than home team fans. That means they are talking about almost 30,000 Bosnian people that's going to be there at the stadium, compared to maybe 15,000, that stadium capacity, 45,000. But when I became there, my son and my nephew, it was all in red around the stadium before the game, that atmosphere. That's unbelievable. And I was only me wearing that one flag, Bosnian on the left side and red one on the Canadian one. And people are, some media from in TV stations are stopping me, interviewing and all that stuff, because it was a surprise for them to see somebody between that many red flags and hearts and all the suggestions. Who is that person that coming like that? It was so amazing for me experience. That means already some excitement outside of the stadium. Mm. But when we enter the stadium, going to the stands, I'm looking, where is all that people? Everything is red. Where are just maybe a group, 1,000 other side of the stadium behind the net? It was Bosnian guys in the white and blue, something like that. And started something unbelievable. Could imagine almost 50,000 people there cheering for Canada. We couldn't hear our guys other side from Bosnia, that small group, because we are so disappointed. There is no Bosnian people, and we couldn't find out what's going on.
8: Who knew that Canada was this passionate about soccer or about football until this World Cup? And all of a sudden, everyone is super patriotic and a huge fan. But the TV cameras did find the Bosnian fans quite well. So for you then, Zio, did it feel almost appropriate that this one ended in a draw?
27: I'm going to tell you something. I spend my life, that's in my blood, soccer. I also play professional. After that, I continue professionally as a soccer coach in Bosnia, and here when I came to Canada, it's going to be 30 years, somewhere in August, that's a long time ago. That I was working, that's my profession, that's in my blood. And I was not that much focused on the game, how much I enjoy that atmosphere. But Canada didn't play well first half.
8: No.
27: I think that Bosnia, they defend very well. Mm-hmm. And what happened second half, Bosnia scored the goal. It was 1-0 first half. And second half, it was, I could find out that they are struggling. They are not able to run anymore that they used to run first half. And I realized that maybe that's humid. They didn't experience that kind. It was hot. And coach from Canada, Marsh Jesse, he realized on time and he noticed that could be something that he needs to make changes. And he did the right things. He put fresh legs there, two guys Ali Abdi and Schafferben, and he put that striker Larin, who scored that goal. And they changed everything. And I'm going to tell you, Bosnia, we were lucky. Or Bosnia were lucky, Canada could score a few more goals. They were so lucky to tie the game at the end.
8: Yeah, but taking those starters off, the fresh legs.
27: Yes, for me, I was there half and half. I can't say because of Bosnia, my origin country. And little bit I was, but I was not that much, as I told you, that I was much obsess who is going to win the game. I really came to enjoy that atmosphere and the game was there.
8: Yeah, just to be a part of it, whatever happened.
27: Yes, exactly. On the exactly. field.
8: Now, the importance, though, of the game to people in Bosnia, and I was just mentioning for another interview we were doing that I had the good fortune of being in Bosnia in 1999, sadly, because the Canadian peacekeepers were installed there, and I was doing a piece on them at the time. But I remember one of the first things that was perfectly rebuilt in Bosnia was your stadium there, right? Like, the game is so important, and just the kids who had a ball who could kick it around on areas that were safely cleared. Well, that game was so important to the people of Bosnia.
27: That's very interesting. I didn't know that you were there at that time. How long have you been stay there?
8: I was only there for a few weeks. I was just sent over to do a story and came back.
27: But the Bosnia.
8: Pardon me?
27: Which part of the Bosnia?
8: We went all the way through. We went to each of the installations that were set up, and it was right at the time when the strikes were happening on Kosovo, so it was really sort of interesting interesting time. We were talking to a lot of the refugees that were in camps in Macedonia and whatnot. And people were super friendly, invited us in to have a coffee, told their stories, some of which were really, really tough from that time. But that was one thing that really sat with me, was how vital the game of football or soccer was to people there. It was really the lifeblood for a lot of people.
27: I'm going to tell you something about that. Soccer in ex-Yugoslavia and sport in general, teams for basketball or handball, it was top, the best in the world. And people are unbelievable passion. Soccer is there for breakfast, lunch, and for dinner. 7 days a week, 36 fights a year. That's like religion, that's unbelievable. Imagine some games, for example, my team, I'm from Mostar. We played the final game for the Yugoslavia Cup in Belgrade. That's about 450 kilometers. 20,000 people from city of population, 100,000, went to watch that game. Can you believe that? 20,000 people.
8: Wow.
27: That's something. Even regular games during the season, 3,000-5,000 people always gonna follow their teams. It doesn't matter how far away. That means soccer is very right religion. And what happened? It was very hard from Bosnia to be part of that national team because too many strong and quality players, and to make that national team, it was almost impossible. From smaller that it was six small countries. At that time it was six, it was about 25 million population. And could imagine from Bosnia, less than 3 million after the war, everything was destroyed. No economy, still recovering. You have no idea how joy is there these days. Even that when they qualified in March, what kind of joy from people. They are all country in the blue. Blue and yellow. All countries. I was watching some stories from Sarajevo, especially in smaller cities. That's unbelievable atmosphere. I couldn't believe that people are. Everybody is aware that jersey in blue and yellow. And people are celebrating the atmosphere. Unbelievable.
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20: We heard just moments ago from the president of the United States sitting alongside the president of France, just on the sidelines ahead of the formal beginning or the start of the G7, making initial and very quick comments about the deal that the U.S. and Iran say that they have reached to extend the ceasefire between the two countries for that war for another 60 days. There is a tentative 14-point plan in the form of an MOU that includes ending hostilities, reopening the Strait of Hormuz, and then lifting a U.S. naval blockade of Iran. The official signing is supposed to happen soon, and it aims to have a final comprehensive deal negotiated in 16 days. There are tons, though, of question marks surrounding everything from tolls, for example, on the strait to releasing billions of Iranian assets. What happens to stockpiled enriched uranium, though the president said that this essentially make sure that Iran has no nuclear weapon. No details were provided as to how he can and why he has reached that conclusion. Here is a little bit from what Trump said just moments ago.
28: We've done a great job, and hopefully it'll be a good relationship, and we're going to get along. And if we don't, we go back to where we started, but I don't think that's going to be necessary. The Iran deal that we made is going to bring a lot of success to the world because the oil was really clogged up there for a while.
20: Now, Prime Minister Mark Carney, before that's from President Trump, was asked by reporters in Ireland, I believe, before he took off for the G7, about his reaction to the announcement. Here's what he said.
29: Very much welcome the peace deal or the ceasefire deal, the 60-day truce. I know President Trump worked very hard for this, as has the Vice President, the Qataris, the Pakistanis, but all the countries in supporting this. So Canada very much welcomes this progress. We'll have an opportunity starting from tonight at the G7 in Evian to see what we and other countries can do to help reinforce this important progress that's been made.
20: Thomas Junot is a professor of public and international affairs at the University of Ottawa. He's joining us live this afternoon to talk about all of this. Hi, Professor Junot. Pleasure to welcome you back to the program.
30: Hi, thanks for having me.
20: Thank you very much for making the time. So we just heard moments ago a few kind of announcements from the president about the ability or lack thereof, in his view, to be able to develop a nuclear weapon, but mostly about the price of oil in the stock. What's the big question you have out of what's been announced so far?
30: Well, I have a lot of questions, but if I have to find only one, I would say that, essentially, the deal that came up, yes, is the easiest part. and the most difficult questions are ahead. That includes the new program, but a number of other issues between the U.S. And if you think about it, it took the U.S. and Iran to agree to prolong the ceasefire. That's pretty much what they've agreed. The first ceasefire came in early April, just over 2 months ago. The deal that came yesterday is a prolongation ceasefire for 60 days more and an agreement to reach Strait of Hormuz. But that's it. Every issue, the nuclear program, Iran style program, its drone program, an actual secure architecture for the Persian Gulf of Hormuz, all of that has been the road. So what that tells is that the hardest remain ahead of us and means that it's difficult to be optimistic, certainly in term that this will lead to positive.
20: Why do you think there's so much enthusiasm, maybe on both sides, for wanting to announce this thing, even though all of those details are?
30: Well, I think the sides had a common interest, even if for different reasons in this war. On the American side, the war was ending. I mean, President Trump not achieved any of his objectives in this war, was dismantling Iran's program, overthrowing the regime, dismantling its silent drone program. And the war was increasingly costly, especially at home in terms of inflation, of price of gas, stability in the stocks. And this is like that would have intensifying if it had gone on. The Iranians was also interested in trying to get this stopped. There was very costly. We've talked about how Iran has scored a gain by closure of Hormuz, absolutely, but barely an echo. This war very, very for the Islamic, and it wanted war to stop. So the two sides had a common interest in stops, and it's still 2 months, three only on the ceasefire.
20: So why, if I could, on the Iran, because I think, you know, the Trump, we talked about their loss of politically, sort of steps, I think, and all, obviously the discussion of this Iran.
30: And a few steps, you have to remember what is going on in the Islamic Republic. Islamic Republic Iran has been in conflict with the U.S., American, in the region, where for now, it's under a severe sanction regime. That steps, you have to remember what is going on in the Islamic Republic. Islamic Republic Iran has been in conflict with the U.S., American, in the region, where for now, it's under a severe sanction regime. That steps, what Europe was in this war before, that it will go back to that some point. I don't know when, some point. Add to that, the cost of war, the military cost in terms of the major, what Europe was in this war before, that it will go back to that some point. I don't know when, some point. Add to that, the cost war, the military cost in terms of the major

see what year it needed this war before. That it will go back to that some point. Don't know when, some point. Add to that the Cold War, the military cost in terms of the major what year it needed this war before. That it will go back to that some point. Don't know when, some point. Add to that the Cold War, the military cost in terms of the major

0: Newsroom starts now.
1: Good morning. I'm Connor Ray. Mostly cloudy skies right now, 9 degrees. Your full forecast coming up. First, your top stories. Canada's ambassador to the United States says steel, aluminum, and auto tariffs are the current focus of Canada's trade negotiating team in Washington. Mark Wiseman speaking to a business audience in Toronto, trying to lower the temperature around the Canada-US-Mexico agreement on trade. He says that deal has kept most goods tariff-free, but has not exempted Canadian steel, aluminum, and vehicles from the steep duties.
2: Those tariffs are the ones that are biting in terms of impact on the Canadian economy, Canadian business, Canadian workers. And those sectoral tariffs are sitting outside and are arguably in violation of CUSMA.
1: Wiseman said CUSMA's review period is just over 2 weeks away, yet the deal does not actually expire until 2036. He says Canada, the U.S., and Mexico have to decide whether to extend the deal to 2042. Looking locally, members of the Ottawa Police Service called out by the police chief. In an internal video provided to CTV Ottawa, Chief Eric Stubbs says clearly officers need to change their behavior or quit.
3: This is not about an isolated incident. It's about a pattern of behavior that we've seen in the last few years, and it has to shift quickly in the other direction.
1: Stubbs says a letter from women within the service was sent to senior leadership saying sexual misconduct has too often been ignored, tolerated, and in some cases celebrated. The chief is expected to provide an update to the board next week on steps that are being taken to strengthen prevention, reporting, accountability, and workplace culture within the service. And Ottawa's Board of Health calling on the province to pay their fair share of funding to Ottawa Public Health as it faces budget pressures. OPH has a projected deficit of $2.2 million in 2026 that is expected to more than double next year and continue to grow. As CFRA's Andrew Pinsent reports, the province is being asked to meet its funding commitments.
4: Staff say 83% of OPH's operating costs are cost-shared programs where the province commits to funding 75%, but in practice, that funding fell to 56% this year, roughly $13 million short. A spokesperson for the health minister says they've already hit their 75% commitment and have increased funding to OPH by 27% since 2018. Ottawa's chief medical officer, Dr. Trevor Arneson, says the province has provided one-time funding for targeted projects, but the core program funding has been lagging behind.
5: We haven't reached that level here in Ottawa for our core mandatory programs, and that's what we're working towards.
4: While program cuts are said to be a last resort, they are on the table if provincial funding isn't increased. I'm Andrew Pinsent.
1: 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From the CTV Weather Center, mostly cloudy skies to start off the day. Right now, 9 degrees, a bit of a cool start this morning. We are expecting to warm up to 24 for the daytime high, and the clouds are expected to stick around all day today. We could see showers later this afternoon, a 30% chance of that rain coming, and along with it, we do have a risk of a thunderstorm as well. Into the overnight hours, that's much of the same, still 30% chance of shower, still a risk of a thunderstorm, overnight low of 14, so it's not going to get too cool overnight into Wednesday. Looking at tomorrow's forecast, a little bit cooler. 22 is the daytime high. Still looks like a mix of sun and clouds in the sky. 40% chance of showers. And then more clouds roll in later on Wednesday. Just pure gray, cloudy skies overnight into Thursday, where we're expecting more showers with a high of 23. That is the latest from the CTV Newsroom. I'm Connor Ray. 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
7: Number of workers taking mental health leave is spiking. What's going on? What went wrong? Or what went right? Is it that people are now being honest about the level of burnout and how much they've been suffering in silence? Or is it that this is

0: actually something that is going up, that it's getting bigger because people are being burnt out because of the pandemic, that the problem itself is getting bigger. Whatever it is, experts say the data shows that there is an increase in mental health leave that is happening right now. Stats Canada shows that before the pandemic, about 5 out of every 100 workers were going on short-term medical leave every year, with each leave lasting between 1 week and 4 months. Those rates rose sharply in 2023 and 2022. They reached the highest level in a decade. So I'd love to hear from you. Again, you can call in live at 613-521-8255, and you can text me, as always, at 1-800-580-CFRA. What's going on here? Why is sick leave on the rise? Tell me what you think based on your workplace, or maybe based on your own experience, if you've gone on mental health leave or you've gone on short-term disability or sick leave. Joining us right now, I've got Olga Morovchinsky, who's the founder of Heal3. That's a company that designs holistic mental health programs for organizations. Good afternoon.
1: Yes, good afternoon.
0: How do you interpret these numbers?
1: Well, I don't think anything here was surprising, and especially if you look at the data over the past few years, I think we're seeing an increase, as you had mentioned, not only in sick leave and short-term disability leave, but we're also seeing an increase in long-term disability leave. And I think that's also aligned to the increase we're seeing in diagnosed mental health conditions across the board. So I think we're starting to see that there's a bigger issue starting to emerge here that we really need to start paying attention to.
0: I guess the question is, do you think that Canadians are suffering with more mental health problems, or are we just finally recognizing health problems that were around that maybe people were hiding, where they were suffering in silence because they felt like they couldn't take the leave?
1: You know, I think there's a lot going on here. If you think about the last 2 years, and you had mentioned since the pandemic, there's been a perfect storm of things going on around us that could be kind of, you know, help making clear why these numbers are going up, right? So the pandemic, of course, it really kind of changed how we lived, how we work, and it caused a lot of disruption. I think we're still recovering from all of that. But there's also been a lot of uncertainty after the pandemic, right? Political, economic, wars, AI, our jobs. And often when we see uncertainty, we start to see kind of mental health conditions and diagnosable conditions go up. And all of that is happening as people are starting to talk more openly about mental health. So we had a lot of campaigns the past few years which were meant to increase awareness, and I think they've worked because now we know what's happening. And I think with all of the other kind of factors that I just mentioned now, we are starting to see more people coming forward within their workplace and also beyond to get the support that they need.
0: How big is there of a generational divide, let's say, between boomers to Gen Xers to millennials to Gen Z? How big are the cultural differences in terms of the workers that will go on sick leave versus those who maybe are a bit more reluctant?
1: Yeah, so if you look at the disability data, especially from some of the insurance companies and mental health disability data specifically, start to see trends amongst

0: some of these mental health disability numbers.
1: All right. Olga's phone is breaking up a little bit, so we'll try to get her closer to a window or maybe on another line here. If you're just tuning in, that's Olga Morovchinsky, who's the founder of Heal3. They're a company that knows all about the demographic shifts, and they've got a really good handle on what's going on with mental health leave because they actually push this. They want to create more awareness of mental health and well-being in the workplace. They actually design holistic mental health programs for organizations. Olga, do you find that more companies are actually open to this now, that they see the relevance of allowing people to take mental health leave, that they see the benefit for their own bottom line, for the company's productivity?
0: Yes, and I'll tell you why. We also released a report with the Canadian Standards Association just last month, and there's a clear business case for investing in this area. So we found that it costs about $180 billion mental health to the Canadian economy, and employers are paying $110 billion of that, right? So I think that number has been quite shocking, but I don't think it's a surprise. And I think because of the constant, increases in disability leaves and all the costs around it, we're starting to see organizations be much more responsive and starting to think about prevention. How do we invest early to maybe prevent people from going on leave and to prevent some of these kind of, mental health issues to progressing into something more serious? So the answer is absolutely yes.
1: Mm. Can you speak to those who feel like these benefits are sometimes being abused? For example, I had somebody here on the text board saying people will use this benefit and, they'll use it for any particular reason. Now, this person was talking about the federal government, but they could be talking about any workplace. They said people go on stress leave for a hangnail. I have friends who very clearly take advantage of it openly and brag about it. I'd love to get your thoughts on that, Olga.
0: I think there's always been kind of abuse of these types of, disability systems, right? But I also do think we need to look at the bigger trends here, because it's not just, all the numbers are pointing to the fact that mental illness is up. And once mental illness is up, we often see mental health related disability and sick leave going up, right? And I do think often it's a good thing if people take time to recuperate early, rather than, as I mentioned earlier, the more we wait, the more we kind of put it off, the more serious and complex some of these conditions can be. So yes, I'm sure it happens, of course, but I also think that people are genuinely taking the leave because they are facing new and increasing stressors in their life. And that's a good thing.
1: Great to hear from you, Olga. Thanks so much for stopping by.
0: Yes. Yeah, thank you so much.
1: Olga Morovchinsky, who is the founder of Heal3, a company that designs holistic mental health programs for organizations. Dan in Kanata. Hi, Christy. I'm in Kanata North. I think the work from home / no separation of home and work is causing the issue. I'm a manager and I see it all the time. People in the office doing well, people at home, especially single people that are struggling. Take care. Yeah, I'm just going to be honest. I think I agree with that. And Eric Fox, I worked from home during the pandemic for about 2 years.
2: Yes.
1: I was actually ordered to work from home.
2: Right.
1: At first, I felt really weird about it, and then I settled into it. And then I reached this really weird point at the end where I felt reluctant to come back in person. When they said, you're coming back, I didn't fight it or anything. I came back full-time 5 days a week immediately.
2: Right.
1: But it was weird because I'd become sort of a bit of a basement hermit, so to speak. I would do my show from the basement every day. And I realized as soon as I was back, how good it was for me to be out of the house, because I'm an extrovert. I love talking to people. I love being with my colleagues at work. I hate the commute. I don't like paying for parking. I don't like the bylaw tickets, thank you, City of Ottawa, that I get all the time. But being in here was really important to me, and I forgot that. And there were days where I did not leave the house, and I did not put on work clothing. I did not put on any clothing. Like, I was wearing PJ pants. That's not good for a person.
2: No.
1: It was not good for me.
2: No, and I agree with you because I did my entire radio broadcasting course from my laundry room during COVID. So,
1: and that's kind of depressing, don't you think?
2: It was. I didn't get the typical college experience of being on campus surrounded by friends, friends and getting that. I got people on Zoom. It was the same thing.
1: That sucks. I feel sad that you were robbed of that.
2: Yeah.
1: And a lot of people were robbed of experiences during COVID.
2: For sure.
1: High school students.
2: Yes.
1: University students.
2: Yep.

0: It's a tough thing, and maybe in part we haven't recovered from that.
1: Maybe.
0: People don't want to talk about it a lot. I mean, it comes up, and people will blame COVID for a lot of things that it's usually related to. But I don't think people love to relive that time because it was a dark place.
1: Yeah.
0: And it still lives within many of us, whether we bring it up or not. It has left a lasting mark. It's not responsible for everything.
1: No. Nope.
0: You can't use it as the scapegoat for everything, but it definitely played a role. That is
1: 100%.
0: For sure. Yeah. Anne just texted in and said, yeah, Christy, people missed a lot of things. Think about people that were going into retirement. Retirees, no party. Very true. Baby showers. Weddings. Little kids that were going into school for the first time or were very early on in school in those really critical years where they're learning how to read in grade one, kindergarten. That was all very disrupted. And we're seeing that as well in what they've been able to retain and in the way that they've been able to learn.
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15: Riverside South residents got the first look at a plan for a huge recreation complex. Is that something we should be excited about? Stephen Roche, Riverside South Findlay Creek Councillor and Transit Committee Vice Chair, joins us. Good morning. How are you?
16: Good morning, Bill. Yeah, I'm good, thanks.
15: All right. Well, it's radio, so I guess you can't show me any renderings. But what are we talking about here? Get us excited.
16: Yeah, no, this is a big project for Riverside South and all of Southeast Ottawa. This is a major recreational complex that we're building in Riverside South to serve the growth that we've seen over the last decade in the southeast part of the city. So it's a facility that would be very similar to the Minto Recreational Complex in Barrhaven, where you would have two NHL-sized rinks, a swimming pool, a gymnasium, community space within there in the building. And then outside, we would have a number of fields, including a lit basketball court, four lit tennis courts, four lit pickleball courts, and a combination football soccer field that will be lit, as well as a splash pad. So this is a major project, a major investment for the community that's been waiting a long time. I've lived in Riverside South since 2002. It's always been in the plans, and now it's going from the planning table to reality. And this evening, the city is hosting an open house at 7 p.m. at St. Jerome School, where folks can see the early renderings of the project, as well as the floor plans, and provide some comments in terms of what they would like to see in the facility.
15: You talked about Barrhaven and described it. I could smell the chlorine and feel the shivers of being in those ice rinks. Been there many times. They all kind of look a bit the same. Is it the same kind of fundamental design you're looking at?
16: Yeah, it will be essentially the same design. I mean, obviously, we're not looking to build the bird's nest that you see in Beijing there. This is going to be a very functional building. It'll be a beautiful building and a beautiful complex. But I know that residents are most interested in the services and the amenities that they bring. So, for example, in Barrhaven presently, we have the Minto Recreational Complex. There's a 1,000-person waiting list for swimming lessons. And a big driver of this project is the swimming pool. And, of course, swimming is
15: great. Well, that tells me maybe instead of two rinks, you need two pools.
16: Yeah, I think we're going to be good with the pool that we have right now. But this is definitely needed. And the pool is really a big part of the business case of why we're building it. And as you know, swimming lessons aren't just recreation. They are a life skill, and they're certainly important for our overall strategy for dealing with and preventing drownings right across the city. So, I'm very excited about this. I know the residents are very excited. I'm a hockey dad, so whenever I'm at the rink, parents are always asking me what's the plan and when can we get in there. And we're working in the direction of opening it next term of council.
15: A good friend of mine who's an Orthodox Jewish rabbi told me that it is a requirement for them to teach their children how to swim. And always someone in their family had an indoor pool, usually a grandparent of some kind, and all the families would take their kids there to learn to swim. It was the most important thing, one of the most important things you were supposed to teach your children. I thought, that makes so much sense. Because you're right, swimming is a fundamental life-saving skill. And if you don't learn it when you're young, it's really tough to learn it when you're later. But anyway, that's a bit of an aside. Steve DeRoche, city councilor, is on talking about the new Riverside planned recreation complex. What's the timeline look like on this?
16: Well, we've just engaged the architect to complete the design. So we're very early in the design process. We're looking at about an 18-month design. Obviously, it's a very complex project. You can imagine all the wiring and machinery that goes into a facility like this. Once we complete the design, it will be a 2-year construction period, which is consistent with the size of a project like this. So we're still a few years away. But it's full steam ahead, and I know people would like to have it much sooner, and we're doing what we can to accelerate the process. But at the end of the day, this is a big project with a lot of moving parts, and the staff and the architects are doing the necessary due diligence so that we have a good product at the end of the day. And
15: you need an architect? I mean, don't we have any plans left over from some of those other facilities we built, since they're all going to be pretty much the same?
16: Yeah, great question. I've asked that question. Why couldn't we just recycle the plans for the Minter Recreational Complex? That facility was opened in 2014. There's been a lot of changes, both in construction materials as well as building code, that really prevent us from going back and just photocopying those plans and using those. But that's certainly going to be the inspiration, something very functional like the Minter Recreational Complex. People will see a very, very similar footprints, and the school boards do that. They, you know, they build some very nice schools, but the footprints are consistent. The other thing that I've stressed with the staff is, let's learn, when we build these complex projects, you want to make sure that we're using tried and true technologies. We don't want to be experimenting with new things that potentially could go wrong. So I think the goal here is to be very practical in the approach and implement systems and technologies that have worked elsewhere that we can bring here.
15: Cost?
16: Right now, it's in the ballpark of $150 million. We're still very early in the design. This is funded through development charges. So when people purchase this home over the last 20 years in Riverside South and Finley Creek, those development charges have gone towards this recreational facility. We'll know more once the design become more precise. And there's a very large contingency price, contingency in that budget right now because we're early in this. You can imagine building a project like this with the environment we're in, the inflationary environment we're in, as well as the complex and challenging supply chains that we have with the United States and around the world right now. So it's an early ballpark estimate, and that will be further refined as we go forward and we get greater clarity on, again, the exact design and what is needed for this facility.
15: Good to talk to you, Steve. Thank you. Have a great day.
16: Yeah, thank you so much, Bill. You take care.
15: Steve DeRoche. Development charges. I didn't know they'd put in any new homes in the last 20 years, Riverside South. Did you notice? Yeah. Can you imagine? That should be a lot of money put aside from there.
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1: What's up? 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
28: Good morning. Happy Tuesday, everybody. I'm Will Aiello.
29: And I'm Rosie Edda. Your top headlines coming up.
28: First, with a check on those weather conditions, let's bring in Melissa Lamb in the CTV Weather Center.
30: Cloudy and cool to start off your morning, but more seasonal-like conditions into the afternoon with a little bit of sunshine.
29: Ottawa's police chief with a message to members of the service after a string of sexual misconduct investigations within the workforce. CTV News was provided with an internal video sent out yesterday. CTV's Josh Morano has the details.
31: I want to have a serious and an uncomfortable conversation with all of you.
32: The message from Ottawa's police chief, Eric Stubbs, is clear.
31: Change your behavior now or quit. Leave.
32: Stubbs acknowledges and calls out sexual misconduct within the Ottawa Police Service, which he says has been ignored for too long and needs to be confronted head on.
31: This is not about an isolated incident. It's about a pattern of behavior that we've seen in the last few years, and it has to shift.
32: The chief outlining several examples, including officers allegedly using police databases to obtain information about women they encounter in public. The comments follow several recent incidents involving Ottawa police members, including an officer charged in an intimate partner violence investigation and another demoted for improperly accessing police databases.
29: Advocates say acknowledging the issue is the first step, but more needs to be done.
33: The city's Board of Health voting to ask the province to keep up its core funding commitments as Ottawa Public Health faces budget pressures. OPH is expecting a $2.2 million deficit this year that's expected more than double next year. The majority of its costs are from cost-shared programs where the province funds 75%, but that fell to 56% this year, or roughly $13 million short. Chief Medical Officer Dr. Trevor Arneson says the province has provided one-time funding for targeted projects, but core funding has lagged behind.
34: We haven't reached that level here in Ottawa for our core mandatory programs, and that's what we're working towards, having a sustainable plan by working with the province to ensure that we can have something closer to that over the coming years.
33: A spokesperson for the health minister says they've already hit their 75% commitment and have increased funding to OPH by 27% since 2018. Program cuts are said to be a last resort.
29: Canada's privacy laws could receive a major overhaul under new federal legislation aimed at giving people more control over their personal information. The proposed changes would recognize privacy as a fundamental right and introduce stronger safeguards for children's online data. The Minister of Artificial Intelligence and Digital Innovation, Evan Solomon, says responsible innovation is possible through protection.
35: That starts with trust, protecting children, protecting privacy, protecting personal information, and making powerful technologies accountable.
29: A new Digital Safety and Data Protection Commission would oversee the rules with the power to investigate violations and impose major penalties.
33: Meanwhile, Prime Minister Mark Carney is meeting with several world leaders while attending the G7 summit in Evian, France today. Catherine Morrison reports.
36: The first full day of the 2026 Leader Summit also includes working sessions on Ukraine in the Middle East.
1: Another will be about the pullback in foreign aid funding that is requiring a rethink about how the world handles international development needs. A Canadian official said on background before the trip that while the G7 summit is a critical forum for global stability, this year's summit, like last year's, will not see a final joint communique issued that outlines areas of consensus. Instead, there will be standalone documents issued throughout the summit that could touch on issues like AI, online threats to children, and economic imbalances. Catherine Morrison, The Canadian Press, Evian.
33: That's the latest from the CTV Newsroom. I'm Will Aiello.
29: And I'm Rosie Edda. Now, you're up to date.
30: A little bit of sunshine throughout your day ahead. A little bit cloudy still this morning, but a mix of sun and cloud throughout most of the day today. 24 is the high, so that's very seasonal for this time of the year. There is a chance, though, that we could see some scattered showers late this afternoon and through your early evening. Temperatures tonight falling to 14 degrees. Risk of thunderstorms this evening into your overnight as well. Into your day tomorrow, similar day. 22 is the high. We could see some scattered showers into the afternoon. Risk of thunderstorms, but still a little bit of sunshine for us on your Wednesday. Cool again on Thursday, a high of 23. A cloud your day with scattered showers into the afternoon. It's time to say yes to more. 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In the CTV Weather Center, I'm Melissa Lamb.
2: 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Traffic flowing well across the city so far this morning. No collisions or issues to report. 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
1: Tuesday morning, 16th of June. Good morning. How are you doing this morning? Hope everybody's doing well. Good morning, Mr. Bunda.
2: Good morning, Billy. How you doing?
1: Second day back from your fishing trip. You smell a little less fishy today. That's good.
2: Yeah.
1: Kind of. You're smelling yourself.
2: Kind of.
1: You know, people never smell fish on themselves.
2: That's the problem, right?
1: Yeah. He can't tell. If you worked in a fish cleaning plant, you'd think you smelled great.
2: Yeah, Old Spice.
1: But you wouldn't. Bunda would know. I would know. But nobody else would know. You wouldn't know. Definitely not. Good morning, Ben.
3: Good morning.
1: So do we have a busy show planned today? I need a busy show. I feel like I need to be pumped up today by you, Ben. I need you, well, to Bunda and Ben, the Bs. Bunda, Ben, and Bill. I never realized we're the triple Bs before. I'm not sure.
2: I think you brought it up. The triple Bs.
1: So, but it'd be Bill, Bunda, Ben.
2: Exactly.
1: Not Bunda, Ben, Bill, or Ben, Bill, Bunda, nothing like, okay. So the three Ps, yeah, I want to be pumped up today. I mean, divided waste bins coming to Ottawa Parks, is this how we're going to spend our morning talking about that? I need better news. I guess we have the Iran deal. We're starting to get some details of that.
2: Mm-hmm.
1: And it's beginning to look like everything goes back pretty much to the way it was before. And nothing changes for the people who live there, which is really too bad. You know, and I think a lot of people will just be happy that the Strait of Hormuz will reopen and the price of oil and gas will go back down and fertilizer and other things that move through the strait will start getting to market. I don't know. It seems like such a waste. We went through all of this and don't get the fundamental changes that we needed. And it feels like we're just going to be back to doing it all over again sometime in the future. But that's too heavy to talk about this early in the morning, guys. I'd rather talk about the divided waste bins coming to Ottawa Parks. You know what that means, huh? More times I'm going to walk up with garbage in my hand, just feeling good, feeling fine. I enjoyed this Diet Coke from Harvey's or something. I got the wrapper from the Harvey's burger, a couple other things in my hand. Oh, go over to the garbage bin. Oh, what a nice day. What a nice garbage bin. Okay, where does this one go?
2: Yeah.
1: Where does the cup go? Does it go in the... Is that garbage? Is that, I mean, still got a little Diet Coke in there. Do I pour that out on the grass first? I'm just paralyzed by divided waste bins.
2: Yeah.
1: A couple things are obvious, right? I got an empty water bottle. Ooh, there's a little diagram of an empty water bottle. I'll put it in that little hole. Clunk. And they usually have the openings are different shapes as if that's supposed to help me.
2: I've noticed there's pictures on them now too.
1: I know, but then you got to look at the picture, and sometimes you got two things mixed together. I got a little bit of food in a wrapper. Where does that go?
2: Mm-hmm.
1: Is that organic recycling? But what about the wrapper that's on? Am I supposed to take it out of the wrapper and separate it? I don't know. And the raccoons have no problem.
2: No, they like that.
1: They'll just eat anything.
2: Mm-hmm.
1: They don't care. And in the end, don't they have to sort it out anyway? Because people are never going to get it 100% right. So we divide it at the source and then take it wherever we're going to take it, recycling plant. They got to straighten it out anyway. They got to still separate the stuff that doesn't belong in there. I hate garbage. I hate everything to do with garbage. And then, you know, we changed the garbage rules. Oh, I didn't tell you. By the way, they left a couple of garbage bags behind at our house recently. The first time, because now they've started to enforce the tag rule.
2: Oh,
1: I was in the garage last night, actually, looking for my glasses. Thought I'd left them in my car. You know, I have glasses that, just a mild prescription. I had laser surgery years ago. Mild prescription. So that if I'm driving at night, I just takes the, this gives me a little cleaner edge. I don't know where I put them. So that maybe they're in the car. Not to the car to get them. You know what I saw? Somebody did it again. You know how many times I brought it up in this house? It was a clear plastic bag that goes in the blue bin. It's bottles and glass and all that kind of stuff, right? styrofoam. Styrofoam packing stuff from some kind of delivery. Right there in a clear plastic bin. They're not taking that. So I had to open up the garbage now in the garage late at night, at least late for me, and start sorting the garbage. Everybody else in the house, they put it in the garage, and then they think there's a little miracle monkey that just goes around and straightens it all out for them. No, that's me straightening that stuff out all week long. And I'm getting sick of it, Bunda.
2: Yeah.
1: Getting sick of it.
2: You don't want to be called the miracle monkey in the garage every night?
1: No, that's not my job. How many times have I told people this? Styrofoam goes in the garbage. And then you know what they do? I tell them that. Fine. They throw it in the garbage bin. Why is that not helpful, Bunda?
2: Because styrofoam doesn't go in the garbage bin, Bill.
1: It does go in the garbage bin.
2: Oh, well then you just
1: got to. Or has that changed? See, this is where it's confusing.
2: That's where I was confused, yeah.
1: Look that up. I don't think it goes in the, look it up. Anyway.
2: Bends on it.
1: You can't just throw something in a garbage bin in your garage. It has to be in a bag. No loose items in the garbage bin. So people get out of their cars and walk through the garage. They just throw loose stuff. Guess what? Guess which little garbage monkey has to clean that up? Little miracle garbage monkey has to clean that up. That's me too.
2: Yeah.
1: What's Ben saying about stuff? See, this is the thing, right? We got three grown men. And we're no longer sure. I know in the past you couldn't throw styrofoam into the blue bin. What's your take on it, Ben? What's the word?
3: Looking it up, it does seem like you are supposed to throw it in the garbage now.
1: Yes, that's what I thought.
2: Okay. I wanted to make sure too.
1: I can't believe you questioned me, made me doubt myself, Bunda.
2: Well, I'm
1: the miracle garbage monkey. Don't question the miracle garbage monkey. The monkey knows
2: where everything goes.
1: 6:13, it's the morning rush.
4: Ottawa, up to the minute.
1: My family, they should all be banned from parks because they're not going to know where to put the garbage in the divided bins. If I barely know, they're not going to know. Good morning, Melissa.
5: Good morning.
1: Do you freeze up when you go to one of those divided waste bins?
5: I do.
1: You start looking at all the little diagrams, trying to figure out where to throw
5: out that.
1: It's whatever like it is in your hand. It's like, where does this go?
5: It's the coffee cups that get me because they're kind of like papery, but there's kind of wax in the middle. So I'm like, where do these go?
1: That's a good point. Where does the waxy coffee cup go?
5: Because it's not really paper, you know, but it's not styrofoam or plastic.
1: Tell me the truth. You do this. In the end, everything just goes in the one marked garbage.
5: Absolutely. Because if when in doubt, I put it in the garbage to be safe. Because I don't want to put it in the wrong one and, you know, have someone have to sift it out. So I just put it in the garbage. But I do get confused.
1: Yeah, and you can stand there frozen.
5: Yes.
1: Try to sort it all out. Or you could just throw it in the one marked garbage.
5: Yes.
1: Just get right to it.
5: Yeah.
1: That's what people are going to do.
5: We have those in the office and I still freeze up and I've been using them for how long? And I'm just still like, wait, which one does this go into?
1: I remember when they first did it in downtown Toronto offices.
5: Yes.
1: And we'd all do the same thing. Like, oh, where does this go? And back then we were in a newsroom and there were lots of newspapers. So stacks of those. Okay.
5: Yeah.
1: That was easy. It goes to where the paper goes.
5: Right.
1: But people would sort it out. We were all trying to be really good about it.
5: Yeah.
1: And I was working late one day and I went down to the ramp where the cleaners had taken all the bins, all the blue bins and the black bins all separately. And they were dumping it all into one giant container anyway.
5: No. So even after you took all the time to separate it, it all went to the same place.
1: Yep.
5: That's disheartening.
1: Now those were the early days. I hope they figured that out. Not in the end that I care all that much. It's just I don't want to put in the work and have it just be wasted.
5: Absolutely.
1: How's the weather forecast?
5: Not bad today. It's cold out there right now, though. This morning we're sitting at 9 degrees. So in those single digits, partly cloudy conditions, sunshine until about 3 o'clock. Then we could see some scattered showers, just a 30% chance, risk of thunderstorms as well. Lately, when we've been seeing a 30% chance, we haven't really seen a lot of rain or thunderstorms, but there is still a chance, so be prepared. That will continue later on this evening into your overnight. Today's high is 24, so that's very seasonal for this time of the year. Overnight dropping to 14, so not as cold tonight as it was last night.
1: I have 6 degrees, 8 degrees here, yeah, and 9 degrees at the airport.
5: 9 degrees for us here in Ottawa. Yeah.
1: I'll go with 9.
5: It's cold regardless. That's chilly for me. Single digits.
1: It is a bit chilly.
5: Yeah, yeah, like when I walked outside this morning, I was like, oh, it feels like it was a month ago. Why? We're almost in summer. A couple more days.
1: That's true. Summer officially arrives.
5: Sunday morning at 4:23 a.m.
1: Yeah, and all I see is rain in the forecast for the next year.
5: Yeah, the long-term forecast is not looking great. Like low 20s and rain. So.
1: Yeah, what a,
5: it's unfortunate.
1: This is not turning out to be a great start to spring.
5: Not so. Loving it.
1: Thank you, Melissa.
5: You're welcome.
1: Okay. Waxy coffee cups. I don't know. An update now from the CTV newsroom.
6: Good morning, everyone. Members of Ottawa Police Service called out by the police chief. A letter sent from women within the service was sent to senior leadership saying sexual misconduct has often been ignored, tolerated, and in some cases celebrated. Chief Eric Stubbs says clearly, officers need to change their behavior or quit. Bill.
1: Thank you, Will. Time saver traffic.
7: Good morning, Bill. Traffic flowing well so far this morning along the major routes. No collisions or issues to report. Steve Bunda.
2: Thanks, Hunter Miller. Bill's making his appearance on CTV Your Morning Ottawa. Coming up after the 6:30 news, Bill's going to be joined by Anthony LeBlanc, former NHL president, CEO, and co-owner of multiple franchises. We're going to be talking about the PWHL and some salaries and expansion. This is The Morning Rush. I'm Steve Bunda.
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0: Good morning. 6:24 is the time, and this will be an odd Tuesday. First one for months that we're not talking Sens hockey in the NHL playoffs. We're going to have fun. We're going to have to find something else to do. You know what I was thinking? I'm going to pretend that it just came to me. You know what I was thinking, Bunda?
1: What do you think, Billy?
0: We should follow up on that story from CBC a few weeks ago where they wondered aloud why players in the PWHL weren't making anything close to what players in the NHL are making. And I thought it was kind of, what did I say at the time? The most CBC story ever.
1: I think so.
0: All about equality and as if they're not two completely different kinds of businesses.
1: Yeah.
0: Right? What, but do you ever ask yourself, why aren't you making the same amount of money as the executive producer of 60 Minutes in the U.S.?
1: Oh, I am.
0: Oh, okay. Good job by you.
1: Yeah, no.
0: Because a completely different job and venue and audience size and, right? Mm-hmm. I mean.
1: Yeah. Come on.
0: Geez, there's a reason I made more money when I was in L.A. than I do in Ottawa.
1: Mm-hmm.
0: It's just, there's a bigger audience.
1: Bigger market.
0: Bigger market. More money is being made. It was so frustrating. Anyway, we are going to do that, actually. We're going to, and Anthony LeBlanc, who at one time ran the Ottawa Senators and has owned his own team or was part owner of a team, he wants to talk a little bit about that. Mostly because we asked him if he would, but actually, I think he sent a note to me about it when I was ranting about it too. But he understands the business of sports and more than just hockey. So that's what we're going to do instead of Gord Wilson this morning. We're not going to talk about that every week, but maybe he can join us at least once a week. And Bunda, I got a news flash for you.
1: Oh,
0: you're back with your Red Blacks reports on Thursdays. Yep.
1: You ready for that? A little bit of Red Blacks action.
0: Styrofoam can now go in Ottawa's blue bin for curbside recycling, according to this quote sent by Dr. Barry Dworkin. Ben, it's you against Dworkin now.
2: Oh. I'm not sure where he's getting his information from. Then again, I'm not sure where my information exactly came from. But the internet,
0: use AI?
2: The internet, no. I went with...
0: You went with the AI version,
2: no,
0: didn't you, without any
2: I
0: source?
2: I clicked on the first link I saw. So just below the AI reference.
1: Link is from
0: as of the provincial recycling changes effective January 1, 2026, managed by Circular Materials, with collection by Miller Waste, foam packaging is accepted in the blue bin. This includes meat trays, takeout containers, cups, plates, bowls, foam packaging for products. I'm going to the garage right now, putting it back in the blue bin.
1: I was going to say, and you know what? That just gives our argument earlier this morning of not knowing exactly which one is right. A little bit more stability there.
0: Yeah. Yeah.
1: Okay, Ben's not happy. He look
2: it. Yep, I have looked it up, and I hate to admit defeat, but Dr. Barry Dworkin is in fact right. It is blue bin.
0: It's a bit reassuring to think that a doctor really does his homework on everything, though, isn't it?
1: Never would have doubted him.
0: I think we should have your kidney removed. I'll send you to a surgeon. You want that guy to have looked it up before he says that.
1: No.
0: And Dr. Dworkin is that guy.
1: Prime example of Ben doing his own homework versus the doctor doing actual homework.
0: Let me assure you of something, though. Whoever put that packaging in the blue bin in our house, they didn't know. They've been doing that for years. They didn't know they're now right. That's what I think happened.
1: You're going to print out letters of it now and put it all around the house. It
0: certainly wasn't my wife because she's awake and she would have been telling me, hey, I put it there. Look it up. She is our household guru when it comes to all things recycling. She just seems to have memorized the whole chart. The problem is she's not out in the garage on garbage night when I have to resort it. I took it out for nothing. Man, that's annoying. Can't they just pick it all up and sort it on their end? Some cities do that. Now we have to do it in Ottawa parks. Great. Everybody's going to be standing around on their phone. Let me see. Google garbage. Don't have Ben Google it for you. Google garbage. See if you can work it all out before you can even walk away from the park. It's the Morning Rush. Good morning. I'm Bill Carroll. We'll talk about why women in the PWHL don't make as much money as NHL players as the Morning Rush continues.
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5: 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I'm Rosie Edmond.
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7: Cloudy and cool to start off your morning, but more seasonal light conditions into the afternoon with a little bit of sunshine.
8: Canada's ambassador to the United States says steel, aluminum, and auto tariffs are the current focus of Canada's trade negotiating team in Washington. Mark Wiseman speaking to a business audience in Toronto, trying to lower the temperature around the Canada-US-Mexico agreement on trade. He says that deal has kept most goods tariff-free, but has not exempted Canada's steel, aluminum, and vehicles from steep duties.
9: Those tariffs are the ones that are biting. Those sectoral tariffs are sitting outside and are arguably in violation of CUSMA.
8: Wiseman said CUSMA review's period is just over 2 weeks away, yet the deal does not actually expire until 2036. He says Canada, the U.S., and Mexico have to decide whether to extend the deal to 2042.
5: Ottawa's Board of Health is calling on the province to pay their fair share of funding to Ottawa Public Health as it faces budget pressures. OPH has a projected deficit of $2.2 million in 2026. That is expected to more than double next year and continue to grow. As CFRA's Andrew Pinson reports, the province is being asked to meet its funding commitments.
10: Staff say 83% of OPH's operating costs are cost-shared programs where the province commits to funding 75%, but in practice, that funding fell to 56% this year, roughly $13 million short. A spokesperson for the health minister says they've already hit their 75% commitment and have increased funding to OPH by 27% since 2018. Ottawa's chief medical officer, Dr. Trevor Arneson, says the province has provided one-time funding for targeted projects, but the core program funding has been lagging behind. I'm Andrew Pinsent.
8: With an update to a story that we are covering today, here's Connor Ray.
11: Will members of the Ottawa Police Service getting a stark message from the police chief after a string of sexual misconduct investigations within the workforce? In an internal video provided to CTV Ottawa, Chief Eric Stubbs says clearly officers need to change their behavior or quit.
12: This is not about an isolated incident. It's about a pattern of behavior that we've seen in the last few years, and it has to shift quickly in the other direction.
11: Stubbs says a letter from women within the service was sent to senior leadership saying sexual misconduct has too often been ignored, tolerated, and in some cases celebrated. The chief is expected to provide an update to the board next week on steps being taken to strengthen workplace culture. Will and Rosie, back to you.
5: Families are speaking out as a local care facility that houses some of the city's most vulnerable residents is set to close. Edgewood Care Center on Stevens Avenue in Vanier will be shutting down at the end of September. CTV's Kimberly Johnson has more on the reaction.
13: A letter that would turn Bonnie Ashford's world upside down.
14: Of course, is devastating.
13: Edgewood Care Center, the facility her son Grant has lived in for 29 years, says that it has made the difficult decision to cease operations and will close at the end of September. The facility houses more than 100 residents who have severe mental and physical challenges and can't live independently. Grant has been here since he was 19 years old. Now in his 50s, it's the only care facility he's ever known. In the letter sent to residents last Tuesday, Edgewood says, the existing building is old and requires upgrades that made its continued use impossible. Kimberly Johnson, CTV News.
5: That's the latest from the CTV Newsroom. I'm Rosie Edda.
8: And I'm Willie Yellow. Now you're up to date.
7: little bit of sunshine throughout your day ahead. A little bit cloudy still this morning, but a mix of sun and cloud throughout most of the day today. 24 is the high, so that's very seasonal for this time of the year. There is a chance, though, that we could see some scattered showers late this afternoon and through your early evening. Temperatures tonight falling to 14 degrees. Risk of thunderstorms this evening into your overnight as well. Into your day tomorrow, similar day, 22 is the high. We could see some scattered showers into the afternoon. Risk of thunderstorms, but still a little bit of sunshine for us on your Wednesday. Cool again on Thursday, a high of 23, a cloudier day with scattered showers into the afternoon. In the CTV Weather Center, I'm Melissa Lamb.
15: 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Eastbound on the 417, starting to see some congestion beginning at the 416 split until around Woodruff. The Riverside and Bank area seeing lots of volume due to that construction that's going on there. Avoid that altogether. Westbound on the Queensway looking good so far this morning. All bridges coming in from Gatineau are flowing well. 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With Time Saver Traffic, I'm Hunter Miller.
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1: I'm thinking this could turn into something regular throughout the off season. We could ask him. Anthony LeBlanc is here, former NHL president, CEO, co-owner of multiple franchises. His expertise in business goes beyond just sports, and in sports goes beyond just hockey. He's currently an advisor to potential expansion partners. Huh. Apparently Toronto wouldn't mind a hockey team if anybody's interested in it. Okay. So, but if we're going to do that, Anthony, we'd have to give you some kind of dramatic introduction, don't you think? The business of sport. Or, you
2: well,
1: know.
2: Yeah, I was thinking that. Plus, we have to work on the intro music as well. You know, two old music guys like you and I, we need the appropriate music for the lead-in. But, yeah, I don't know if I like being referred to as the off-season guy, but I'll take whatever I can.
1: That's a good point. Wow. We've already given you a junior title.
2: Very deserving. So.
1: Yeah, let's take a guy who's owned hockey teams and give him the junior position. Okay, that's probably not going to work well, but it would reflect the money we're willing to pay.
2: Fair enough.
1: Yeah, you were one of the first people I thought of a few weeks ago when the CBC did the most CBC story ever and wondered why PWHL players' salaries are so much lower than NHL players. And yeah, you're talking about the highest paid player, Ottawa Charge forward Emily Clark, $126,000, whereas what the NHL minimum is almost $1 million a year. Now, my thought was you can't compare the two. What was your thought when you heard that story?
2: Yeah, it was very similar to yours. I mean, I think it was a, you know, to be honest and not to be disparaging against everyone's favorite, the CBC. I mean, it was a very, you know, it was an inaccurate way to start an article. It, you know, it would be like comparing, you know, call it a startup company or a mom and pop shop to a Fortune 500. At the end of the day, that, you know, they're trying to make this out as a, you know, a male versus female, type of story. But at the end of the day, this is about the revenues that are generated by these leagues and the PWHL. And it also, it disappoints me because it takes away from everything the PWHL has done in a short 3 years. And that's what everyone needs to remember. This league's been around. They just finished their third season. I remember helping them back when, as you mentioned, I was with the Senators for 3.5 years. We put together a best-on-best tournament for the precursor to the PWHL at Canadian Tire Center. And at that point, I mean, we had people come out, but, you know, it was in the low thousands that came out. And look at the amount of people that came out.

0: TV. They talk about them on the radio. They're in the news, right? So people look on the surface and go, they're kind of the same. But a person in the seat at an NHL game doesn't represent the same dollar value as a person in the seat at a PWHL game.
1: Well, yeah, and I mean, it's and you have to look at it. The thing that happens with a number of these newer leagues, but even established leagues, I mean, you can go, I mean, I know that, you know, you're a soccer guy, and we all are right now during the middle of World Cup, and I know you're from Scotland, but I'm going to talk about England for a second. I mean, they have the tiered system in their, or as they call it, football, correctly, where you have, you know, the Premier League. Those teams average over $300 million in revenues. Therefore, their players are getting paid significantly higher. And I think the most recent number is, and this is weekly, the average is like 80,000 pounds a week. And 315 million pounds. But then you go down to the Championship League, which is the same sport, men playing, not, you know, it's not a woman versus man thing. The revenues dropped significantly from 315 million pounds down to 40 million pounds. And that's four teams, what is it, 21 through 40 versus 1 through 20. And therefore, the salaries that those guys make go from an average of 80,000 pounds down to 14,000 pounds. So that's the point.
0: That's a big difference.
1: That's a big difference, but it's because of the disparity in revenues. And it's not just butts in seats. It's sponsorship revenues. It's television revenues. It's, you know, league-wide revenues. It's... You cannot compare them. And again, to compare players in the PWHL whose salaries are going up, they've been around this. They've completed their third season. The NHL was founded in 1917. I mean, they've been around for 107, 108 years. And all of the work, like, trust me, selling tickets in a market like Ottawa is incredibly important in both the NHL and the PWHL. But the revenue streams behind the Senators, I mean, when you look at sponsorships, just things like naming rights, the television contract that the team has with Bell, for example, those are all very high number revenues that the PWHL clubs just currently don't have. It's not to say they won't have them, but also you need to understand that the PWHL ownership model is much different than most sports league. It's a single owner model. This gentleman, Mark Walter, who runs Guggenheim Financial and also owns the L.A. Dodgers, the L.A. Lakers. I think he's got a piece in Chelsea Football Club. He owns the entire thing. There's no individual owners, so it's private. So the actual numbers are not known, but it's a completely different type of situation.
0: Yeah, I would imagine what he's planning to do. Maybe he's been public about this. I don't know. I haven't paid that much attention to it, but is at some point start to sell off the teams as franchises. I can't imagine that his long-term business plan is to own every team in the PWHL.
1: I actually don't know. I would assume that. I know that it was asked of him fairly recently, or asked of his team, and it was, you know, along the lines of, we haven't thought that through yet. But I would anticipate that'll be the plan.
0: Yeah, which is the plan with a lot of mom and pop shops and any kind of business at some point.
1: Correct.
0: You might want to stick around and see it become a Fortune 500, or you may want to grow it and then sell it. It's, cause it can be difficult to get in any kind of business. The most dangerous time I've heard from business people time and time again is when you're trying to make that growth to the next level. It's really difficult to do that because it requires some investment without necessarily having the revenue coming in. To go back to the Premier League, the model of football they have in the UK and in other countries, you're in that second tier. The average salaries are way lower, but some teams still spend even bigger money because they're hoping to jump up to the higher tier, or they have players left over from when they were in the higher tier, and now they've been bumped down and they have to recalculate as well. So it becomes very complicated as you move from one level to the next in any business.
1: Oh, for sure. And I mean, yes, I mean, look at, I know you're a big Wrexham man. Everyone knows that, you know, Ryan Reynolds and Rob McElhenney, they invested significant dollars and they've moved up the chain. But, and I'm sure that those two individuals have certainly, brought Wrexham's, sponsorships and things along those lines, the behind the scenes revenues much higher than the average team in those leagues. But yeah, that's taken significant investment.

0: on their part to move up that chain. So yes, absolutely. It everything at the end of the day, it comes. Isn't it funny how it works, Bill? Everything comes down to the money, and in this case, it's the money that's being earned on by the teams or the leagues, and that leads to the salaries being what they are. And again, you could just look in the backyard here in Ottawa. We have the NHL where the average salaries are what they are. That drops precipitously when you go and look at the CFL and the Canadian Soccer League and the lacrosse league. That it's, again, this is just what happens based off the revenues that are generated.
1: I just think the CBC kind of missed the most important point, and that is that a couple of years ago, women couldn't make money playing hockey at all. Now you can make a six-figure living, which for the average Canadian is pretty damn good money doing what you love to do. That's a good start.
0: It is, and all they have to do is look, and there's now a team in Toronto in the WNBA. The WNBA has been around for 30-ish years, and the salaries started in the same neighborhood, and with their most recent player contracts that have been established through the renegotiation of their labor agreements, they're now making big salaries. But that just started in the last year. And they've been around for, as I said, 30-ish years. So these things take time for the revenues to be generated. But I think that, you know, members of the PWHL should be looking at those teams and saying that's where we're moving towards. I have full confidence they'll get there.
1: Anthony, good to catch up this morning. Talk to you soon.
0: You got it. Thanks, Bill.
1: Anthony LeBlanc, former NHL president, CEO, co-owner, multiple franchises, right now is an advisor to potential expansion partners in the NHL. It's the Morning Rush. Good morning. I'm Bill Carroll.
2: Ottawa, up to the minute.
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3: Good morning, everyone. Ottawa's Board of Health is calling on the province to pay their fair share of funding to Ottawa Public Health as it faces budget pressures. OPH has a projected deficit of $2.2 million in 2026 that is expected to more than double next year and continue to grow. Bill.
1: Thanks, Will. 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
4: Mix of sun and cloud for most of the day today. Single digits to start off your morning into the afternoon. A high of 24 for today. There is a chance that we could see some scattered showers late this afternoon and through your early evening. Risk of thunderstorms as well. That will continue overnight, dropping to 14. Bill?
1: Yeah, and it's a little bit of a cool morning out there. It's about 9 degrees right now. Time saver traffic.
5: Bill, traffic starting to build along the major routes. Eastbound on the 417 slowing down at the 416 split until around Woodruff, as well as between Carling and Bronson. Heading west on the Queensway, some volume approaching Greenbank. Westbound on the 174, moving slowly beginning at 10th line until around Montreal Road. That Riverside and Bank area continues to see problems. Lots of congestion there due to lots of construction. Back to you.
1: You want stronger bones? Calcium, vitamin D. Millions of people do it. They take that. Major review finds what? Is this a good idea or bad idea? We'll find out what the review says and what the doc thinks of it. Medical myth busting coming up next on the Morning Rush.
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1: Looking to maybe make a little extra money? I know you probably don't want to become a landlord and own some big apartment building, but maybe in a smaller way, maybe you could build on your property right now a little house, a little extra house, a little second house, a coach house, and then rent it out and make money from it. 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
1: Good morning, Doc. How are you this morning?
21: I'm fine, Bill. How are you? You don't know the fun chemistry fact about styrofoam?
1: Just to clarify, people weren't listening earlier.
21: Yeah.
1: Dr. Dworkin is the one who knows exactly where the styrofoam goes now in Ontario. It's in the blue bin. We're very confused.
21: So I know you're going to really like this because you like science and can get mesmerized just by watching certain things, you know, stuff in space and stuff like that. So if you were to take a huge block of styrofoam and you put a little acetone, you know, nail polish remover, and you put a little bit in a pan outside because acetone can make you high if you smell it too much, and you put this big block of styrofoam, it'll disappear in about a minute. It dissolves right into it. This huge, huge block and a little bit of liquid completely gets rid of the styrofoam.
1: Come on.
21: I know. It's cool.
1: So that's how you recycle it?
21: No, I don't.
1: Where does it go?
21: It dissolves. It just dissolves into it. It's like putting salt in water. It'll dissolve. It's just that's the acetone will. Gasoline will do the same thing. I'm not saying you use gasoline, but gasoline does the same thing because they're organic solvents. So they will dissolve the plastic that the styrofoam is made of readily. It'll just literally melts away. It's like watching a block of ice melt in the sun. Same kind of thing.
1: But then do you have a big liquid blob?
21: No, it's just a liquid. Yeah.
1: Huh.
21: Yeah, just thought you might find that little science factoid interesting. That.
1: Don't try this at home, kids. Very dangerous. Millions of people do this. It's as old as an apple a day keeps right. The doctor away. Take calcium and vitamin D for stronger bones. A review, it looks like it's a pretty big one, suggests maybe it doesn't help all that much. Were you surprised to see this, or are you not buying it?
21: No, I'm not surprised because this has been stated many times. This is very specific. This wasn't don't take vitamin D because it doesn't do anything for you. This is a very specific outcome. They were looking at the likelihood of people falling and experiencing fractures from those falls because one out of every three adults in Canada over 65 will fall because of weakened bones or weakened musculature or other things that cause frailty. So the idea was that if you took vitamin D, you would strengthen the bones, reduce the risk of fractures. That's not what happened. So, and again, this is not to say vitamin D doesn't do anything. It provides, it assists your immune responses. It does increase muscle strength. It influences how your cells grow and how they divide. It has anti-inflammatory effects and it regulates calcium and phosphorus that incorporate into your bones. So it's not as if it doesn't do anything for your bones. The question was, does it reduce the risk of falls and subsequent fractures in people over the age of 65? And so they did a huge meta-analysis on this, looking at many different studies, 69 high-quality studies. So they were able to differentiate what studies were really not well done and others that were really valid in terms of how they conducted it. And they did that. Those 69 studies amounted to 153,000 people. And they compared calcium, vitamin D, and both of them together against a placebo. So they were really well designed, right? Looking at the differences. And they found that there were really no major changes regarding the frequency of falls in adults or the fracture rate. So it didn't do very much for that. Does it mean that you don't take vitamin D if your vitamin D levels are low or during the winter? No, you still take that because it does other things other than just preventing, in this case, the assumption that it prevents fractures and falls and that it does not do that. So that was the conclusion that they came to. So they're saying if you're using it for that expressed purpose to try and prevent falls or fractures, it's not going to do very much for you. That's the gist of this thing. It doesn't mean you know, I wouldn't take away and say vitamin D doesn't do anything for your bones. It does. Just look at children who have had rickets. And I've seen that twice in my practice of children with rickets because they have low vitamin D. So it does have an effect on how your bones form and the strength of your bones from the perspective of their bone density. But for adults older than 65, in this case, it doesn't prevent them from falling or prevent the fractures. That's what they are saying in this particular study.
1: Got it. Thank you, Doc. Have a great day.
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24: 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Happy Tuesday, everybody. I'm Willie Ello.
25: 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Your top headlines coming up.
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4: Cloudy and cool to start off your morning, but more seasonal-like conditions into the afternoon with a little bit of sunshine.
25: Ottawa's police chief with a message to members of the service after a string of sexual misconduct investigations within the workforce. CTV News was provided with an internal video sent out yesterday. CTV's Josh Morano has the details.
26: I want to have a serious and an uncomfortable conversation with all of you.
27: The message from Ottawa's police chief, Eric Stubbs, is clear.
26: Change your behavior now or quit. Leave.
27: Stubbs acknowledges and calls out sexual misconduct within the Ottawa Police Service, which he says has been ignored for too long and needs to be confronted head on.
26: This is not about an isolated incident. It's about a pattern of behavior that we've seen in the last few years, and it has to shift.
27: The chief outlining several examples, including officers allegedly using police databases to obtain information about women they encounter in public. The comments follow several recent incidents involving Ottawa police members, including an officer charged in an intimate partner violence investigation and another demoted for improperly accessing police databases.
25: Advocates say acknowledging the issue is the first step, but more needs to be done.
28: The city's Board of Health voting to ask the province to keep up its core funding commitments as Ottawa Public Health faces budget pressures. OPH is expecting a $2.2 million deficit this year that's expected more than double next year. The majority of its costs are from cost-shared programs where the province funds 75%, but that fell to 56% this year, or roughly $13 million short. Chief Medical Officer Dr. Trevor Arneson says the province has provided one-time funding for targeted projects, but core funding has lagged behind.
29: We haven't reached that level here in Ottawa for our core mandatory programs, and that's what we're working towards, having a sustainable plan by working with the province to ensure that we can have something closer to that over the coming years.
28: A spokesperson for the health minister says they've already hit their 75% commitment and have increased funding to OPH by 27% since 2018. Program cuts are said to be a last resort.
25: Canada's privacy laws could receive a major overhaul under new federal legislation aimed at giving people more control over their personal information. The proposed changes would recognize privacy as a fundamental right and introduce stronger safeguards for children's online data. The Minister of Artificial Intelligence and Digital Innovation, Evan Solomon, says responsible innovation is possible through protection.
30: That starts with trust, protecting children, protecting privacy, protecting personal information, and making powerful technologies accountable.
25: A new Digital Safety and Data Protection Commission would oversee the rules with the power to investigate violations and impose major penalties.
28: Meanwhile, Prime Minister Mark Carney is meeting with several world leaders while attending the G7 summit in Evian, France today. Catherine Morrison reports.
31: The first full day of the 2026 Leaders Summit also includes working sessions on Ukraine in the Middle East. Another will be about the pullback in foreign aid funding that is requiring a rethink about how the world handles international development needs. A Canadian official said on background before the trip that while the G7 summit is a critical forum for global stability, this year's summit, like last year's, will not see a final joint communique issued that outlines areas of consensus. Instead, there will be standalone documents issued throughout the summit that could touch on issues like AI, online threats to children, and economic imbalances. Catherine Morrison, The Canadian Press, Evian.
28: That's the latest from the CTV Newsroom. I'm Will Aiello.
25: And I'm Rosie Edda. Now you're up to date.
4: A little bit of sunshine throughout your day ahead. A little bit cloudy still this morning, but a mix of sun and cloud throughout most of the day today. 24 is the high, so that's very seasonal for this time of the year. There is a chance, though, that we could see some scattered showers late this afternoon and through your early evening. Temperatures tonight falling to 14 degrees. Risk of thunderstorms this evening into your overnight as well. Into your day tomorrow, similar day. 22 is the high. We could see some scattered showers into the afternoon. Risk of thunderstorms, but still a little bit of sunshine for us on your Wednesday. Cool again on Thursday, a high of 23. A cloud day with scattered showers into the afternoon. Fireplaces, heating, AC, roofs, gutters, masonry. 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In the CTV Weather Center, I'm Melissa Lamb.
2: 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Details at adonis.ca. Eastbound on the 417 continues to move slowly, beginning at the 416 split until around Woodruff, as well as between Carling and Bronson. Heading west on the Queensway, some volume approaching Greenbank. Tons of construction going on in that area. Watch out for that throughout your morning commute. Westbound on the 174 moving slowly, beginning at 10th line until around Montreal Road. That Riverside and Bank area, serious congestion going on all around. Tons of construction going on in the area. Watch out for that throughout the entire day. 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Offer ends July 6th. With Time Saver Traffic, I'm Hunter Miller.
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1: Just had a power glitch here in this part of the city. I'm so happy to see that all my backup systems that I put into place work. Did you see that? Seamless with the on-air part. I kept hearing the station the whole time, and everything else went out, though. But I have those temporary batteries that all my important equipment is plugged into to give me time to go then start the generator if need be. But the power came back on almost instantly. But did you lose me for the video portion?
2: I did. It froze. I refreshed it, and now it's booted you.
1: Oh.
2: But I do like the fact that I literally was talking to you, and I watched your lights go out, and within 3 seconds, everything came back on. Like you said, it felt like nothing really failed you at all.
1: And you could still see me the whole time, and I'm going to try to get it back in. Because as you may or may not know, we have a CFRA YouTube channel, and we like to record these 7 a.m. sound-offs, which I'm about to do. So I'm reconnecting the video for you. You and I see each other by video, but then there's a separate 4K video camera. Mm-hmm. Nobody should ever have to see me in 4K, especially not this time of day. But it's back now as well.
2: You're back and good to go here.
1: I was rebooting all of that. It's about 5 steps while we were talking on the air. I just don't get enough credit for the things I do around here, Bunda. I'm
2: got
1: a one-man wrecking crew.
2: You've
1: right
2: got
1: here.
2: Enough stuff in that little home studio you have. You have more than I do in this studio.
1: I got a lot of equipment here.
2: Oh, yeah.
1: This is really more like CFRA South than it is a home studio. I'm more equipped than most actual radio studios, for sure. I got it all. Anyway, good morning. It is 7:08. It's a Tuesday morning, and we're closing in on the final days of spring, and the weather does not look great. We're heading to that, but there's my morning Canadian look at the weather. Now we get down to business.
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1: Just a big hey to people watching on the CFRA YouTube channel right now. Thanks for joining us. Thanks for sitting in the studio with me. Appreciate that. But I got a radio show to do here, so I want to get down to it. Pretty stunning to hear the police chief in Ottawa on a video, which CTV News was handed. Now, I don't know if it's the chief personally handed it to us or somebody else did, but the chief would have known this was going to go public. And he's speaking directly to members of the Ottawa Police Service about their behavior. And it's jaw-dropping to hear him speak about something that, if we're honest, we're not totally surprised to hear. But when the chief is so blunt as to say, change your behavior or quit, there is nowhere on this police service, he says, for officers who abuse their power in the way that he has seen. He's seen a strong enough pattern of sexual misconduct that he felt he had to do this directly and uncompromisingly. Quit or change your behavior. What we're talking about specifically here are a number of things. But it's mostly about something. This is the part, I think. If you know any women of a certain age, this has happened to a woman you know. And I don't know anyone actually in Ottawa that this has happened to, but I knew a few women in Toronto that it happened to, where police officers have used their access to personal information. They've gone into their police search engines to track down women they were attracted to ask them out on dates. And the chief talked about how inappropriate this is. Using police databases to look up women, then contacting them. We all know women who've had a police officer pull them over, and they quickly realized this wasn't about anything they've done on the road. The police officer thought they were attractive and pulled them over to flirt with them. The chief talked about the vulnerability of women and vulnerable women in many cases being approached. I don't know exactly what he meant by that, but I would say that it goes beyond that. I think that every woman is a vulnerable woman when an officer in uniform either pulls them over or contacts them because they've tracked them down. That is a terrifying thought for a woman. That this police officer, now they feel, okay, I want to say no, What happens after this? Someone who is willing to go to this extent just to ask me on a date. If I say no, they know where I live. And they have a uniform, and they have power, and they carry a weapon. I'm trying to put myself in the shoes of women in this situation. I'm finding it a little difficult to do because I can't even imagine how terrifying this would be. And of course it has to stop. I did have one woman email me right away when we talked about this morning who made a good point. That's not enough. She does not want to hear quit. She wants to hear that you're tracking them down and that they're being investigated. To be honest, I thought that was implied by the chief's tone. I thought that that's what he was saying. It was more of a form of rhetorical argument that he said, change your behavior or quit. I thought it was Chief Stubbs. What he meant was, this stops now. I don't want to hear it happen again. But the fact that we also heard about a couple of uniformed officers who have already been investigated, I assumed that meant they would be investigating them. Now, we reached out to the chief. He's very busy this morning, has a number of meetings. We reached out, my people reached his people. When that didn't go anywhere, I texted him. He told me once, if you ever need anything clarified, just text me. If I can do it, I will. So I texted him personally and asked if he'd come on and talk about this. And he gave me his complete schedule. And yes, he has a pretty busy morning. So I asked for a clarification. I said, thanks for responding. Can you clarify if there are ongoing investigations? A couple of female listeners felt, and I had a second one by then, it's not enough to ask officers to quit. They want you to go after these officers. I felt that you implied that. His quick answer this morning on his way to his next meeting was, for sure, if there are issues that surface, we'll investigate. So I think what he's saying is, if we have a specific case, we're going after you. But in general, with the rest of you, if you're doing this, you need to leave the service. There's no place for you. And if you can't change your behavior, get out. Of course, I don't think he means literally they're going to, yeah, well, I'd like to continue to stalk women, and I'm not going to change that behavior, so I'll just quit. Of course, it's not something you take literally. But the tone, I thought, was spot on, very powerful, very appropriate. I think he showed very clearly that this is not something Ottawa Police Service is going to tolerate, and it has to stop, and it has to stop now. This is not 1975 anymore, where people thought this kind of behavior was okay, and, you know, I was just asking her on a date. No, you're in a position of extraordinary power, and this is terrifying for women. And it must stop. And if people continue to do it, action should be taken. And I think maybe more seriously than what we've often seen in the past, officers demoted for 18 months and then they eventually can be promoted again. And well, people need to get fired and criminally charged. They're using police databases inappropriately. That to me, that should be an appearance in front of a judge. Hopefully it's a woman. It's the Morning Rush. Good morning.
0: Ottawa, up to the minute.
1: 7:15 is the time. 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
3: Good morning, everybody. Canada's ambassador to the United States says steel, aluminum, and auto tariffs are the current focus of Canada's trade negotiating team in Washington. Kuzma's review period is just over 2 weeks away, yet the deal does not actually expire until 2036. Bill.
1: Thank you, Will. The forecast now from the CTV Weather Center.
4: Mix of sun and cloud through most of the day today. Single digits to start off your morning into the afternoon. A high of 24 for today. There is a chance that we could see some scattered showers late this afternoon and through your early evening. Risk of thunderstorms as well. That will continue overnight, dropping to 14. Bill?
1: 9 degrees right now. Time saver traffic.
5: Bill, things continue to build along the major routes. Eastbound on the 417 slowing down at the 416 split until around Bronson. Heading west on the Queensway, some volume approaching Greenbank, as well as between the 174 split and Nicholas. The 174 itself seeing some volume westbound beginning at 10th line until around Montreal Road. Champlain Bridge experiencing some buildup coming in from Gatineau. All other bridges are looking good. Back to you.
1: Thanks for that. The federal government says the toxic drug crisis is having devastating effects despite the decrease in opioid-related deaths last year. What do they want to do about it? We'll get into that coming up as the Morning Rush continues. Good morning.
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1: Neutral on Ottawa say, you know what? 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
1: Federal government says the toxic drug crisis still having devastating effects, but they were sort of humble bragging at the same time that there's been a decrease in opioid-related deaths in the last year. The health minister, Marjorie Michel, gave an update in Ottawa yesterday on the national rate.
2: Over the last year, we have seen 23% national decrease in drug toxicity deaths. This builds on the 17% decline in 2024 compared to 2023. Those declines are real progress, but deaths remain far higher than a decade ago.
1: Okay, I think I got that. I'm pretty fluent in French-Canadian accents. That was a tough one. You know, it's very hard to get into cabinet these days if you're not bilingual, but she did. She's not.
3: That's a good point.
1: Sure, her French is great. The national rate of toxicity deaths declined by 23% last year because of some of the things she said, like naloxone distribution. That's the drug that can bring people back from the dead, but you still got to act after that. Anyway, Canada's chief public health officer, Joss Reimer, says the data offers some cautious optimism.
4: It shows that when we act on evidence, we can make a real difference. By continuing to work together, guided by data and compassion, we can build on this progress and save more lives.
1: Indigenous Services Minister Men

0: Andrea Galmasti was also weighing in on this. She talked to about the decline of 23%. Opioid-related hospitals, she adds, down by 12% last year. But she says statistics show that indigenous communities across the country are still facing real inequities.
1: For many indigenous families, the effects of this crisis are not only immediate, they are personal, but also everlasting. Indigenous communities continue to bear disproportionate burdens of high rates of overdose, substance use harms, mental health challenges, and suicide.
0: So you heard all those numbers compared with the year before, we're down. But when this opioid has hit, which is more than a decade ago, we were still higher in 2025 by a lot than we were the first year when it started. So we're not back down to pre-levels in that. And I don't think we'll get there anytime soon. I think we'll also see a little bit of a bump, and because we're changing our method here in Ontario, which you all know about. In fact, this week it came into effect, a lot of these so-called supervised injection sites have closed, and I think it'll take time. And we're not totally sure the other method will work, but I think it's worth a try, and that is focusing more on getting people the help they need to get out of this situation long-term rather than just enabling it, just keeping them alive one more day. And that's the problem. Keeping someone alive one more day is not nothing. When it's your loved one who's on the street, opioid using, and if they can survive the next overdose, you think, well, they survive. So there's hope that one day they'll stop. But there's also a problem of enabling it, and so it just continues until one day. It's the thing about opioid drug users. They may go to supervised sites almost every time. But if they need the drug, and it's not about wanting it anymore, if they physically need the drug, and it's available, and it's not in a supervised site, they're not going to say no. And so people can die anyway. You can't guarantee they're always in that place to do the dose. So it's a tough question, but I do think we'll see the stats pop up a little bit, and people will panic, and they'll be angry, and they'll be finger pointing and blame. But I do think you need a little time for the transition to take effect. I don't know if it's going to work. I don't know if anything is going to work.
2: Sounds just like
0: I don't know that these numbers dropping has anything to do with government, more just where we are with the economy and place, and people maybe not willing to try these opioids now that people understand how deadly they are. I don't know. There's probably a combination of factors. Not a coincidence that this opioid crisis has hit countries and cities all over the world in the same way at the same time, despite different methods of trying to control it. You want to say there something there, Bunda?
2: Yeah, well, even the way you explained it, I thought was pretty good, because it's going to be very much like the speed camera debate right now. We have stats and everything out there about where people are speeding, where speed cameras used to be, but the measures aren't fully in place yet.
0: Right, the new measures aren't in place.
2: Exactly. And so you can't really, and like you said, I feel like the exact same thing you're saying, things are going to probably balloon a little bit here right now. People are going to panic and complain and say things aren't going right, but then eventually it'll work itself out.
0: 7:28 is the time. Ian Lee is standing by to talk about, I love Ian, we haven't had him on in a couple of weeks, what it will take to restore global energy flows now that there seems to be a deal. I know I'm skeptical, but seems to be a deal to get the Strait of Hormuz reopened. And Ian Lee, as someone who studies the economy and business, but has also lived in that part of the world, near the Strait of Hormuz, taught there, his insights should be pretty interesting. That's coming up as the Morning Rush continues. Good morning.
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1: Good morning. I'm Rosie Edna.
2: 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Your top headlines are coming up.
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3: Cloudy and cool to start off your morning. Seasonal light conditions into the afternoon with a little bit of sunshine.
4: Canada's ambassador to the United States says steel, aluminum, and auto tariffs are the current focus of Canada's trade negotiating Washington. Mark Wiseman speaking to a business audience in Toronto, trying to lower the temperature around the Canada-US-Mexico agreement on trade. He says that deal has kept most goods tariff-free, but has not exempted Canada's steel, aluminum, and vehicles from steep duties.
5: Those tariffs are the ones that are biting. Those sectoral tariffs are sitting outside and are arguably in violation of CUSMA.
4: Wiseman said CUSMA review's period is just over 2 weeks away, yet the deal does not actually expire until 2036. He says Canada, the U.S., and Mexico have to decide whether to extend the deal to 42.
1: Ottawa's Board of Health is calling on the province to pay their fair share of funding to Ottawa Public Health as it is budget pressures. OPH has a projected deficit of $2.2 million in 2026. That is expected to more than double next year and continue to grow. As CFRA's Andrew Pinson reports, the province is being asked to meet its funding commitments.
6: Staff say 83% of OPH's operating cost-shared programs, where the province commits to funding 75%. But in practice, that funding fell to 56% this year, roughly $13 million. A spokesperson for the health minister says they've already hit their 75% commitment and have increased funding to OPH by 27% since 2018. Ottawa's chief medical officer, Dr. Trevor Artisan, says the province has provided one-time funding for targeted projects, but the program funding has been lagging behind. I'm Andrew Pinsent.
4: With an update to a story that we are covering, here's Connor Ray.
7: Will members of the Ottawa Police getting a stark message from the police chief after a string of sexual misconduct investigations with workforce? In an internal video provided to CTV Ottawa, Chief Eric Stubbs says clearly officers need to change their behavior or quit.
8: This is not about an isolated incident. It's about a pattern of behavior that we've seen in the last few years, and it has to shift quickly in the other direction.
7: Stubbs says a letter from women within the service was sent to senior leadership saying sexual misconduct has too often been ignored, tolerated, and in some cases celebrated. The chief is expected to provide an update to the next week on steps being taken to strengthen workplace culture. Will and Rosie, back to you.
1: Families are speaking out as a local care facility that houses some of the city's most vulnerable residents is set to close. Edgewood Care Center on Avenue in Vanier will be shutting down at the end of September. CTV's Kimberly John has more on the reaction.
9: A return Bonnie Ashford's world upside down.
10: Of course, it's devastating.
9: Edgewood Care Center, her son Grant, has lived for 29 years, said it has made the difficult decision to cease operations will close at the end of September. The facility houses more than 100 residents who have severe mental and physical challenges and can't live independently. Grant has been here since 19 years old. Now 50s, it's the only care facility he's ever known. In the letter sent last Tuesday, Edge says, the existing building and requires upgrade made its continued use impossible. Kimberly Johnson, CTV News.
1: That's the latest from the CTV News. I'm Rosie Ed.
4: And I'm Willie Yellow. Now you're up.
3: A little bit of sunshine throughout your day. Cloudy still this morning, but a mix of sun throughout most of the day today. 24 high, so that's very seasonal time of the year. There is a chance that we could see some scattered showers this afternoon and through your evening. Temperatures falling to 14 degrees. Thunderstorms this evening overnight as well. Day tomorrow, similar day too is the high. We could scattered showers the afternoon. Risk of thunderstorms, but still a little bit for us on your wind. Cool on Thursday, a high to 3 a clear day. Scattered showers the afternoon. CTV Weather Center, Melissa Lamb.
11: Taking the roads with time traffic. We have a collision involving a list on West at Kirkwood area all this morning. East 417 continues to slow at the 46 split until Woodruff as well in Carling and Hanson. Best on the Queens volume of Green Bank bells between the 24 and Nick. Westbound on the 24 slowly between 10th line Montreal. Champlain Bridge expects build up and Gatineau. All bridges are moving well. This Don is on Reggie's just for 88 pound or 6 per kd to 10th line Montreal. Champlain Bridge expects build up and Gatineau. All bridges are moving well. This Don is on Reggie's just for 88 pound or 6 per kd to 6.

Pittsburgh, D 10th line, Montreal, Round Plain Bridge, Exxon, Build Up, Gatineau, all bridges are moving well. This Donis on Reggie's just 88 pound or 6 per detail. Nick Westbound on the 24, slowly between 10th line, Montreal, Round Plain Bridge, Exxon, Build Up, Gatineau, all bridges are moving well. This Donis on Reggie's just 88 pound or 6 per detail, slowly between 10th line, Montreal, Round Plain Bridge, Exxon, Build Up, Gatineau, all bridges are moving well. This Donis on Reggie's just 88 pound or 6 per detail, 6 per detail, slowly between 10th line, Montreal, Round Plain Bridge, Exxon, Build Up, Gatineau, all bridges are moving well. This Donis on Reggie's just 88 pound or 6 per detail. Nick Westbound on the 24, slowly between 10th line, Montreal, Round Plain Bridge, Exxon, Build Up, Gatineau, all bridges are moving well. This Donis on Reggie's just 88 pound or 6 per detail, slowly between 10th line, Montreal, Round Plain Bridge, Exxon, Build Up, Gatineau, all bridges are moving well. This Donis on Reggie's just 88 pound or 6 per detail, 4, slowly between 10th line, Montreal, Round Plain Bridge, Exxon, Build Up, Gatineau, all bridges are moving well. This Donis on Reggie's just 88 pound or 6 per detail, slowly between 10th line, Montreal, Round Plain Bridge, Exxon, Build Up, Gatineau, all bridges are moving well. This Donis on Reggie's just 88 pound or 6 per detail, Nick Westbound on the 24, slowly between 10th line, Montreal, Round Plain Bridge, Exxon, Build Up, Gatineau, all bridges are moving well. This Donis on Reggie's just 88 pound or Nick Westbound on the 24, slowly between 10th line, Montreal, Round Plain Bridge, Exxon, Build Up, Gatineau, all bridges are moving well. This Donis on Reggie's just 88 pound or

cycles of the earth are narrowing. I was months, that's a year. Now that was short over a day. And the cycles of the earth are narrowing. I was months, that's a year. Now that was short over a day. And

0: return to normal. It's will they ever be what they were before? And I think what you're suggesting is if the rest of the world is smart, yeah, we'll take their oil, but we make long-term plans not to be so dependent on the strait remaining open at all times, because we've seen how vulnerable it is to being closed as well. But temporarily, at least, I don't imagine it just restores right away to 100%. There's been damage to oil infrastructure, not just in Iran, other countries as well. There's a lot of catch-up to be done. Those ships now have to start moving again. They have to get to market. It's not like there will be a glut of oil tomorrow. Am I right about that?
1: You're absolutely right. There's two or three different variables here. First off, let's just talk about Iran itself, because it's one of the largest. I think it's number four in the world, number four or five. In terms of reserves and oil production, a lot of their infrastructure got blown up, if not the actual refineries or the oil wells, but the infrastructure to move, you know, the oil, within Iran out to the coast, out to the Persian Gulf, to the island where they shipped it from. So they got to rebuild that. That's going to take time. There were other, there was oil infrastructure in Iraq, in United Arab Emirates, in Kuwait, that got hit, and it's going to have to be rebuilt. And then the third one are the ships. The ships, and I'm talking the oil tankers, they are owned by international shipping companies. They're not owned by Iraq or Iran or Saudi Arabia. And they are commercial companies, and they have to get insurance. And the insurance companies, we know they put their premiums through the roof. So the question is, how quickly will they become convinced, the insurance companies and the oil tanking, the companies that own the oil tankers, how soon will they be convinced that things have returned to normal and that the risk has declined sufficiently for them to ship, to start shipping again? And that is yet to be determined.
0: Another excellent point, Ian, because a lot of times companies were willing to try to move their oil, and the insurance company says, no, you don't. You go through there, you go without insurance. We will not back you if something goes wrong. So the insurance companies have a lot of power there. And I would imagine they're a bit risk-averse, being insurance companies.
1: They certainly are. They always have been. And I would imagine right now they're extremely risk-averse. And one more variable into this whole mix. This agreement that was signed between the U.S., Trump, and Iran is for 60 days. It's a temporary agreement. It is not a permanent final resolution of the war or the conflict or whatever you want to call it. And it is dependent, and they even said, the Americans have said, that it's dependent on coming to an agreement to deal with the nuclear fuel that Iran possesses. And Iran's position has always been, we're not giving it up and we're not going to do any kind of a deal. And the Americans have always said, you've got to give it up. So it's by no means certain. And that's why I think the insurance companies and the shipping companies will be very aware of this, and it'll factor into their calculus. It's by no means certain that there will be a permanent agreement to end the hostilities. If Iran says, just no way, we're not going to give up the nuclear fuel, and we're not going to stop developing it. And so that's ongoing. That's the underlying.
0: Well, it's like a couple, you know, that they had a cheating scandal and they broke up temporarily and they've agreed to move back in, and they'll deal with the issue of the girlfriend later.
1: It's
0: the issue.
1: It is. And so there is right now, as we speak, there's a temporary suspension of the hostilities, of the military, sending off drones and bombs against each other. That's been stopped for 60 days. You could call it a ceasefire. I certainly would not call it a peace agreement, because they have not come to terms about an agreement to permanently end the conflict. And so we have a suspension for 60 days, which suggests to me that we're not going to have, if for no other reason, we're not going to see oil flowing quickly through the Strait of Hormuz until the underlying issues are permanently resolved. And again, that's going to push especially Asia, which is the largest single consumer, by the way, of oil coming out of the Persian Gulf. It's not Europe. You would think it would be Europe because they're kind of next door. It's not. It's Asia. And it's Japan. It's South Korea. It's India. It's China. And so they've been moving night and day to find alternate sources. And they've been very adroit and very successful. That's why

0: the price of oil, what didn't go up even higher than it did? It went up to 110, 120 at the peak, which is a fair amount, but not even close to the $150 or $200 a barrel that some analysts were predicting. One of the reasons was is that the these Asian countries dampened down their demand. They switched to coal as a substitute. And more importantly, they found new sources of oil. They bought a lot more oil from Canada, a lot more from the States, and Venezuela, which is pumping at record levels right now. So they did start to diversify. And they've developed stronger or deeper diversification with Canada, the U.S., Venezuela, Mexico. I would think that they're not going to go back and say, well, now let's go back and become fully dependent on that extremely unstable Middle East, on the countries in the Persian Gulf.
1: Well, I have to let you go, but I was thinking maybe not a total coincidence that the U.S. took control of Venezuela's oil before it dealt with Iran.
0: That's a very good point.
1: Right? Exactly. I mean, you got to give Trump some credit for sure. Yes. Thank you, Professor Lee. Good to talk to you.
0: Thanks very much, Bill. Thanks.
1: Or someone in the administration anyway. Professor Ian Lee, Carleton University Sprott School of Business. That was worth the call. It's the Morning Rush. Good morning.
2: Ottawa, up to the minute.
1: I don't know that I ever talked to Ian Lee without learning a lot of things within 10 minutes. That guy, and the fact that he worked and lived in that part of the world, the Persian Gulf, taught in the classroom, feet away from the ocean, watching the tankers go by and getting to know the people there, that insight's incredible. How are you doing this morning?
3: I'm doing great. Yeah, you cannot get a better vision of what it was like unless you were there from him, and you're so right. Every time that I've interviewed him, I'm listening, and I almost sometimes I get lost in what he's saying, and I'm okay, we're still doing an interview, just because he has such great words and experiences like that.
1: The thing is, you don't have to ask him a lot of questions. He's almost self-interviewing.
3: Yeah.
1: Before you get, he's like, and you're probably wondering, yes, I was actually, and he's already, because he's used to being in front of the class lecturing.
3: Yeah.
1: So he knows where the flow is and what the next question in people's minds is going to be. Anyway, that was just fascinating. Well, even maybe more than usual. What do you got going on?
3: Yeah, so our top story today, Bill, undoubtedly, is Ottawa's Police Chief Eric Stubbs. We obtained an internal video that went out to the staff. He told Ottawa Police Service members that they have a choice when it comes to sexual misconduct within the force. He said, quote, change your behavior or quit. This is with sexual misconduct not being an isolated issue continuing on in the force. So
1: based on the reaction I got from a couple of different women, I think if he'd added the words, and if this, well, maybe not even if this continues, we're coming for you. I think women needed to hear that more than just quit. I don't think that's what he meant, and I texted back and forth with him a little bit this morning. And he said, of course, we're investigating, too, but words to that effect. It's not enough to say, because it almost sounded like he's letting him off the hook, right? If you're going to keep doing this, quit, as opposed to, we'll get you. But I think that's what he meant. I think it was just a figure of speech when he put it the way he did. Anyway, but women needed to be reassured. That's how concerned they are about this kind of thing. It's terrifying when someone with a uniform and a gun knows where you live and comes after you because they're sexually attracted to you. I can't even imagine what it must feel like. I've had a couple of women text me this morning saying, happened to me. It really is scary.
3: It is, and Bill, and you've heard that some of these instances are, and you made a good point that you talked about this morning, everyone's vulnerable in this situation, but in particularly vulnerable positions that these women are in, they're being targeted on top of that. So it is really concerning.
1: He was saying women who are vulnerable women. And I'm just saying, yes, some are more than others, and some were already vulnerable. That, I think, is the point he's trying to make. But every woman is vulnerable once someone with a uniform and a gun looks them up and calls them. Guy in a bar asks you out. He's really aggressive. You say no. You walk away. That guy doesn't know where you live. It's a very different thing. That power cannot be abused, and when it is, it cannot be tolerated.
3: It is extremely disturbing to know that happens, and not just that it happens, but to send out that video, Bill, means it's happening on a frequent basis, which is...
1: I had a cop in Toronto, in a bar, come and show me his badge and gun because I'd flirted with his wife at the bar. She was there alone. I didn't know. What's the big deal? You have an attractive wife. If I pulled out a gun every time someone flirted with my wife, I'd be pulling out a gun a lot. But he threatened me. And then I think one of his colleagues recognized me from, I was on Global TV at the time, and they all became very apologetic.
3: Oh, yeah.
1: On his behalf, and he came over. I was just kidding around. No. No, you weren't kidding. So it's kind of in the same area of someone using their authority and their badge inappropriately. So even I got a feeling of, well, that guy can look me up.
3: Even if
1: he can find me through my license plate or whatever. Yep. It's kind of scary.
3: Even if he was kidding,
1: a woman, even
3: funny.
1: More so.
3: Wouldn't be funny at all because you don't know him. It's not like you guys are friends and you know he's joking around or whatever. Yeah. This is a stranger. Yeah.
1: Yeah, that's hilarious. You showed me your badge and gun.
3: Yeah.
1: Very funny stuff. You're killing me.
3: Yeah.
1: Thank you, Will.
3: Thanks, Bill. Have a good show, my friend.
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4: It's a sun and cloud for most of the day today. Single digits to start off your morning into the afternoon. A high of 24 for today. There is a chance that we could see some scattered showers late this afternoon and through your early evening. Risk of thunderstorms as well. That will continue overnight, dropping to 14. Bill?
1: 12 degrees right now. Time saver traffic.
5: Bill, heavy traffic continues eastbound on the 417 at the 416 split until around Bronson. Westbound on the Queensway, also slowing down approaching Green Bank as well as between 174 and Nicholas. The 174 itself, heavy delays in between 10th Line and Montreal Road. Champlain Bridge experiencing some buildup coming in from Gatineau. All other bridges are moving well. Back to you.
1: 7:53, Bunda, I'm so glad that you found that this was trending as well. I saw this everywhere yesterday, and it is hilarious. This is a funny interview moment. Between friends, but they were in a more formal setting, coming up as the Morning Rush continues.
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15: Trending today.
1: But I was telling Sylvia about this yesterday, and she said, oh, I haven't seen that. I said, it's everywhere. And then 2 seconds later, oh, look what just popped up. I thought this was very funny.
16: Now, I'm just going to ask you flat out, Bill. You spent some time living there. How would you pronounce L.A.?
1: L.A.
16: Oh, I knew you'd sneak in that one. Because I don't want to pronounce it wrong, but Los Angeles.
1: That's Los Angeles, yeah.
16: Okay, perfect. Well, apparently, and I don't believe this because, to me, Jamie Lee Curtis can never do anything wrong because she's a part of the Halloween franchise movies. But apparently she pronounces it wrong. And she was on a show working with one of her good friends. I don't really know this lady at all, but I'm going to take a shot at her name as Mariska Hargitay.
1: Mariska Hargitay.
16: Hargitay, okay.
1: From the Law and Order franchise.
16: I never got into that, but... The two of them were a part of a CNN's Actors on Actors series, and they got into a pretty friendly, heated debate, and this is how it went down.
17: You explained to me that you had come back to Los Angeles, that you had gone through...
18: You just said Los Angeles.
17: Okay, we had this argument. And
18: she says Los Angeles.
17: Okay, but what do you call it? Los Feliz.
18: Yes, but we're not talking about Los Feliz.
17: You don't say Los Feliz.
18: You don't say Los Angeles. Unless
17: you say Los Angeles.
18: You don't. And if I had like a jury here, everyone would vote for me. Go ahead.
17: Hey, who
18: this
17: says
18: is so
17: Los
18: annoying.
17: Feliz?
18: But from now on, I'm going to say.
17: Okay, so you probably live there. Do you live there
18: you
17: in Los Feliz?
18: Do you say Los Angeles?
17: So you say Los Angeles.
18: Nobody says that.
17: Okay, well, anyway.
18: You guys, please, God, let's move on.
17: I know. It's okay. You can laugh.
1: It's funny because Los Feliz is a neighborhood next to Hollywood in Los Angeles.
16: Mm-hmm.
1: Right, the LAS, LOS, it's a constant source of debate there because I used to say on the air, how do I say it? Because everyone used to criticize me, Las Vegas. They say it's Las Vegas. Or I said Las Vegas. And I forget now. It gets so confusing. But same spelling and it's pronounced differently. So Los Feliz, Los Angeles.
16: Yeah. And you know what? I even went to just Google to get the exact pronouncer, just to make sure everybody, and this is what they brought up.
19: In English, or in American English, it is usually pronounced as Los Angeles.
1: Los Angeles.
19: Los Angeles.
1: Los Angeles.
19: Los.
1: Do I have to say it like
19: Angeles.
1: That? Los Angeles.
16: If you want a job, Google.
1: Los Feliz.
16: Google pronunciation, you could do that.
1: Yeah, it's always kind of funny because I go to that same guy a lot, I think. So the guy with the strange accent is going to tell me how to pronounce things?
16: Sure. When I heard him say it, I'm like, is
1: Los
16: this even legit?
1: Los Angeles. Los Angeles.
16: But yeah.
1: You don't watch Law & Order? You didn't know who Mariska Hargitay is, or you just didn't know the actress's name?
16: Not a clue who she was.
1: Oh, really? You've never seen her before?
16: No. Jamie Lee Curtis, again, in the Halloween franchise, one of my favorite movies of all time is the original Halloween, where she's super young in it, but always followed the franchise with her in it, so I still think Jamie Lee Curtis is right just because of that.
1: Mariska Hargitay, here's another fascinating little piece of trivia, is the daughter of Hollywood bombshell Jane Mansfield, famous blonde bombshell from back in the day when that was a thing.
16: Okay. Did not know that either.
1: The stuff we've learned in the last half hour, unbelievable. It's the Morning Rush. We're going to learn some stuff in the next half hour, so as well. I mean, wouldn't count on learning everything for the rest of the show, the next 2 hours, but there are some new requirements under the updated licensing bylaw for drivers. We'll talk about that coming up as the Morning Rush continues.
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24: Good morning. Happy Tuesday, everybody. I'm Willie Ello.
25: And I'm Rosie Edda. Your top headlines coming up.
24: First, with a check on those weather conditions, let's bring in Melissa Lamb in the CTV Weather Center.
4: Cloudy and cool to start off your morning, but more seasonal-like conditions into the afternoon with a little bit of sunshine.
25: Ottawa's police chief with a message to members of the service after a string of sexual misconduct investigations within the workforce. CTV News was provided with an internal video sent out yesterday. CTV's Josh Morano has the details.
26: I want to have a serious and an uncomfortable conversation with all of you.
27: The message from Ottawa's police chief, Eric Stubbs, is clear.
26: Change your behavior now or quit. Leave.
27: Stubbs acknowledges and calls out sexual misconduct within the Ottawa Police Service, which he says has been ignored for too long and needs to be confronted head on.
26: This is not about an isolated incident. It's about a pattern of behavior that we've seen in the last few years, and it has to shift.
27: The chief outlining several examples, including officers allegedly using police databases to obtain information about women they encounter in public. The comments follow several recent incidents involving Ottawa police members, including an officer charged in an intimate partner violence investigation and another demoted for improperly accessing police databases.
25: Advocates say acknowledging the issue is the first step, but more needs to be done.
3: The city's Board of Health voting to ask the province to keep up its core funding commitments as Ottawa Public Health faces budget pressures. OPH is expecting a $2.2 million deficit this year that's expected more than double next year. The majority of its costs are from cost-shared programs where the province funds 75%, but that fell to 56% this year, or roughly $13 million short. Chief Medical Officer Dr. Trevor Arneson says the province has provided one-time funding for targeted projects, but core funding has lagged behind.
28: We haven't reached that level here in Ottawa for our core mandatory programs, and that's what we're working towards, having a sustainable plan by working with the province to ensure that we can have something closer to that over the coming years.
3: A spokesperson for the health minister says they've already hit their 75% commitment and have increased funding to OPH by 27% since 2018. Program cuts are said to be a last resort.
25: Canada's privacy laws could receive a major overhaul under new federal legislation aimed at giving people more control over their personal information. The proposed changes would recognize privacy as a fundamental right and introduce stronger safeguards for children's online data. The Minister of Artificial Intelligence and Digital Innovation, Evan Solomon, says responsible innovation is possible through protection.
29: That starts with trust, protecting children, protecting privacy, protecting personal information, and making powerful technologies accountable.
25: A new Digital Safety and Data Protection Commission would oversee the rules with the power to investigate violations and impose major penalties.
3: Meanwhile, Prime Minister Mark Carney is meeting with several world leaders while attending the G7 summit in Evian, France today. Catherine Morrison reports.
30: The first full day of the 2026 Leader Summit also includes working sessions on Ukraine and the Middle East. Another will be about the pullback in foreign aid funding that is requiring a rethink about how the world handles international development needs. A Canadian official said on background before the trip that while the G7 summit is a critical forum for global stability, this year's summit, like last year's, will not see a final joint communique issued that outlines areas of consensus. Instead, there will be standalone documents issued throughout the summit that could touch on issues like AI, online threats to children, and economic imbalances. Catherine Morrison, The Canadian Press, Evian.
3: That's the latest from the CTV Newsroom. I'm Will Aiello.
25: And I'm Rosie Edda. Now, you're up to date.
4: little bit of sunshine throughout your day ahead. A little bit cloudy still this morning, but a mix of sun and cloud throughout most of the day today. 24 is the high, so that's very seasonal for this time of the year. There is a chance, though, that we could see some scattered showers late this afternoon and through your early evening. Temperatures tonight falling to 14 degrees. Risk of thunderstorms this evening into your overnight as well. Into your day tomorrow, similar day, 22 is the high. We could see some scattered showers into the afternoon. Risk of thunderstorms with still a little bit of sunshine for us on your Wednesday. Cool again on Thursday, a high of 23, a cloudier day with scattered showers into the afternoon. In the CTV Weather Center, I'm Melissa Lamb.
0: Taking a look at the roads with Time Saver Traffic. We have a collision involving a cyclist on Wesley at Kirkwood. Avoid that area this morning if you can. Eastbound on the 417 continues to move slowly this morning. Traffic building beginning at Moody until around Bronson. Westbound on the Queensway, slowdowns forming at the 174 split until around Nicholas. Also approaching Greenbank is seeing a little bit of congestion. Tons of construction going on in that Greenbank area on both sides of the Queensway. Avoid that this morning. Already seeing some heavy buildup. Riverside and Bank area, lots of congestion due to some ongoing construction in that area. Avoid it altogether throughout the entire day. Champlain Bridge seeing some volume coming in from Gatineau. All other bridges are moving well. When kids play, they win. 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With Time Saver Traffic, I'm Hunter Miller.
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1: Driving instructors in the city are facing new rules because the city has updated the licensing bylaw. It's about oversight of the industry, I guess, trying to improve safety standards. What, I can't just put a sign on my roof of my car and start giving people driving lessons? Apparently not. Brian Anderson is a driving instructor with Young Drivers of Canada. Good morning, Brian.
2: Good morning again, Bill.
1: Good to talk to you. You were the first guy we thought of when we saw that there was an issue involving, but not, this is not really so much for drivers, right? This is about people who teach people how to drive.
2: Right. The city has bylaws and things in place to make sure everything's kind of standard across the board. Yeah.
1: And the most important thing is they want to make sure the people who teach us to drive are good drivers. You need to have a clean driving record.
2: Yeah, I lived overseas for 5 years and came back in 2016. And when I applied for my instructor license, I had to have 0 points on my record, right? I couldn't have any demerit points sitting there. And the province is more, in order to reapply for my instructor license through the MTO, I can't have accumulated more than 4 points.
1: Okay, so what's the change then if that was already in place? You had to have a 0 points license back then.
2: I'm
1: a little confused because
2: sure,
1: now you're saying you have to keep it below 4 points. Is it zero or is it four?
2: Like I said, I was chatting with Steve last night. I hadn't seen any changes like that before. I wasn't aware. Like I said, it's been in that way for 10 years. So I'm not really sure. Sorry, Bill.
1: Okay. So you think that that's not such a change that's going on?
2: I think maybe they're reaching out to say that this is going to be something that's enforced more so from the city.
1: So a set of redundant rules?
2: Again, like I said, when I read through that list, I hadn't seen anything that has changed. Like I had to do a police record 10 years ago. Every year I have to have my vehicle inspected. Every year we have to make sure the sign works. Like all of those things have been in place, it seems, for at least my 10 years.
1: Hmm. All right. Well, thank you for your time. Sounds like we got the wrong guy in this case, and we'll see if we can find out a little bit more. Appreciate your time.
2: I apologize that I can't add anything new. It's just like I said, there's nothing that seems to be changed to me.
1: Thank you, Brian.
2: Okay. Thanks, Bill.
1: Brian Anderson, driving instructor with Young Drivers of Canada. It's kind of, I was hoping you'd clarify it for me because that was my takeaway from reading the media story. Like, I don't really see what the city is doing here that's much different. I mean, the media explanation, the media story is that the city is updating the rules to strengthen regulations and accountability in the driving instruction sector. But here's a driving instructor looking at it saying, yeah, doing that, did that, already doing that. That's been done. So, I don't know. I'm kind of left a little bit left cold by that one. Steve, you got any other insight you want? It sounds like you talked to him last night.
3: Yeah.
1: Well, anything to clarify there? Because I said we've been learning so much, we just learned nothing.
3: Yeah. Well, and when I spoke with him last night, he pretty much said the exact same thing to me, that this seems pretty normal for me. Like, I've already been doing this. So I wasn't sure that he was doing it for this long and that there wasn't really this little change, but.
1: City's Board of Health has voted to ask the province to keep up its core funding commitments. Ottawa Public Health facing some budget pressures these days. OPH is expecting a $2.2 million deficit this year, expected to more than double next year. The majority of the costs are from cost-shared programs. This is where the province funds 75%. That dropped to 56% this year, or about $13 million short. Our chief medical officer, Dr. Trevor Amundson, says the province has provided one-time funding for targeted projects, but core funding kind of lagging behind a little bit.
4: We haven't reached that level here in Ottawa for our core mandatory programs, and that's what we're working towards, having a sustainable plan by working with the province to ensure that we can have something closer to that over the coming years.
1: According to the health minister, though, they've already hit their 75% commitment. They've increased funding, they say, to OPH by 27% since 2018. Program cuts are said to be a last resort, but they're on the table if the province funding isn't increased. So there's another story where you got two different sides giving you two different points of view. It's 8:13. It's the Morning Rush. Good morning.
0: Ottawa, up to the minute.
1: Let's get an update from the CTV newsroom.
5: Canada's privacy laws could receive a major overhaul under new federal legislation aimed at giving people more control over their personal information. Bill.
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6: Mix of sun and cloud through most of the day today. Single digits to start off your morning into the afternoon. A high of 24 for today. There is a chance that we could see some scattered showers late this afternoon and through your early evening. Risk of thunderstorms as well. That will continue overnight, dropping to 14. Bill?
1: We're at 12 degrees right now. Time saver traffic.
7: Bill, a collision involving a cyclist on Wesley at Kirkwood still causing delays in that area. Eastbound on the 417 continues to move slowly this morning, starting around the 416 split until around Bronson. Heading west on the Queensway, lots of volume approaching Greenbank, as well as between the 174 split and Nicholas. Westbound on the 174 itself, some slow movement starting at 10th line until around Montreal Road. Back to you.
1: Thanks for that. Trevor Arneson. There you go. I got that. I don't know why I stumbled over that one. That was an entire train wreck of a segment. Perhaps the worst radio segment I've done here in 10 years. You know? Everyone can have a bad day. It's 8:15. It's the Morning Rush. Good morning. I'm Bill Carroll. Coming up after the break, we'll be better. The bar's low.
0: This is News Talk 580 CFRA. Ottawa's home for live, local, breaking news.
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1: I'm so grateful every day that the Liberal government is willing to give me things that I assumed I already had. The right to privacy. Oh, thank you. Yes, I know. They introduced a long-awaited bill that would recognize privacy as a fundamental right. Okay. Great. I assume the courts kind of knew that, but fundamental right for all Canadians. And it apparently will set higher standards for organizations when they manage children's data. The Minister of Artificial Intelligence, which doesn't mean his intelligence is artificial. That may or may not be true, but no, it means that he is the Minister of AI. Evan Solomon says under the legislation, Canadians would have the right to request that private sector companies delete their personal information.
2: Using that new right, Canadians will have a practical way to fight back against harmful deepfakes. They will have more power to require companies to delete personal information they should no longer hold. And they'll have more control over the digital trail that companies build about them.
1: Yeah, the detail is going to be in the how. How do I know that they did it? You've got to delete my private information. Don't worry, we'll take care of it. Okay, is that going to be good enough? How do we do that? Solomon says the rights of Canadians are protected and companies are accountable for how personal information is collected, how it's used, how it's shared.
2: The new bill gives Canadians more control over their personal information, gives them the right to deletion against deepfakes. It protects children's information as sensitive. It takes aim at surveillance pricing to stop price gouging.
1: Yeah, all sarcasm aside, it's actually probably good that we clarify those laws. I'm teasing a little bit about recognizing privacy as a fundamental right. I think we all understand that. But how that plays out in the digital world, I think there are situations that play out in the digital world now that could not have been imagined 50 years ago, maybe even 5 years ago. And Solomon says it's time our laws catch up.
2: And because so much of our lives right now, especially our kids' lives, have been shaped by platforms, apps, and digital services, we're living in a different world. And our laws need to catch up.
1: The bill will be administered by a new regulator that will also be responsible for recently introduced digital safety provisions as well. So we got a little more bureaucracy. Isn't that great? I don't know how we're going to shrink government when we keep expanding government. This is the Liberal government's third attempt to update the Personal Information Protection and Documents Act. They introduced bills in 2010. They introduced bills in 2023. And they didn't become law, so they're taking one more crack at that. It's 8:26. It's the Morning Rush. Good morning. I'm Bill Carroll. Coming up next, CBC asked a very CBC-ish question a couple of weeks ago. Why aren't professional women's hockey players making money the way the NHL players are? And I thought the answer was obvious, but apparently not to them. They asked the question. So Anthony LeBlanc is going to join us, a former NHL president, CEO, co-owner of multiple franchises. And he understands the business of professional sports. So with Gord taking a little bit of time away because the NHL playoffs are over, Anthony will join us to talk about that coming up next as the Morning Rush continues.
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17: 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I'm Rosie Edden.
18: 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Your top headlines are coming up.
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19: Cloudy and cool to start off your morning, but more seasonal-like conditions into the afternoon with a little bit of sunshine.
20: Canada's ambassador to the United States says steel, aluminum, and auto tariffs are the current focus of Canada's trade negotiating team in Washington. Mark Wiseman speaking to a business audience in Toronto, trying to lower the temperature around the Canada-US-Mexico agreement on trade. He says that deal has kept most goods tariff-free, but has not exempted Canada's steel, aluminum, and vehicles from steep duties.
21: Those tariffs are the ones that are biting. Those sectoral tariffs are sitting outside and are arguably in violation of CUSMA.
20: Wiseman said CUSMA review's period is just over 2 weeks away, yet the deal does not actually expire until 2036. He says Canada, the U.S., and Mexico have to decide whether to extend the deal to 2042.
17: Ottawa's Board of Health is calling on the province to pay their fair share of funding to Ottawa Public Health as it faces budget pressures. OPH has a projected deficit of $2.2 million in 2026. That is expected to more than double next year and continue to grow. As CFRA's Andrew Pinson reports, the province is being asked to meet its funding commitments.
22: Staff say 83% of OPH's operating costs are cost-shared programs where the province commits to funding 75%, but in practice, that funding fell to 56% this year, roughly $13 million short. A spokesperson for the health minister says they've already hit their 75% commitment and have increased funding to OPH by 27% since 2018. Ottawa's chief medical officer, Dr. Trevor Arneson, says the province has provided one-time funding for targeted projects, but the core program funding has been lagging behind. I'm Andrew Pinsent.
20: With an update to a story that we are covering today, here's Connor Ray.
23: Will members of the Ottawa Police Service getting a stark message from the police chief after a string of sexual misconduct investigations within the workforce? In an internal video provided to CTV Ottawa, Chief Eric Stubbs says clearly officers need to change their behavior or quit.
24: This is not about an isolated incident. It's about a pattern of behavior that we've seen in the last few years, and it has to shift quickly in the other direction.
23: Stubbs says a letter from women within the service was sent to senior leadership saying sexual misconduct has too often been ignored, tolerated, and in some cases celebrated. The chief is expected to provide an update to the board next week on steps being taken to strengthen workplace culture. Will and Rosie, back to you.
0: Families are speaking out as a local care facility that houses some of the city's most vulnerable residents is set to close. Edgewood Care Center on Stevens Avenue in Vanier will be shutting down at the end of September. CTV's Kimberly Johnson has more on the reaction.
1: A letter that would turn Bonnie Ashford's world upside down.
2: Of course, it's devastating.
1: Edgewood Care Center, the facility her son Grant has lived in for 29 years, says that it has made the difficult decision to cease operations and will close at the end of September. The facility houses more than 100 residents who have severe mental and physical challenges and can't live independently. Grant has been here since he was 19 years old. Now in his 50s, it's the only care facility he's ever known. In the letter sent to residents last Tuesday, Edgewood says the existing building is old and requires upgrades that made its continued use impossible. Kimberly Johnson, CTV News.
0: That's the latest from the CTV Newsroom. I'm Rosie Edda.
20: And I'm Will Aiello. Now you're up to date.
19: A little bit of sunshine throughout your day ahead. A little bit cloudy still this morning, but a mix of sun and cloud throughout most of the day today. 24 is the high, so that's very seasonal for this time of the year. There is a chance, though, that we could see some scattered showers late this afternoon and through your early evening. Temperatures tonight falling to 14 degrees. Risk of thunderstorms this evening into your overnight as well. Into your day tomorrow, similar day. 22 is the high. We could see some scattered showers into the afternoon. Risk of thunderstorms, but still a little bit of sunshine for us on your Wednesday. Cool again on Thursday, a high of 23. A cloudy your day with scattered showers into the afternoon. In the CTV Weather Center, I'm Melissa Lamb.
5: Taking a look at the roads with Time Saver Traffic. Collision involving a cyclist on Wesley at Kirkwood has been cleared. Things moving a lot better in that area. Eastbound on the 417 continues to slow down at Moody until around Bronson. Heading west on the Queensway, some volume approaching Greenbank as well as between Hunt Club and Nicholas. Westbound on the 174, seeing some volume approaching the 417. Definitely blends into the traffic that's going on there. Riverside and Bank area continues to see lots of congestion. Tons of construction going on in that area. Avoid it altogether throughout the day. 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With Time Saver Traffic, I'm Hunter Miller.
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9: I'm thinking this could turn into something regular throughout the off season. We could ask him. Anthony LeBlanc is here, former NHL president, CEO, co-owner of multiple franchises. His expertise in business goes beyond just sports, and in sports goes beyond just hockey. He's currently an advisor to potential expansion partners. Huh. Apparently Toronto wouldn't mind a hockey team if anybody's interested in. Okay. So, but if we're going to do that, Anthony, we'd have to give you some kind of dramatic introduction, don't you think? The business of sport. Or, you
10: well,
9: know.
10: Yeah, I was thinking that. Plus we have to work on the intro music as well. You know, two old music guys like you and I, we need the appropriate music for the lead in, but yeah, I don't know if I like being referred to as the off-season guy, but I'll take whatever I can.
9: That's a good point. Wow, we've already given you a junior title.
10: Very deserving. So
9: yeah. Let's take a guy who's owned hockey teams and give him the junior position. Okay, that's probably not going to work well, but it would reflect the money we're willing to pay.
10: Fair enough.
9: Yeah, you were one of the first people.

0: League's been around. They just finished their third season. I remember helping them back when, as you mentioned, I was with the Senators for 3.5 years. We put together a best-on-best tournament for the precursor to the PWHL at Canadian Tire Center. And at that point, I mean, we had people come out, but it was in the low thousands that came out. And look at the amount of people that came to watch those games, in particular in the final, here, you know, against Montreal. So I just think that at the end of the day, you have to be reasonable when you're making these comparisons and look at what the leagues generate from a revenue perspective and how that correlates to the salaries that are being made.
1: I think you put it very well. Better than I did even, Anthony. Mom and pop shop just opening versus a Fortune 500 company. But to the public, they don't appear to be that different. That's obvious to you from your business perspective. But to the public, you go, look, they're both playing hockey. They're in front of big crowds. They're both on TV. They talk about them on the radio. They're in the news, right? So people look on the surface and go, they're kind of the same. But a person in the seat at an NHL game doesn't represent the same dollar value as a person in the seat at a PWHL game.
0: Well, yeah, and I mean, it's you have to look at it. The thing that happens with a number of these newer leagues, but even established leagues, I mean, you can go, I know that, you're a soccer guy, and we all are right now during the middle of World Cup, and I know you're from Scotland, but I'm going to talk about England for a second. I mean, they have the tiered system in football, where you have, you know, the Premier League. Those teams average over $300 million in revenues. Therefore, their players are getting paid significantly higher. And I think the most recent number is, and this is weekly, the average is like 80,000 pounds a week. $315 million, not dollars. But then you go down to the Championship League, which is the same sport, men playing, it's not a woman versus man thing. The revenues dropped significantly from $315 million down to $40 million. And that's four teams, 21 through 40 versus 1 through 20. And therefore, the salaries that those guys make go from an average of £80,000 down to £14,000. So that's the point.
1: That's a big difference,
0: but it's because of the disparity in revenues. And it's not just butts in seats. It's sponsorship revenues. It's television revenues. It's, you know, league-wide revenues. It's you cannot compare them. And again, to compare players in the PWHL whose salaries are going up, they've been around this. They've completed their third season. The NHL was founded in 1917. I mean, they've been around for 107, 108 years, and all of the work, like, trust me, selling tickets in a market like Ottawa is incredibly important in both the NHL and the PWHL. But the revenue streams behind the Senators, I mean, when you look at sponsorships, just things like naming rights, the television contract that the team has with Bell, for example, those are all very high number revenues that the PWHL clubs just currently don't have. It's not to say they won't have them. But also, you need to understand that the PWHL ownership model is much different than most sports league. It's a single owner model. This gentleman, Mark Walter, who runs Guggenheim Financial and also owns the LA Dodgers, the LA Lakers. I think he's got a piece in Chelsea Football Club. He owns the entire thing. There's no individual owners. So it's private. So the actual numbers are not known, but it's a completely different, type of situation.
1: Yeah, I would imagine what he's planning to do, maybe he's been public about this, I don't know, I haven't paid that much attention to it, but is at some point start to sell off the teams as franchises. I can't imagine that his long-term business plan is to own every team in the PWHL.
0: I actually don't know. I would assume that. I know that it was asked of him fairly recently, or asked of his team, and it was, along the lines of, we haven't thought that through yet. But I would anticipate that'll be the plan.
1: Yeah, which is the plan with a lot of mom and pop shops and any kind of business at some point.
0: Correct.
1: You might want to stick around and see it become a Fortune 500, or you may want to grow it and then sell it. It's because it can be difficult to get in any kind of business the most dangerous time I've heard from business

0: people time and time again is when you're trying to make that growth to the next level. It's really difficult to do that because it requires some investment without necessarily having the revenue coming in. To go back to the Premier League, the model of football they have in the UK and in other countries, you're in that second tier. The average salaries are way lower, but some teams still spend even bigger money because they're hoping to jump up to the higher tier, or they have players left over from when they were in the higher tier, and now they've been bumped down and they have to recalculate as well. So it becomes very complicated as you move from one level to the next in any business.
1: Oh, for sure. And I mean, yes, I mean, look at, I know you're a big Wrexham man. Everyone knows that, you know, Ryan Reynolds and Rob McElhenney, they invested significant dollars and they've moved up the chain. But, and I'm sure that those two individuals have certainly, brought Wrexham's, sponsorships and things along those lines. The behind the scenes revenues much higher than the average team in those leagues. But yeah, that's taken significant investments on their part. To move up that chain. So yes, absolutely. It everything at the end of the day, it comes down, isn't it funny how it works, Bill? Everything comes down to the money. And in this case, it's the money that's being earned on, by the teams or the leagues. And that leads to the salaries being what they are. And again, you could just look in the backyard here in Ottawa. We have the NHL where the average salaries are what they are. That drops precipitously when you go and look at the CFL and the Canadian Soccer League and the Lacrosse League. That it's, again, this is just what happens based off the revenues that are generated.
0: I just think the CBC kind of missed the most important point, and that is that a couple of years ago, women couldn't make money playing hockey at all. Now you can make a six-figure living, which for the average Canadian is pretty damn good money. Doing what you love to do. That's a good start.
1: It is, and all they have to do is look, and there's now a team in Toronto in the WNBA. The WNBA has been around for 30-ish years, and the salaries started in the same neighborhood, and with their most recent player contracts that have been established through the renegotiation of their labor agreements, they're now making big salaries, but that just started in the last year. And they've been around for, as I said, 30-ish years. So these things take time for the revenues to be generated. But I think that, you know, members of the PWHL should be looking at those teams and saying that's where we're moving towards. I have full confidence they'll get there.
0: Anthony, good to catch up this morning. Talk to you soon.
1: You got it. Thanks, Bill.
0: Anthony LeBlanc, former NHL president, CEO, co-owner, multiple franchises, right now is an advisor to potential expansion partners in the NHL. It's the Morning Rush. Good morning. I'm Bill Carroll.
2: Ottawa, up to the minute.
0: 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Let's get an update from the CTV newsroom.
3: The city's Board of Health voting to ask the province to keep up its core funding commitments as Ottawa Public Health faces budget pressures. OPH is expecting a $2.2 million deficit this year. That's expected to more than double next year. Bill.
0: All right, thanks for that. The forecast now from the CTV Weather Center.
4: Mix of sun and cloud for most of the day today. Single digits to start off your morning into the afternoon. A high of 24 for today. There is a chance that we could see some scattered showers late this afternoon and through your early evening. Risk of thunderstorms as well. That will continue overnight, dropping to 14. Bill?
0: 12 degrees right now. Time saver traffic.
5: Bill, lots of buildup still eastbound on the 417 at the 416th split until around Bronson. Heading west on the Queensway, lots of buildup between Hunt Club and Nicholas as well as approaching Greenbank. That construction continues in the Greenbank area on both sides of the 417, so watch out for that if you are heading in that direction. Westbound on the 174, traffic starting to ease up in that direction, but still some volume getting close to the 417. Champlain Bridge still seeing some slowdowns coming in from Gatineau. All other bridges are moving well. Back to you.
0: All right, thank you for that. Much appreciated. The Morning Rush continues. And coming up in the last hour of the show, we'll talk about, I know, I feel like I've almost had enough of it myself, about the North American free trade deal, but some interesting people saying some interesting things that are meant to give us comfort, meant to make us feel like, don't panic. I could use hearing some of that, so we'll do that coming up in the next hour and more as the Morning Rush continues. Good morning.
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0: La Maison d'Or at Place Orleans Shopping Center had a nice text conversation with Mr. Harton, who runs the place. It's family business. Great guy. 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
1: When Bud had told me this morning that Hydro Ottawa rates were going up in 2026, I kind of smiled. I was smug for a minute because I'm on Hydro One and I pay a lot more. Then I had a second thought about that. Like, wait a second. I should explain. Hydro Ottawa customers are going to see their rates, you, most of you listening right now, go up because the Ontario Energy Board approved an increase to distribution rates. The rate's going to add about almost $6 a month to the average residential hydro bill. And it applies to the distribution portion of the bill, not the full cost of the power. The Ontario Energy Board approved a smaller increase than originally requested by Hydro Ottawa, citing affordability concerns, all that kind of stuff. So, but the rates are going up. And Hydro Ottawa pointed to a growing demand, increasing operating costs, spending on technology, infrastructure, all the usual kinds of things. I don't know if it was stated specifically, but we know that AI is putting increasing demand on electrical systems as well. That's going to be true everywhere. So, yes, your rates are going up. Could have been worse is the answer. But then it did hit me. Wait a second. It's possible that the same Ontario Energy Board that approved this increase may have approved increases on Hydro One as well. So, and I looked it up, and yes, Hydro One rates are going up too. So thanks, Bunda. For about 90 seconds, I felt superior to you finally when it came to Hydro. Aha, you're catching up. Not so much.
2: The farm's on Hydro One as well. So,
1: yeah. I'm going to hire a neighbor's kid to just get on a little bicycle and hook a generator to it. That's pay him $5. You can't even get a neighbor kid to shovel your driveway anymore. Nobody wants to work. It's 8:59. It's the Morning Rush. Good morning. I'm Bill Carroll. Coming up next, should we feel more calm about the North American free trade deal? Someone's trying to calm us down. We'll get into that coming up next on the Morning Rush.
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8: Good morning. Happy Tuesday, everybody. I'm Will Aiello.
9: And I'm Rosie Edda. Your top headlines coming up.
8: First, with a check on those weather conditions, let's bring in Melissa Lamb in the CTV Weather Center.
10: Cloudy and cool to start off your morning, but more seasonal-like conditions into the afternoon with a little bit of sunshine.
9: Ottawa's police chief with a message to members of the service after a string of sexual misconduct investigations within the workforce. CTV News was provided with an internal video sent out yesterday. CTV's Josh Morano has the details.
11: I want to have a serious and an uncomfortable conversation with all of you.
12: The message from Ottawa's police chief, Eric Stubbs, is clear.
11: Change your behavior now or quit. Leave.
12: Stubbs acknowledges and calls out sexual misconduct within the Ottawa Police Service, which he says has been ignored for too long and needs to be confronted head on.
11: This is not about an isolated incident. It's about a pattern of behavior that we've seen in the last few years, and it has to shift.
12: The chief outlining several examples, including officers allegedly using police databases to obtain information about women they encounter in public. The comments follow several recent incidents involving Ottawa police members, including an officer charged in an intimate partner violence investigation and another demoted for improperly accessing police databases.
9: Advocates say acknowledging the issue is the first step, but more needs to be done.
7: The city's Board of Health voting to ask the province to keep up its core funding commitments as Ottawa Public Health faces budget pressures. OPH is expecting a $2.2 million deficit this year that's expected more than double next year. The majority of its costs are from cost-shared programs where the province funds 75%, but that fell to 56% this year, or roughly $13 million short. Chief Medical Officer Dr. Trevor Arneson says the province has provided one-time funding for targeted projects, but core funding has lagged behind.
13: We haven't reached that level here in Ottawa for our core mandatory programs, and that's what we're working towards, having a sustainable plan by working with the province to ensure that we can have something closer to that over the coming years.
7: A spokesperson for the health minister says they've already hit their 75% commitment and have increased funding to OPH by 27% since 2018. Program cuts are said to be a last resort.
9: Canada's privacy laws could receive a major overhaul under new federal legislation aimed at giving people more control over their personal information. The proposed changes would recognize privacy as a fundamental right and introduce stronger safeguards for children's online data. The Minister of Artificial Intelligence and Digital Innovation, Evan Solomon, says responsible innovation is possible through protection.
14: That starts with trust, protecting children, protecting privacy, protecting personal information, and making powerful technologies accountable.
9: A new Digital Safety and Data Protection Commission would oversee the rules with the power to investigate violations and impose major penalties.
7: Meanwhile, Prime Minister Mark Carney is meeting with several world leaders while attending the G7 summit in Evian, France today. Catherine Morrison reports.
15: The first full day of the 2026 Leader Summit also includes working sessions on Ukraine and the Middle East. Another will be about the pullback in foreign aid funding that is requiring a rethink about how the world handles international development needs. A Canadian official said on background before the trip that while the G7 summit is a critical forum for global stability, this year's summit, like last year's, will not see a final joint communique issued that outlines areas of consensus. Instead, there will be standalone documents issued throughout the summit that could touch on issues like AI, online threats to children, and economic imbalances. Catherine Morrison, The Canadian Press, Evian.
7: That's the latest from the CTV Newsroom. I'm Will Aiello.
9: And I'm Rosie Edda. Now you're up to date.
10: A little bit of sunshine throughout your day ahead. A little bit cloudy still this morning, but a mix of sun and cloud throughout most of the day today. 24 is the high, so that's very seasonal for this time of the year. There is a chance, though, that we could see some scattered showers late this afternoon and through your early evening. Temperatures tonight falling to 14 degrees. Risk of thunderstorms this evening into your overnight as well. Into your day tomorrow, similar day. 22 is the high. We could see some scattered showers into the afternoon. Risk of thunderstorms, but still a little bit of sunshine for us on your Wednesday. Cool again on Thursday, a high of 23. A cloud your day with scattered showers into the afternoon. In the CTV Weather Center, I'm Melissa Lamb.
16: Taking a look at the roads with Time Saver Traffic. It is starting to ease up a little bit out there. Still some volume eastbound on the 417 between the 416 split until around Bronson westbound on the Queensway, slowing down at the 174 split until you've reached past Nicholas, as well as approaching Green Bank. Construction continues in that Green Bank area on both sides of the 417, so watch out for that if you are heading towards the 417 today. Riverside and Bank area, lots of congestion due to some construction going on there. Avoid it altogether throughout the entire day. 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With Time Saver Traffic, I'm Hunter Miller.
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1: Good morning. It is Tuesday, June the 16th. And I just realized I haven't had my morning coffee yet. That's how busy we've been around here this morning. It's been a crazy, crazy morning, and we're not done yet.
0: Your morning drive is over.
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0: Now it's time to talk.
3: It is time.
0: Like your morning coffee, we're coming in hot.
1: Here we go. Been doing this job for decades. I'm still amazed that there's such a difference between what people say and what people hear. You'd think I'd know by now. I've had lots of complaints over the years. You said this, and then we go back and we listen to the tape. No, I clearly didn't say that. You interpreted what I said in a different way, and so your brain mixed up the words, and clearly I didn't say that. But, you know, I could also understand why you might have interpreted that way. Communicating precisely is a very difficult thing to do. And we live in a society now where people try to do it by text without punctuation. No sentences, no periods, no capitals to begin new sentences. And we think we misunderstand each other when we look each other in the eye and we speak directly, and yet we think we could just text things and people understand our exact meaning. Instead, they read their emotion into your emotion and your tone, which may not have been there at all. Perfect example of that this morning is Ottawa's police chief. I thought he nailed it with his video. I was impressed. I wanted to stand up and cheer. He's talking about sexual misconduct and the force. And his words to me very clearly said, there's no place for you in this force. Get the hell out or we'll come and get you. That's what I heard. It's not exactly what he said, though. There was no, I'll come and get you. I thought that was implied, though. I knew he didn't actually say that, but that's what I felt he clearly, absolutely, 100% meant. And then there was a story of a couple of specific cases as well, all mixed in. I'm like, yeah, yeah, they're out to get these people, man. There's no place for them in Ottawa Police Service. I loved it. But that's not what everybody heard. I heard from a couple of women right away. He said, no, he's letting them off the hook. What? Yeah, what? They're going to raise their hand and just quit. That's the best we can do? Just, yeah, it'd be better if you just left. That's what they heard. What did he actually say? I know you've heard it before. If you've been listening at all this morning, you're just getting up. Welcome to the show. Let's hear it now with all of that in the back of our minds about the different ways you can interpret it and just hear his words.
4: I want to have a serious and an uncomfortable conversation with all of you. Change your behavior now or quit. Leave.
1: Or quit. Leave. I guess the tone is actually a little bit lighter than what I'd heard initially. I think it has gravitas, though, because it comes from the chief. I mean, the chief is saying, change your behavior now or leave. I think that gives it a certain power. In fact, the whole story is really about the power that goes along with the uniform and the perception, and that's a big part of the story. So here's the chief telling people, I thought very clearly. So, but you're not wrong if you heard, you know, maybe he could have been tougher. I actually get that. I thought he was very tough. We tried to get him on the show this morning. He sent me a whole list of his morning schedule. I got tired just reading it, but starting with French classes. But yeah, he had a lot going on this morning. I asked him for a clarification on the issue of a woman who really didn't hear it maybe the way I heard it. And I said, thanks for responding. Can you clarify if there are ongoing investigations? A couple of female listeners felt not enough to ask people to quit. They want you to go after these officers. I felt that was implied by you. And he answered, for sure, if there are issues that surface, we'll investigate. I guess you could also interpret that as we're not currently investigating anymore, but if they do come up. So again, open to interpretation a little bit, and that's why I would like to have had a longer conversation, because I would have followed up that answer with, so are you saying that you believe that you've investigated every incident you've heard about and you don't want this to happen anymore? And if it does, you will continue to investigate it? I mean, I think it's safe to assume all of that. But I think it's an important enough issue that it needed to be clarified. I got a few texts about it right away. Bill, I was impressed with Chief Stubbs' video. But I do agree with the other women. I feel like the officers who've done this in the past and haven't been caught, unless the woman is brave enough now to come forward, will get away with such violent, inappropriate behavior. And I think stalking is violent. That's Ann in Kanata. Chris says, why can't these men understand how relationships work? Doesn't matter if you find a female attractive, she has to want you. Idiot. Thank you, Charles. Not putting too fine a point on that by any stretch of the imagination. Okay, so on another matter. I've had a few listeners actually text me about this one this morning as well. What's new about what the Canadian ambassador said? Well, our ambassador to the U.S. was at a speaking engagement. Ambassador's name is Mark Wiseman. And he was at the Canadian Club in Toronto yesterday. And he was talking about the state of talks between North American neighbors. And he said, Canada is not top of mind for most people in the U.S., but he joked, there are exceptions to that rule.
3: Americans don't wake up every day thinking about Canada. We are obsessed, for good reason, with the United States. They're not obsessed with us. Maybe for like heated rivalry or something.
1: Heated rivalry. What he was trying to do, I think, was sort of calm us down and say, we take everything so personally and so seriously. Meanwhile, most Americans, they're not thinking about us at all. They're not thinking about Kuzma or any of those other things. I have to say my experience in moving there, especially as someone who was in the news business, this is how a Canadian newscast will unfold. Major world event tonight. Something bad has happened. The Canadian Prime Minister has responded by saying something mostly inane. Our closest allies, the United States, says, and then we move on to another story. In the U.S., this is how it happens. Major international event has happened last night. The President of the United States says something inane. And our closest ally, the United Kingdom, and the President of France adds to that. And I at first thought, hello, Canada, your next door neighbor, G7 country, your biggest trading partner. Nope, not on the radar. I'm serious. That's how every story unfolded. Think about it. When you watch the evening news here, it's big event, Canadian reaction, American reaction, maybe France, maybe Britain after that. There, we don't come up. We do not come up. We are irrelevant. I guess that's the good news and the bad news, is that people are probably not in the president's ear all of the time complaining about Canada, so he doesn't have to react. But anyway, he clarified, and I think this is important, because with this July 1st deadline coming up, it's easy to go, what's going to happen next? Are tariffs going to go through the roof and we're not going to have a deal anymore? I would add that we live without the North American Free Trade deal before. We'd find a way to live without it in the future. But he wants to point out, it's not even that simple. This first July 1st deadline is the beginning of the review, not the end. The deal doesn't really expire till 2036. So Wiseman, the ambassador, just wanted to calm our fears and tell us not to panic.
3: Okay. So, everybody take a deep breath. Relax. It's all going to be okay.
1: All right. That's Mark Wiseman, Canada's ambassador to the United States and yoga instructor. It's 9:15. It's the morning rush. So there's a deal between the U.S. and Iran. Am I right there? Everyone's calling it a peace agreement. It's not that. It's much more like a ceasefire. We'll get Joe Varner's take on this. He's an international affairs and military expert. And we need to know, because is this over? I mean, can we go back to paying regular prices for gas and oil? Coming up as the morning rush continues.
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5: Mix of sun and cloud for most of the day today. Single digits to start off your morning into the afternoon. A high of 24 for today. There is a chance that we could see some scattered showers late this afternoon and through your early evening. Risk of thunderstorms as well. That will continue overnight, dropping to 14.
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1: So there's a deal of sorts that may or may not have been signed that at least temporarily puts an end to the hostilities between the U.S., Israel, and Iran. There's a lot to kind of tear apart here, though, because it is a temporary thing. The biggest issue is left on the table. The U.S. has to control Israel. That's always not always easy to tell Israel what to do. Joe Varner is a senior fellow of the McDonnell Laurier Institute, expert in these areas. Good morning, Joe.
2: Good morning, Bill.
1: So how would you describe what has happened? Some are saying it's a peace agreement. I think it's more like a ceasefire. Where do you put it?
2: It's a framework to negotiate, apparently. A framework to negotiate or a ceasefire. It takes the ceasefire out 60 days. And they did an initial sign, but apparently there's another public signing on Friday in Europe. And so it's supposed to be a type of framework, but we haven't seen the text. We do know that there are two major stumbling blocks in the document as it stands now. One is Lebanon, and the other is the Strait of Hormuz.
1: Well, those are pretty big. You're not even mentioning the whole nuclear weapons capability.
2: Well, that's the second phase of the negotiations, and even the CIA director has reportedly told the president that Iran has no intention of living up to its obligations there, and he's been backed on that by the National Security Advisor, Secretary of State Rubio, and Defense Secretary Hegseth.
1: So what this tells me, Joe, and I'm obviously more interested in what it tells you because you have more insight than I do on this, but what it tells me is that Donald Trump, the President of the United States, has said, oops, and he just wants to get out. And things are going back to the way they were before, if not worse. Certainly no regime change, certainly no good news for the people who live in Iran. I think he's just desperately trying to get out with his tail between his legs. What's your view?
2: That's exactly it. He wants out no matter what, and he's willing to sacrifice pretty well anything to do that. And I think, you know, it's for that short-term drop of the pumps and to get ready for the midterm elections. And this deal as it stands now seems to lock in all of Iran's gains and almost demand Israel's capitulation in Lebanon, which isn't going to happen. Israel's a sovereign state. It's going to write.
1: Yeah, let's talk about Israel. That part is a tough call, right? The U.S. has influence over Israel, but Israel tends to do what it needs to do.
2: Because it's a sovereign state exercising its rights of self-defense and following its national interests. Hezbollah, on the other hand, is a proxy terrorist organization of Iran. And Iran uses Hezbollah to attack Israel and then claim, well, Hezbollah wasn't us. But they arm Hezbollah, they fund Hezbollah, they provide Hezbollah with intelligence, they give instructions to Hezbollah. It's an Iranian client state. Israel's a sovereign state. Hezbollah is a terrorist state, for lack of a better word, that follows orders from Tehran. Israel's a sovereign state. And the United States is not in a position to tell Israel what to do or to negotiate on their behalf. They can cut them off of aid. They can cut them off of weapons. But that would be a very short-sighted and problematic move and likely reversed after the midterms.
1: So what would this is Joe Varner, senior fellow at the McDonnell Laurier Institute. If you had to give it your best educated guess and look down the road a few months, where does this leave us? Does the rest of the world just say, well, oil and other products are moving through the Strait of Hormuz and Iran is going to continue to fund terrorism around the world while they rebuild their country? Is that where we end up and then we repeat all of this somewhere down the road?
2: That's exactly where this is heading. The Iranians have already said, well, our view of an open Strait of Hormuz is that we control it and we charge a service fee now. It's not a toll any longer. It's a service fee. And they've also threatened to close the Red Sea as an added bonus. And now they're saying, well, we're not having any nuclear talks until Israel retreats out of Lebanon. They know that that's not going to hold. The Iranian hardliners don't like the deal. They threatened to execute the Iranian foreign minister just on Sunday. This is going where it's going. It's going back to fighting. And unless the regime in Iran can put the Iranian Revolutionary Guard down and in its place, and the democratically, and that's a questionable term in this case, elected president and foreign minister and speaker of the parliament can assert themselves. This is going right into a disaster.
1: Well, you're not filling with optimism today, Joe. I guess cancel the victory parade in Washington. Thanks for your time this morning.
2: You're welcome. Cheers.
1: All right. Joe Varner, senior fellow, McDonnell Laurier Institute. It's the Morning Rush. Good morning. I'm Bill Carroll. 9:28 is the time. Dr. Barry Dworkin is standing by with today's medical myth busting. A lot of you do this. You take calcium and vitamin D for stronger bones. Does it even matter? Coming up as the Morning Rush continues.
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8: 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I'm Rosie Edgett.
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10: Cloudy and cool to start off your morning, but more seasonal-like conditions into the afternoon with a little bit of sunshine.
11: Canada's ambassador to the United States says steel, aluminum, and auto tariffs are the current focus of Canada's trade negotiating team in Washington. Mark Wiseman speaking to a business audience in Toronto, trying to lower the temperature around the Canada-US-Mexico agreement on trade. He says that deal has kept most goods tariff-free, but has not exempted Canada's steel, aluminum, and vehicles from steep duties.
12: Those tariffs are the ones that are biting. Those sectoral tariffs are sitting outside and are arguably in violation of CUSMA.
11: Wiseman said CUSMA review's period is just over 2 weeks away, yet the deal does not actually expire until 2036. He says Canada, the U.S., and Mexico have to decide whether to extend the deal to 2042.
8: Ottawa's Board of Health is calling on the province to pay their fair share of funding to Ottawa Public Health as it faces budget pressures. OPH has a projected deficit of $2.2 million in 2026. That is expected to more than double next year and continue to grow. As CFRA's Andrew Pinson reports, the province is being asked to meet its funding commitments.
13: Staff say 83% of OPH's operating costs are cost-shared programs where the province commits to funding 75%. But in practice, that funding fell to 56% this year, roughly $13 million short. A spokesperson for the health minister says they've already hit their 75% commitment and have increased funding to OPH by 27% since 2018. Ottawa's chief medical officer, Dr. Trevor Arneson, says the province has provided one-time funding for targeted projects, but the core program funding has been lagging behind. I'm Andrew Pinsent.
11: With an update to a story that we are covering today, here's Connor Ray.
14: Will members of the Ottawa Police Service getting a stark message from the police chief after a string of sexual misconduct investigations within the workforce? In an internal video provided to CTV Ottawa, Chief Eric Stubbs says clearly officers need to change their behavior or quit.
15: This is not about an isolated incident. It's about a pattern of behavior that we've seen in the last few years, and it has to shift quickly in the other direction.
14: Stubbs says a letter from women within the service was sent to senior leadership saying sexual misconduct has too often been ignored, tolerated, and in some cases celebrated. The chief is expected to provide an update to the board next week on steps being taken to strengthen workplace culture. Will and Rosie, back to you.
8: Families are speaking out as a local care facility that houses some of the city's most vulnerable residents is set to close. Edgewood Care Center on Stevens Avenue in Vanier will be shutting down at the end of September. CTV's Kimberly Johnson has more on the reaction.
16: A letter that would turn Bonnie Ashford's world upside down.
17: Of course, it's devastating.
16: Edgewood Care Center, the facility her son Grant has lived in for 29 years, says that it has made the difficult decision to cease operations and will close at the end of September. The facility houses more than 100 residents who have severe mental and physical challenges and can't live independently. Grant has been here since he was 19 years old. Now in his 50s, it's the only care facility he's ever known. In the letter sent to residents last Tuesday, Edgewood says the existing building is old and requires upgrades that made its continued use impossible. Kimberly Johnson, CTV News.
8: That's the latest from the CTV Newsroom. I'm Rosie Edda.
11: And I'm Willie Yellow. Now you're up to date.
10: A little bit of sunshine throughout your day ahead. A little bit cloudy still this morning, but a mix of sun and cloud throughout most of the day today. 24 is the high, so that's very seasonal for this time of the year. There is a chance, though, that we could see some scattered showers late this afternoon and through your early evening. Temperatures tonight falling to 14 degrees. Risk of thunderstorms this evening into your overnight as well. Into your day tomorrow, similar day. 22 is the high. We could see some scattered showers into the afternoon. Risk of thunderstorms, but still a little bit of sunshine for us on your Wednesday. Cool again on Thursday, a high of 23. A cloudy your day with scattered showers into the afternoon. 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In the CTV Weather Center, I'm Melissa Lamb.
18: Taking a final look at the roads with Time Saver Traffic. The morning commute has pretty much wrapped up. Still some volume eastbound on the 417 between Woodruff and Bronson. Construction continues in that Green Bank and Woodruff area on both sides of the Queensway, so watch out for that this morning. We do have a stalled vehicle westbound on the Queensway at Vanier. That's slowing things down in that direction, but no significant delays anymore in that direction. 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With Time Saver Traffic, I'm Hunter Miller.
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3: Good morning, Doc. How are you this morning?
4: I'm fine, Bill. How are you? You don't know the fun chemistry fact about styrofoam?
3: Just to clarify, people weren't listening earlier.
4: Yeah.
3: Dr. Dworkin is the one who knows exactly where the styrofoam goes now in Ontario. It's in the blue bin. We're very confused.
4: So I know you're going to really like this because you like science and can get mesmerized just by watching certain things, you know, stuff in space and stuff like that. So if you were to take a huge block of styrofoam and you put a little acetone, you know, nail polish remover, and you put a little bit in a pan outside because acetone can make you high if you smell it too much, and you put this big block of styrofoam, it'll disappear in about a minute. It dissolves right into it. This huge, huge block and a little bit of liquid completely gets rid of the styrofoam.
3: Come on.
4: I know. It's cool.
3: So that's how you recycle it?
4: No, I don't.
3: Where does it go?
4: It dissolves. It just dissolves into it. It's like putting salt in water. It'll dissolve. It's just that's the acetone will. Gasoline will do the same thing. I'm not saying you use gasoline, but gasoline does the same thing because they're organic solvents. So they will dissolve the plastic that the styrofoam is made of readily. It'll just literally melts away. It's like watching a block of ice melt in the sun. Same kind of thing.
3: But then do you have a big liquid blob?
4: No, it's just a liquid. Yeah.
3: Huh.
4: Yeah, just thought you might find that little science factoid interesting. That.
3: Don't try this at home, kids. Very dangerous. Millions of people do this. It's as old as an apple a day keeps right. The doctor away. Take calcium and vitamin D for stronger bones. A review, it looks like it's a pretty big one, suggests maybe it doesn't help all that much. Were you surprised to see this, or are you not buying it?
4: No, I'm not surprised because this has been stated many times. This is very specific. This wasn't don't take vitamin D because it doesn't do anything for you. This is a very specific outcome. They were looking at the likelihood of people falling and experiencing fractures from those falls because one out of every three adults in Canada over 65 will fall because of weakened bones or weakened musculature or other things that cause frailty. So the idea was that if you took vitamin D, you would strengthen the bones, reduce the risk of fractures. That's not what happened. So, and again, this is not to say vitamin D doesn't do anything. It provides, it assists your immune responses. It does increase muscle strength. It influences how your cells grow and how they divide. It has anti-inflammatory effects and it regulates calcium and phosphorus that incorporate into your bones. So it's not as if it doesn't do anything for your bones. The question was, does it reduce the risk of falls and subsequent fractures in people over the age of 65? And so they did a huge meta-analysis on this, looking at many different studies, 69 high-quality studies. So they were able to differentiate what studies were really not well done and others that were really valid in terms of how they conducted it. And they did that. Those 69 studies amounted to 153,000 people. And they compared calcium, vitamin D, and both of them together against a placebo. So they were really well designed, right, looking at the differences. And they found that there were really no major changes regarding the frequency of falls in adults or the fracture rate. So it didn't do very much for that. Does it mean that you don't take vitamin D if your vitamin D levels are low or during the winter? No, you still take that because it does other things other than just preventing, in this case, the assumption that it prevents fractures and falls and that it does not do that. So that was the conclusion that they came to. So they're saying if you're using it for that expressed purpose to try and prevent falls or fractures, it's not going to do very much for you. That's the gist of this thing. It doesn't mean, you know, I wouldn't take away and say vitamin D doesn't do anything for your bones. It does. Just look at children who have had rickets. And I've seen that twice in my practice of children with rickets because they have low vitamin D. So it does have an effect on how your bones form and the strength of your bones from the perspective of their bone density. But for adults older than 65, in this case, it doesn't prevent them from falling or prevent the

0: fractures. That's what they're saying in this particular study.
1: Got it. Thank you, Doc. Have a great day.
0: Thanks, you too, Bill.
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3: To sun and cloud through most of the day today. Single digits to start off your morning into the afternoon. A high of 24 for today. There is a chance that we could see some scattered showers late this afternoon and through your early evening. Risk of thunderstorms as well. That will continue overnight, dropping to 14. In the CTV Weather Center, I'm Melissa Lamb.
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1: It's school award season. And a lot of people are asking the question. The Globe and Mail's just written about this. Pretty interesting. Are school awards actually good for our kids? Just one final thought on that. Because I think the answer is yes and no. I think it kind of depends. It depends on how you use them as a school and as a family. If you beat your kids up emotionally because they didn't win the award, then it's probably not a good thing. And, you know, this article has this psychologist who are looking into it about whether or not, you know, you give kids their little stickers every time they get do a piano recital and it goes well, they get a little award. That doesn't necessarily teach them to love music or be good at it, but sometimes initially they're doing it for the award, for the attention, and then the behavior becomes ingrained and they learn that they actually do love it. So it can be a good thing. Still kind of proud of my CFTO television award from high school. Yeah, they got a trophy. I got a little tiny version. It was a little plaque with a pen on it. I kept that thing for years and finally lost it in the last move, but there's actually a trophy in the television studios at Stephen Leacock Collegiate, and it says right there, my name, the year I won it, and then there's somebody else's name underneath, and then below that, Mike Myers, who won the same award in the same television program 2 years later. So, I mean, obviously that means something to me because I still remember it, I kept it. It's not what motivated me to do this, though. I just think it recognized that I was a guy who loved television and radio, every aspect of it, too. It's not just for me. It wasn't always just about being on the radio or being on TV. I liked everything about it. I liked directing and the lighting, the sets and producing and the engineering stuff. Just ask Sean Kelly, our chief engineer. He says, you know, in all the years I've been here, you're the only host who's actually asked me to see the transmitter and who's been to our transmitter site because it's not here on George Street. It's a totally different location. I love all of that stuff. So, did the award change anything? No, but maybe it helped on my resume, though, when I was looking for the first job. I think they can be useful, but there's a really interesting point they make in this that I totally agree with as well. And don't jump on me and send me texts and emails right away. Because the reason we don't give as many awards as we used to is kind of related to this. Just kind of, okay? We don't want to hurt other kids' feelings. We don't want to celebrate one at the expense of another. No, that's life. You know, when you apply for a job, there's one winner and hundreds of losers. It doesn't mean you're a loser as a person, but the sooner you learn that as a human being, that not everybody is excellent at everything, and sometimes even when you are, it doesn't get recognized. Or you're really, really, really good, but the other guy's just a tiny bit better. That's life. I have no problem with that. But I do think you could expand the scope of them. It doesn't just have to be pure academic achievement, or you're the quarterback on the football team and you scored the most points, so you get the athletic achievement award or something. You know, there's something about that guy who's on the guy who's on the line in football. You can correct me here, Bunda, because I'm not a football guy, but you know, the big heavy guys who are on the line who stop the other guys from getting to the quarterback so he can throw the ball and get all the points, and he's got the long flowing golden locks and all the girls swooning. No, it's some big guy is helping him score those points. You got to recognize that guy too. That's what I'm saying. You got to recognize all kinds of skills. What's wrong with an award for someone because they had the best sense of humor or the most creative idea? Just expand it to more people. Not to the point where everybody gets a trophy because they become meaningless, but you could expand it a little, because in real life, it's not pure academic ability or pure athletic ability that determines who succeeds. It's much, much broader than that. And the most important skills are the ones that are often almost invisible to the outside world. The soft skills, the ability to communicate ideas, the charismatic leadership that some people display that is not always obvious, but over time you get to see that they can shape the people around them. Award those things. But for God's sake, let's not give up on awards for kids. I do think they're meaningful and they're important. We can always do better. That was a good segment. Should we submit that for an award?
0: Let's do it.
1: It's the Morning Rush. Good morning. I'll talk to you tomorrow morning.
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27: Good morning. I'm Connor Ray. Partly cloudy skies right now, 16 degrees. Your full forecast coming up. First, your top stories. Ottawa paramedics responding to a collision in Barrhaven this morning. They say the crash occurred between a vehicle and a cyclist around 9:30 a.m. today in the area of Strandherd and Greenbank Road. Few details are available at this time, but one patient was taken by paramedics. Their condition is unknown. The intersection there has been closed since the crash. More details on this to come. Prime Minister Mark Carney says Canada will impose new sanctions against Russia as Moscow's war in Ukraine continues. Carney made the announcement during a meeting this morning with Ukrainian President Volodymyr Zelensky at the G7 Leader Summit in eastern France.
28: Canada today is announcing an additional range of sanctions on over 160 entities focused on the Shadow Fleet, as we should. Our delivery of the latest stage of Pearl packages, air defense packages, is coming.
27: Sanctions will also target Russia's energy revenues and defense industrial and disinformation actors. Continuing with the federal government, they have introduced long-awaited legislation to update decades-old privacy laws. The Liberals want to recognize privacy as a fundamental right and impose stricter standards on organizations regarding the handling of children's data. Artificial Intelligence Minister Evan Solomon says the bill would be administered by a new regulator, the Digital Safety and Data Protection Commission of Canada.
4: The regulator will have the power to investigate. The regulator will have the power to impose penalties and the power to hold companies accountable when they misuse Canadians' personal information. This is not a voluntary code. These are real rules with real consequences.
27: A spokesperson for the Office of the Opposition Leader said the Conservatives would examine this bill carefully. Looking back locally, crime rates on public transit are down in the capital. OC Transpo Special Constables Unit releasing their annual report for 2025, showing the second straight year of fewer crimes against property and people on buses and the O-Train. Numbers show constables were contacted nearly 22,000 times last year, resulting in nearly 700 property crimes, about 350 occurrences of open drug use, and about 250 crimes against a person. More than a quarter of incidents occurred in the downtown area. Additionally, there were more than 2,700 fines that were handed out to riders that were evading paying the fare. And the Canadian Real Estate Association says home sales in May were down compared with a year ago, but activity was higher than it was in April. Karen Rebo breaks down those numbers.
7: CREA says home sales totaled just over 47,000 nationwide in May. While sales were down 5.1% from the same month last year, the organization says there was meaningful upward momentum month over month for the first time this year. Activity was 5.5% higher on a seasonally adjusted basis compared with April of this year. The national average price of a home sold in May was $702,000. That's the highest it's been in 2 years. Karen Rebo, the Canadian Press.
27: It's a new way to join the conversation. Have your say with the CFRA talkback button on the iHeartRadio app. Melissa Lambs in the CTV Weather Center for us.
8: Sunny and hot this morning into your afternoon. 24 degrees today, so very seasonal temperatures for this time of the year. We'll feel warmer around 27 with the humid eggs. Into your overnight, late this afternoon into your overnight, we could see some spotty showers. Risk of a thunderstorm in there today as well. That will continue this evening into your overnight. 14 is the low for tonight. 22 for tomorrow, mix of sun and cloud, and there is a chance of scattered showers and a risk of a thunderstorm. Into the late part of your day, we will see some stronger winds gusting out of the south, 20 to 40 kilometers an hour. Thursday, a cloudier day. Chance of scattered showers, a high of only 23. 22 on Friday, similar day, cloudy with a chance of those scattered showers. 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
1: 10:06 on News Talk 580 CFRA. Good morning to you. Hope you're having a good one. If you have been outside at all this morning, you probably are having a pretty good morning. It is beautiful. It's warmed up nicely this morning. A little bit of a breeze, 19 in the sunshine. I feel like we're pulling out that word pleasant on these days that are like kind of close to the room temperature mark. It will get to 24 today. We have a possibility of some unsettled weather a little bit later in the day for all of us who are back in pickleball mode here at News Talk 580 CFRA and CTV Ottawa. We have our little league. We're hoping it's going to hold. I know there's a lot of games planned for tonight, but there is a chance of showers, maybe some thunderstorm activity kind of from the 3 o'clock mark on today. And we have a lot of that this week where it's just a little unsettled, maybe some showers mixed in with everything else. Thursday, Friday, seeing some similar conditions. The temperature staying in the low 20s right through until the weekend. So this morning and early afternoon might be kind of the best of the week in terms of a dry forecast and a slightly warmer temperature. Enjoy that if you can. 19 on our way to 24. Let's get to it.
2: Patricia's top three.
0: Patricia's top three. Before noon.
2: Story one.
1: Well, an internal police video that went out to members of the service last month is making a lot of headlines over the last 24 hours. This is a video that CTV Ottawa obtained yesterday, and in it, Ottawa Police Chief Eric Stubbs is telling members of the police service that there is a sexual misconduct issue within the force and that they have a choice when it comes to what he is seeing as a pattern of behavior within the service. This was from the internal video message that was sent out in May.
3: Change your behavior now or quit. Leave. This is not about an isolated incident. It's about a pattern of behavior that we've seen in the last few years, and it has to shift quickly in the other direction.
1: It's a 7-minute video obtained by CTV News Ottawa. Stubbs says there have been several examples of inappropriate actions from members.
3: Members are using our databases as their own way to meet women. Seeing a woman at a coffee shop, coming out of a gym, driving next to them, getting their license plates, and running them on the system. We've seen members messaging vulnerable victims on calls that they've attended in an attempt to develop an intimate relationship.
1: Now, you may recall back in April, an Ottawa police officer was charged with assault and criminal harassment in connection with an intimate partner violence investigation. Another constable was demoted for 18 months after using the police and Ministry of Transportation databases dozens of times to search for information on his ex-partners and other members of the public. Now, Marissa Kokoris is the founder of Aura Freedom International. It's an organization that advocates to end violence against women. She spoke with our CTV Ottawa reporter yesterday, says these actions are predatory.
4: This is a coordinated, systematic targeting of women. It's really predatory, and it is extremely dangerous. We are not safe.
1: She says she appreciates that they are acknowledging the issue, but that is not enough.
4: It's good that they're acknowledging it, but they need to go a step further. Survivors, women, are currently not safe in this system.
1: Now, we have reached out to the Ottawa Police Association, get their reaction, how this might be impacting members of the service, this message going out first internally and then being made public, of course, in the media. We are waiting to hear back from them. We will update you on that if we get anything more on that today.
2: Story two.
1: Well, fewer incidents of crimes against people and property on OC Transpo buses and the O train in 2025. That's the second straight year the transit service saw a decrease in crimes. These are new numbers this morning. The OC Transpo Special Constables Unit annual report for 2025 shows there were almost 22,000 occurrences involving special constables on public transit in 2025, up from just under 20,000 occurrences in 2024. Of the 21,000 on OC Transpo, approximately 9,000 were classified as no offense, and just over 2,000 occurrences were for fair compliance offenses. This is a lot of numbers. to go through in terms of what it all means and what direction they're going on OC Transpo. Now, according to staff, of the 412 occurrences for crimes against a person, 143 incidents had insufficient evidence to proceed. Another 100 incidents did not proceed because the victim complainant declined to proceed. So they make a complaint, they don't follow through on it. Now, earlier this year, the Ontario government introduced amendments to the Restricting Public Consumption of Illegal Substances Act, which gives OC Transpo special constables new powers to arrest and fine people using drugs on the O-Train, buses, and in transit stations as well. Ottawa Council voted 17-7 to express support for the proposed Ontario government legislation to expand enforcement powers to OC Transpo special constables. You may have heard in the last couple of weeks, there's more emphasis on keeping things safe at the Rideau Street transit station in particular, where they're promising more special constables will be visible because there has been a high number of incidents in that area. And we know it's a tough area right in the downtown core, spilling over into the Byward Market area. So a number of measures in place to try to decrease incidents that are happening there, as of course the city and OC Transpo work together to try to boost confidence in light rail, in public transit in general, and try to bring those numbers back up. Have you had any issue, unresolved or not, on OC Transpo, on light rail? 1-800-580-CFRA, 1-800-580-2372, if you want to talk to us about that.
2: Story 3.
1: Well, a home for individuals in Ottawa living with severe developmental, mental health, physical issues has announced that it will be closing. It has families really reeling. They're shocked. They're concerned for their loved ones. They don't know what comes next. Now, CTV Ottawa's Kimberly Johnson did a piece on this yesterday. She had a letter from June 9th stating the home will close no later than September 30th of this year, so at the end of the summer. And families who spoke with her say that their family members can't manage on their own. They're unable to live on their own. And this is the best place for their specific needs. In many cases, very challenging needs. Now they're concerned their loved ones won't have anywhere else to go. Bonnie Ashford says her son received the letter last week.
5: I'm speaking out because my son doesn't have any other advocate.
1: Now, her son Grant has lived at the facility since he was 19 years old, now in his 50s. The only care facility he has ever known. He's one of more than 100 residents who is there. Now, Ashford is a little bit older. She has her own health challenges. She can't provide the constant care he would need, and she just doesn't know where else he would be able to go.
5: Grant is just not talking a lot. I stopped in there a couple of days ago, and I can't even get him on the phone since.
1: We're going to talk with her a little bit more a little later in the show about her particular concerns over this issue. Now, another family member, Kim Berrio, told us she has a brother who lives at the facility. She says she, too, is unable to care for his needs, and her mother can't do it. Her mother is 89 years old.
6: They're adults, men and women, struggling just to live each day, but they have each other to lean on.
1: Now, in the letter that we obtained, the facility says it will help residents find a new home, but Berrio says that will be difficult.
6: I can't provide what he needs. Will they be out on the streets? So I'm concerned. To lose my brother would be devastating. And for anybody to lose a child or a sibling or somebody they know is disastrous.
1: CTV News Ottawa has reached out to Edgewood Care Centre a number of times for comment. We have not heard back. The only information we have is from the letter. In it, it says the existing building is old and requires upgrades that under the existing program supports made its continued use as this type of care center impossible. We tried to find a purchaser that would continue to operate the facility, but could not. Again, we'll talk to the mother of one of the residents in that facility a little later in the show. Thoughts on this? 1-800-580-CFRA, 1-800-580-23. Well, coming up here on News Talk 580 CFRA, we're going to talk to a resident in Nepean who says trees on her property have done some major damage to her home's foundation. She is upset. She would like the city to act. She wants the tree gone. We're going to talk to her about that situation in just a moment after a quick break for weather. Lots more coming up as well. Carmi Levy on a Tech Tuesday and lots to talk about. We are going to talk in the 11 o'clock hour to an Ottawa-born member of the Stanley Cup-winning Carolina Hurricanes, his role on that team and what that experience was like for him, and lots more before noon this morning. This is Ottawa at Work.
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7: Sunshine this morning into your afternoon and a hot day ahead. 24 degrees is the high, but we'll feel closer to 27 with the Humidex into your day ahead. There is a chance we could see some spotty showers late this afternoon into your early evening. That will continue overnight with a risk of a thunderstorm. 14 is the low tonight. 0% financing is back at Barrhaven Ford, up to 72 months on the 2026 F-150s, Bronco Sports, and more. 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In the CTV Weather Center, I'm Melissa Lamb.
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1: Ten 21 on News Talk 580 CFRA. Good morning. Welcome back. Beautiful morning. 19 on our way to 24. The sun is shining. One of those days you want to just look out the window, enjoy the view, or sit out on the porch, the deck, enjoy a little bit of sunshine. If you're looking out from your home and looking at the trees, I don't know. Typically, I think that makes most of us happy. We love what a tree provides and the shade it gives on our property. And the city has been really good about making sure that homes in Ottawa have those trees. And you can call the city, get a tree. If you didn't have a tree, you go into those new homes and there's a tree provided. This is all good, right? Unless potentially the tree on your property in front of your home is actually damaging the home you are living in. And that's the allegation from one Nepean area homeowner who has been really frustrated by the situation on her property, so much so she spent a little time camping out at City Hall. And Nicole Robert is joining us on the line now. Nicole, good morning.
2: Good morning.
1: So camping out a little bit, doing some work from City Hall last week. You're back in the office. Is it business as usual for you today?
2: Yes. Well, I was actually able to get a lot of work done while I was down there last week as well. There's free Wi-Fi at City Hall.
1: This is good to know. What took you to City Hall? What is happening on your property that has you that frustrated?
2: Well, last year I noticed I had a couple of cracks open up in my foundation and my whole house actually shifted, like the main level separated from my foundation, and I had cracks like all through my brickwork and interior, two windows bent, a door bent. It looked like an earthquake hit my house. And so I got in, like I phoned insurance because, you know, that's what you do when you have a lot of damage to your home. And I also, some people said to phone foundation company. So I had some of them come out and I was able to get a couple of engineer reports for free. My insurance company gave me one and one of the foundation companies gave me one. And both stated that the cause of the damage to my home is the city roots had sucked out the water from the clay, sensitive clay soil we're on, causing the front part of my house to collapse. Mm. So that's what caused the damage. So I submitted the reports to the city. That was in the fall last year. And the city has been kind of working on it. They had workers out of my property in December for three quarters of a day, two of them assessing everything. But I haven't been able to get a response from them since then about, the status of my claim against them, for one. Mm-hmm. And I've just had a third crack open up in my foundation this summer as the tree has started sucking moisture, so I'm a bit frustrated.
1: Okay. So Nicole, this is in a home in the Copeland Park neighborhood.
2: Yes.
1: You've been in that home for how long?
2: Since 2022.
1: And the trees were there when you moved in?
2: Yes, and I had a bunch of contractors tell me it was going to cause problems with my house, and so I actually started phoning the city in 2022, and I have four phone calls into them because I'm a single mom. I have a child that I have 100% custody of, and I work two jobs, so life is pretty busy, mm-hmm. but I did phone to like tell them that, hey, look, I've had a bunch of people tell me this is going to damage my house. We should take the tree down, and the city refused.
1: Now, is this a tree that the city put in, because they do that sometimes, or is this a tree that is being impacted by the protection policy that the city has in place now?
2: I actually don't know the answer to that, because the city hasn't done it, but it is a city-owned tree.
1: Okay.
2: And actually, there's two city-owned trees that were named by my engineers as cause of the damage. So my neighbors also have a city tree of maple as well, that's within 15 feet of the corner of my house that went down. So I think it's a combination of both trees that have caused the problem.
1: So what are you hoping for? You would like the city to come and take those trees out so there is no further damage? Or are you actually hoping to get some compensation, some help in repairing the damage that you think is and have been told is caused by the city trees?
2: Well, both, to be honest. But I would be very happy. Either, like, the city can make a choice, right? Like, it's cost-effective for taxpayers to remove those trees, right? So if you want to take the cost-effective approach, that's the way to go. If you want to keep the trees, we need to put in a root guard to protect my home and put the trees on a watering program. So the city has not made even a decision to do that. And as we know in Canada, it's almost July. Winter is coming if I'm going to hire a contractor to do that. But that's an expense I don't have to do for my home. So I'd want the city to pay for that.
1: What are you facing in terms of expenses, both in a best case scenario, the easiest, the simplest way to do things, and in a worst case scenario?
2: Well, if the city chooses to leave the trees, I would likely want to pile my house, which is supported on the bedrock below. So that, because there's a lot of evidence that root guards don't really work. So piling costs a lot more money than simply repairing my foundation where it opened up. For right now, I don't have the finances to repair my house. I would like the city, given that I told them about this, I couldn't do anything to stop it, right? I was calling them to mm-hmm. take down the tree. They refused. I'm now faced with, over $100,000 in damages. And that depends on, I don't have a quote to redo the front walkway, but everything around the front and the side of my house is going to be dug up. So
1: it's a big number. For sure. Now, if you were to go ahead and hire someone to take out that tree yourself, did you run that by the city?
2: Actually, I tried that first because, when somebody tells me I need to remove a tree, I'm like, okay, that's fine.
1: Yeah.
2: I would do my research, hire a company, and they came out, and they're like, well, we can't touch the tree. It's a city tree.
1: Okay.
2: So I couldn't, I guess I could have kept phoning people, but I'm guessing that they wouldn't have taken it down either.
1: So you said you reached out to the city and you felt like there was some progress and then silence. This is what the city says to us as we reached out on this story as well. The city has received two reports from residents in the Copeland Park neighborhood regarding damage to a home or structure that may be associated with a municipal tree or its root system. When concerns are raised about potential impacts from a municipal tree, the city conducts an assessment in accordance with established policies and procedures to determine whether and to what extent the tree may be contributing to the issue. If a municipal tree is determined to be a significant contributor to the damage, the city will consider appropriate mitigation measures, such as tree maintenance. In cases where mitigation is not feasible or reasonable, tree removal may be considered as a last resort. That comes from the section manager of the Forestry Public Works Department through the city. So is that sort of where it's been left in your mind, that they are assessing and you have not heard back on what the outcome is?
2: Well, they had two guys on my property for 3/4 of a day on December 11th. So as far as I know, and they just have not communicated this, that should have been the assessment, but I've not received any information about the outcome of that. So the city has not said it is not our trees, in which case I need to know what their engineers, because I have three engineers saying it is their tree. What you think the cause of damage is, if it's not that. And because I will happily make sure my son has a home. But they're just not giving me a decision, and that's the problem. And it could do to the fact that, there is liability associated with this. And the fact I did tell them about it years ago and asked them multiple times to take the tree down.
1: Well, I mean, you can understand the intention of this policy, the idea of protecting green space and trees and that focus from the city, obviously. This goes well beyond any tree protection issue for you when it comes to protecting your home and where you are raising your son. What is next for you in terms of your push? If you went all the way to City Hall and did your work from City Hall using their free Wi-Fi last week, waiting for answers now, what is the next step for you in this?
2: Well, I realize I do want to continue pushing on city council, because I think asking homeowners to pay $8,000 to $10,000 in soil testing makes this unreachable for many. And I do know one single mom in my area who's not able to do this.
1: Who's your city councilor?
2: Elaine Johnson. She's been responsive and she's been pushing emails on my behalf, which is great. And the mayor has also done some stuff, because I noticed I received some emails from the city that he was CC'd on, but I wasn't privy to those conversations. So I do know that the city councilors are working, but it is the city workers that I need to push this forward and make a decision for me. So I'm going to start working from the forestry offices.
1: Well, obviously a complicated issue. We don't, you know, have all of the information from the city. We have their statement. We'll look into it further on the CTV side as well, if you can keep us posted on where this goes. But I certainly understand your frustration in trying to deal with this issue and get it resolved, and appreciate you taking a few minutes to fill us in here today. Nicole, I hope things progress well for you, and we'll keep you posted on what we learn. Let us know what you learn at the same time.
2: Sounds good. Well, I know Councillor Lowe is trying to bring this forward for a vote, so I hope he succeeds. And I'm willing.
1: Wilson Lowe, yeah. Okay.
2: Yeah. Okay.
1: All right. We will touch base with him as well. Thank you so much, Nicole. Best of luck to you.
2: Thank you. Take care. Bye.
1: Nicole Robert, a resident of Copeland Park, who says trees have done damage to her home. She's trying to mitigate that and prevent any further damage, and frustrated dealing with the city, who has a pretty solid tree protection policy in place. Doesn't let you go ahead and dig up those trees on your own property when there are issues. Anyone else encountered anything like this out there? 1-800-580-CFRA, 1-800-580-2372. Quick break for the news. On the other side, the Prime Minister is in France attending the G7. What is the latest there with a day of big meetings planned?
0: 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Ottawa's home for live, local, breaking news. 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
3: Good morning. I'm Connor Ray. Mainly sunny skies right now, 19 degrees. Your full forecast coming up. First, your top stories. An update to a story we've been covering this morning. Ottawa paramedics responding to a collision in Barrhaven this morning. They say the crash occurred between a vehicle and a person on a motorcycle around 9:30 a.m. in the area of Strandherd Drive and Greenbank Road. The man on the motorcycle was taken by paramedics to hospital in critical condition. The intersection there has been closed since the crash, police also shutting down some surrounding streets, and they're asking drivers to avoid the area. A 22-year-old Brampton resident is facing charges, and police are searching for two other suspects after three stolen vehicles were recovered west of Ottawa. Ontario Provincial Police say officers were notified early yesterday morning about two stolen vehicles from the Peel region traveling eastbound on Highway 7. Police observed the two vehicles, along with a third, all with no license plates, traveling near Carlton Place. Officers successfully stopped one of the vehicles and arrested that driver, while the other two abandoned their cars in Beckwith Township and fled the area on foot. The Brampton resident is facing a charge of possession of property obtained by crime, over $5,000. The other two suspects have not been located. And a 20-year-old man facing charges after being stopped driving 88 kilometers an hour over the speed limit on Highway 417. Ontario Provincial Police say officers observed this driver traveling 188 on the Queensway shortly before 1 a.m. this morning. The man's vehicle was impounded for 14 days and his license was suspended for 30 days. The driver now faces a minimum $2,000 fine along with 6 demerit points and a 1-year driving prohibition upon conviction. Sign up now for our morning and evening CTV News Ottawa newsletters. 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Melissa Lamb's in the CTV Weather Center for us.
4: Sunny and hot this morning into your afternoon, 24 degrees today. So very seasonal temperatures for this time of the year. We'll feel warmer around 27 with the humid eggs into your overnight. Late this afternoon into your overnight, we could see some spotty showers, risk of a thunderstorm in there today as well. That will continue this evening into your overnight. 14 is the low for tonight. 22 for tomorrow, mix of sun and cloud, and there is a chance of scattered showers and a risk of a thunderstorm. Into the late part of your day, we will see some stronger winds gusting out of the south, 20 to 40 kilometers an hour. Thursday, a cloudier day. Chance of scattered showers, a high of only 23. 22 on Friday, similar day. Cloudy with a chance of those scattered showers. In the CTV Weather Center, I'm Melissa Lamb.
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1: It's 10:37 on News Talk 580 CFRA. Good morning. Another big day in what it seems has been a series of big days for the Prime Minister. G7 summit is happening in France. A lot of meetings planned. Not seeing anything official in terms of a meeting with the U.S. president, but we're going to check in with CTV's Rachel Aiello on this morning. Good morning to you, Rachel.
2: Good morning, Patricia.
1: So we know Carney made his way to France from Ireland, and it all came, of course, after this announcement of an agreement between the U.S. and Iran to end the war or to enter a prolonged ceasefire, different characterizations on that. But where do we stand on that, first of all, as being one of the obvious topics that will dominate this G7 summit?
2: Yeah, certainly. I think Canada's position on this was made clear both from the Prime Minister and one of his envoys who spoke with reporters, indicating that Canada welcomes this talk of a ceasefire, any potential to make, of course, that Strait of Hormuz open and allow goods to flow will impact prices for the better across the world. But I do think because of the record the two countries have seen in past agreements and getting there, it's a very much let's hold our breath and wait and see what actually transpires.
1: Okay, so beyond that, what else is happening on the agenda today? How much will that influence the bilateral meetings that are happening? And is there going to be a meeting between our Prime Minister and the U.S. President?
2: Yeah, so let's start with that fun bit first. There was no formal bilateral meeting scheduled between Trump and Carney, but there have, Patricia, been two occasions already this morning where we've seen them interact. The first was at a working luncheon of the G7 leaders. You know, you get those pool cameras in there, the footage going as the world leaders are mingling between sessions, and that's what we saw kind of take place between Carney and Trump. It seemed like, from what we could tell, a jovial conversation, a bit light, some joking about the president of the G7, of course, being Macron, and him leaving his watch on the table. And then later into the conversation, it appears that the Prime Minister did try to take a turn towards business, mentioning that Canada has put a cap on the number of Chinese electric vehicles coming into this country. At least that's what our pool team was able to decipher from the audio, indicating Carney said that he thought Trump would like that. Trump indicating that is good, I do like that. And this, I think, is speaking to Trump's recent threat of new tariffs on Canada over forced labor concerns, the issue being that the U.S. thinks Canada is among those countries not doing enough to crack down on products made with forced labor. And, of course, one of the big areas there is the question around Chinese electric vehicles. So it does seem that the Prime Minister was trying to make use of some diplomatic face time to make a pitch for this country and the position we have. And then a bit later on, as the two of them were getting ready to walk out for what's known as that family photo, where they all, you know, stand behind some gorgeous backdrop and take that picture on their way out through the platform, you could see Trump and Carney were the first ones out walking side by side, so they did have some more chance to talk, but there was no audio to pick up on what exactly they were saying. So there definitely have been some moments between the two of them, but nothing substantial yet.
1: I was out west last week. How does the backdrop today that we were seeing in France compare to what we had when meetings were taking place in Alberta?
2: I mean, I am partial to a mountain backdrop personally, but I'm pretty sure no one's complaining about being in France.
1: No, not at all. I mean, this is an interesting assignment for you today. You almost need a team of body language experts and lip readers when you're trying to decipher exactly how things are going and those interactions are playing out in the social encounters portion as opposed to in the formal meetings that we have access to watch. But, you know, trying to draw the hints when it is so key to know exactly how this relationship between Carney and Trump is going to play out over the next several weeks.
2: Yeah, absolutely. And I think that where we're going to kind of fall short on that, unfortunately, it does seem that there isn't going to be a joint communique coming out of this G7. So it's kind of a remain to be seen what questions the reporters there can put to the Prime Minister to get a better sense of where Trump and Carney's talks landed. But on another note, there was a readout and some clear details coming from another key meeting that the Prime Minister had this morning, of course, with Ukraine's President Zelensky. And in that meeting, the Prime Minister, according to his office, condemned Russia's latest attack on Kyiv, commended Zelensky for his continued efforts to secure peace, and then

0: course, he went to visit his homeland, could we say, and now he's there for the G7. So it's possible we see on the sidelines of these summits some kind of fallout meetings or things that trickle down beyond the official agenda. But our colleague Michael Couture will definitely have the latest on CTV National later today.
1: All right. Good stuff, Rachel. Thank you very much. Appreciate it.
0: No problem.
1: CTV's Rachel Aiello, yes, alluding to the fact that Prime Minister Carney started this off with a meeting with Macron in France before bouncing to Ireland on the weekend and then back for the G7 series of meetings that are happening today. You did see Carney and the leaders of France, Germany, Italy, and the UK all issue a joint statement on that deal between US and Iran yesterday. It is 10:43 on News Talk 580 CFRA. We'll keep you up to speed on that. And again, Mike will have all the details on CTV Auto at 6 o'clock tonight. Coming up next, it's a Tuesday, which means it's the Tech Tuesday. Carmi Levy will be joining us with some interesting stories after your weather forecast. And also coming up before 11, we have a chance for you to see Colin James at Hard Rock Live. We'll tell you about that in just a bit.
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3: Sunshine this morning into your afternoon and a hot day ahead. 24 degrees is the high, but we'll feel closer to 27 with the humidex into your day ahead. There is a chance we could see some spotty showers late this afternoon into your early evening. That will continue overnight with a risk of a thunderstorm. 14 is the low tonight. In the CTV Weather Center, I'm Melissa Lamb.
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0: Bit in the studio here. Little Colin James. A lot of you out there, I'm sure, know it. Kind of music education day because Austin Lee happens to be sitting in here in studio with me, and you're like, yeah, I think I know him. And yeah, a lot of hits, right? Yeah. Yeah, absolutely. Well, if you know him and like him and love him and would love to see him in a great venue, this is your chance. We have tickets for you to see Colin James at Hard Rock Live. It's coming up on December 4th. Tickets are available at Ticketmaster.ca. You have to be 19 and over. So, yes, Austin, you do qualify, but you're too much younger for this one because of where it is at. We got a pair for you right now. 613-521-TALK, 613-521-8255. We'll give those to, in honor of the fact that you have to be 19 and over, let's give them to caller number 19 this morning. Good luck to you. All right, well, it is a Tech Tuesday, which means Carmi Levy is joining us, as always, at this time. Carmi, good morning to you.
1: Good morning, Patricia. So good to be with you on a Tuesday.
0: I appreciate having you here. Okay, we've talked about this a little bit as this was getting set to be introduced and where they were going on how the government might possibly be able to limit social media exposure for kids. But I was looking at an article the other day saying, teenagers will tell you this is not going to work. Those who are under 16 say they're not going to be kept off social media. There are ways around it. What do we think about the efforts being made by Canada to actually try to limit social media exposure for kids? Does a new bill have a chance to really make that happen?
1: Not in this lifetime, not in any lifetime. And you're right. Teenagers are saying there's absolutely no way. They're not just going to twiddle their thumbs and go, okay, you're going to remove us from these platforms until we're 16. So we'll be off it for a year, 2 years, 3 years, whatever. And we won't do anything. We'll just happily go on with our lives and not use our digital tools. Look down under. In Australia, they implemented a law starting in December. And as of today, so half a year later, 70% of Australian teenagers who would have been affected by this law are still using the platforms that they're supposed to be banned from. So it isn't working there. Kids are using virtual private networks. They're using mom and dad's ID, or they're stealing it from an older sibling to authenticate onto the system. Or there are these age estimation technologies also that they're engaging in adult-like behaviors, following, you know, senior citizen knitting groups and posting there. So it looks like they're older than they are. So kids are smart. They're just not going to take it lying down. And we should look to Australia as an example that no, bans simply don't work. And even though this Digital Safety Act isn't really a ban, it prevents certain platforms from allowing kids under 16 to create an account, but then it allows them to be exempt from that if they introduce certain safety features on their platform. None of this has been defined. Everything has been written at a very high level. It's a little different from the Australian experience, but we don't see any details in the Canadian law of how they're going to use technology and process and protocol to keep kids off. And if you look anywhere else around the world, it hasn't worked there, and it certainly won't work here.
0: I remember when Australia introduced that law, talking about it on air, looking down at my phone and having an Instagram message from my younger Australian niece who was under the age of 16 at the time and thinking, wait a second, isn't this one of the...
1: She's supposed to be off.
0: Yeah, supposed to be regulated. Oh, well, it's tricky. I mean, I guess, as we've said about a number of things when it comes to tech and kids, the intention is good, and maybe it triggers the conversation and makes parents more aware. Ultimately, they're going to be the ones that have to put some restrictions in place in the home, but we'll see where all of this goes. I want to talk about this story because this is really, really interesting. I love the idea still, and I'm 100 years old, so maybe that's why, but I love the idea of being able to sit down face to face with a person when you are doing a business transaction or getting a real person on the phone when you're calling about an issue, you know, whether it's with your streaming service, cable company, whatever it is. What about a car company and you're trying to actually arrange a buyback for your vehicle and you think maybe you're talking to a real person, you're sending the text messages and whatnot, and then you find out, well, maybe the actual person or non-person that you were messaging back and forth with doesn't even have the authority to be telling you, yeah, we're going to buy back your car, it's all good.
1: Yeah, this is, so it happened to a guy, his name is Zach Giacomelli. He's in Toronto. He has a 2021 BMW. It needed a lot of repairs. He was frustrated with it. So he went onto the website looking to see if, well, can they buy back my car? And he ends up talking to Quinn, who, and he thought that that was an employee of the company. And so they're chatting back and forth on BMW Toronto's website. And, Quinn offers him $27,000 for his car. Say, we'll buy it back for $27,000. So they have kind of like it is a contractual agreement. Someone from the dealership has offered, to buy back the car, but then, he hangs up. He thinks, or he disconnects from that chat session. He thinks everything is going well. Suddenly he gets a call from the dealership. Sorry about that, but the actual buyback offer is going to be $20,000. You weren't speaking to a human. You are speaking to an AI bot. Quinn actually doesn't exist. And the problem here is that, Quinn never identified herself as an AI bot. So the customer thought that he was talking to an actual employee, a salesperson, someone who was authorized to make buyback offers on behalf of the dealership. That didn't happen. And to the dealership's credit, they have agreed to honor the original offer. They're buying back his car. He's getting his money. Everyone is happy, but it shows companies are using AI bots in place of people. They're not being transparent about it. And in cases where actual transactions are being made, offers are being made, deals are being struck, we know that AI doesn't always get it right. It clearly didn't get it right here. And in this case, it could have been the customer who was left in the lurch. Ultimately, it turns out it was the dealership, but the technology isn't perfect. If you're a company and you're deploying this, you better look to examples like this of what not to do and how you need to fix this technology before you deploy it yourself.
0: It's so interesting in so many different arenas. I was calling to make a dinner reservation the other day for my daughter and myself, and I got like a chatbot type voice, right? The automated voice on the restaurant line saying, we need a credit card to secure this reservation. And I was like saying to my daughter, oh, they need a credit card. She's like, tell them you want to speak to a human. I'm like, will that work? Mm-hmm. Yes. Please, may I please speak to a human? One moment, please. I'm like, okay, all right. So there's still someone there. It's a restaurant. It's run by real people. But frustrating, because I didn't want to give my credit card, Carmi. I'll tell you.
1: And you were right to draw a line there, because when you're giving your credit card to an AI platform, you don't know where that data is going. They might use that information as part of their training process. And even though they say it's anonymized, it's, you know, personal information is stripped from that, we have seen cases where private data, financial data was exposed in that way. And so, you know, ideally, if you're a customer, always look for the evidence that it isn't AI. And you can often hear it, right? You know, in that voice, you know, the staccato voice that you were just using, you can kind of tell that it's a bot. It isn't human. But companies should be disclosing that this is technology, not a human. And we should also be really careful about what information we choose to share with it. And yeah, don't be afraid to bail out of that conversation at any point and ask to speak to a human. It's just like when you're on a phone call, you know, you can hit zero to speak to a human, get into the queue, do the same thing with the AI bots, break out of it if you're not comfortable in that situation, because, your gut is telling you the right thing. You would do well to listen to it.
0: All right. We are talking to Carmi Levy, tech journalist and analyst, on a Tuesday, a beautiful Tuesday here in Ottawa. Gorgeous day to be outside, maybe on the bike. I have maybe a bad habit when I'm on the bike and riding into work that I throw the AirPods in, and I was chastised for doing that by one of my coworkers who's a really solid cyclist. And she's like, you can't have the AirPods in when you're on the bike. You got to actually be able to hear what's going on around you. So I went down to one AirPod, and I felt pretty good about that. Would my cardiologist, if I had one, tell me not to have any AirPods in at all? What is the concern for those who might have heart issues with using AirPods?
1: So apparently they might interfere. They're called cardiovascular implantable devices. So things like pacemakers, defibrillators, things that are implanted that manage your heart, you know, shock it or, you know, whatever to manage your rhythm. They are susceptible to magnetic fields. And so if your AirPods get too close to the actual device that's implanted, conceivably in your chest, it could interfere with them and it could cause them to go into what's called magnet safe mode. That's the mode that they have, for example, if you have to go get an MRI scan. Normally you take off all metallic things on you. That's what I do when I go for an MRI. I take off my wedding ring because otherwise I'm getting, you know, stuck to this thing. So, what, you know, you obviously can't take your pacemaker out. You put it in magnet safe mode, and then when the MRI is over, it goes back. Well, if your AirPods get too close to your pacemaker or your defibrillator, they can automatically send it into magnet safe mode, which prevents them from doing what they're supposed to be doing. You could feel faint. You might lose proper cardiac rhythm. And apparently it's only a small amount of magnetism that can trip this from happening. So the recommendation is don't keep your AirPods. Like if you keep them in your shirt pocket, and maybe move them into your pants pocket or your backpack. Keep them at least 6 inches away from that cardiac implantable device and you should be okay. This applies to, you know, any Bluetooth type device, anything that uses like a radio to communicate, probably might want to keep a little distance between it. It's also not a bad idea. Your iPhone also has Bluetooth and other wireless devices inside it. Probably also not a good idea if you have one of these devices to keep it in your shirt pocket. Just put it in your pants or put it somewhere else just a few inches away. And you should be fine.
0: Well, lots to think about. Hopefully, if you are in that situation, someone has warned you about that, but obviously something you might want to ask your doctor about if that, in fact,
1: exactly. It's definitely worth a conversation. Absolutely. And these are things that I'm, you know, look, I'm a post-stroke patient. So these are questions I'm always throwing at my doctor as well, because I just want to know. And it's one thing to do research online, you know, using a Google search or using a chatbot, but you still want to hear it from the authority. Speak to your doctor always.
0: Appreciate that. As always, Carmi, on a Tuesday, thank you so much.
1: Thanks, Patricia.
0: Carmi Levy, tech journalist and analyst, also a bit of a medical marvel himself. We'll tell you that story again at some point with Carmi. It's an interesting one. It's 11 o'clock on News Talk 580 CFRA. On the other side, what does a longer-term U.S.-Iran deal mean for oil and gas prices here? Are we into a period where those prices are going to stay low? What do we have to be concerned about? What has to happen to make that happen? We'll get into that as well. Edgewood Care Center shutting down. We had a chance to talk to a couple of families yesterday. We'll talk to one mom about her concerns about that happening and what that might mean for her son. And as well, an Ottawa man, lucky enough in his very first year working in the NHL, to be a Stanley Cup champion. We'll tell you about his experience coming up as well. This is Ottawa at Work.
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7: Good morning. I'm Connor Ray. Mainly sunny skies right now, 19 degrees. Your full forecast coming up. First, your top stories. Ottawa paramedics responding to a collision in Barrhaven this morning. They say the crash occurred between a vehicle and a person on a motorcycle around 9:30 a.m. in the area of Strandherd Drive and Greenbank Road. The man on the motorcycle was taken by paramedics to hospital in critical condition. The intersection there has been closed since the crash. Police also shutting down some surrounding roads. They're asking drivers to avoid the area. Prime Minister Mark Carney meeting with several world leaders while attending the G7 summit in Evian, France today. An official meeting with U.S. President Donald Trump is not on the schedule for the PM, but as CTV's Rachel Aiello explains, there was a conversation between the two about Canada putting a cap on Chinese electric vehicles.
8: Carney said that he thought Trump would like that, Trump indicating that is good, I do like that. And this, I think, is speaking to Trump's recent threat of new tariffs on Canada over forced labor concerns. The issue being that the U.S. thinks Canada is among those countries not doing enough to crack down on products made with forced labor. And, of course, one of the big areas there is the question around Chinese electric vehicles. So it does seem that the Prime Minister was trying to make use of some diplomatic face time to make a pitch for this country and the position we have.
7: Canada recently pledged to reduce its 100% tariff on Chinese-made electric vehicles to 6.1% with an annual import cap of 49,000 vehicles. Crime rates on public transit are down in the capital. OC Transpo Special Constables Unit releasing their annual report for 2025, showing the second straight year of fewer crimes against property and people on buses and the O-Train. Numbers show constables were contacted nearly 22,000 times last year, resulting in nearly 700 property crimes, about 350 occurrences of open drug use, and about 250 crimes against a person. More than a quarter of incidents occurred in the downtown area. Additionally, there were more than 2,700 fines that were handed out to riders that were evading paying the fare. Canada's privacy laws could receive a major overhaul under new federal legislation aimed at giving people more control over their personal information. The proposed changes would recognize privacy as a fundamental right and introduce stronger safeguards for children's online data. Minister of Artificial Intelligence and Digital Innovation Evan Solomon says responsible innovation is possible through this type of protection.
6: That starts with trust, protecting children, protecting privacy, protecting personal information, and making powerful technologies accountable to Canadian rules. That's how Canada will lead. That's how Canada will develop trust and Canadian opportunity and Canadian control.
7: A new Digital Safety and Data Protection Commission would oversee the rules with the power to investigate violations and impose major penalties. And the Canadian Real Estate Association says home sales in May were down compared with a year ago, but activity was higher than it was in April. Karen Rebo breaks down those numbers.
9: CREA says home sales totaled just over 47,000 nationwide in May. While sales were down 5.1% from the same month last year, the organization says there was meaningful upward momentum month over month for the first time this year. Activity was 5.5% higher on a seasonally adjusted basis compared with April of this year. The national average price of a home sold in May was $702,000. That's the highest it's been in 2 years. Karen Rebo, The Canadian Press.
7: It's a new way to join the conversation. Have your say with the CFRA talkback button on the iHeartRadio app. Melissa Lamb has the forecast from the CTV Weather Center.
10: Sunny and hot this morning into your afternoon. 24 degrees today. So very seasonal temperatures for this time of the year. We'll feel warmer around 27 with the humidex. Into your overnight, late this afternoon into your overnight, we could see some spotty showers. Risk of a thunderstorm in there today as well. That will continue this evening into your overnight. 14 is the low for tonight. 22 for tomorrow. Mix of sun and cloud. And there is a chance of scattered showers and a risk of a thunderstorm. Into the late part of your day, we will see some stronger winds gusting out of the south. 20 to 40 kilometers an hour. Thursday, a cloudier day. Chance of scattered showers, a high of only 23. 22 on Friday, similar day, cloudy with a chance of those scattered showers. 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
1: 11:08 on News Talk 580 CFRA. Good morning. We're up a couple of degrees, 21 out there right now in the sunshine. This is the best part of the day, mid-afternoon or so. And for the next several hours after that, looking at a chance of showers and maybe a thunderstorm as well. But right now, that beautiful sun, a little bit of humidity as well, feels just a touch warmer than it is. 21 feels like 23. Nothing terrible out there. A little bit of a breeze as well. Chance of showers the next couple of days. So not a terribly hot summer week, but we are into summer, of course, watching what will be coming down the pike for us here and watching what is happening in Europe today. The G7 summit is on in France. The Prime Minister arrived there yesterday. And that, of course, came a day after U.S. President Donald Trump announced an agreement had been reached to end the war in Iran, although some are taking issue with that language, saying it's more of a deal to prolong a ceasefire. Will be signed again officially on Friday. What has to come to actually see the Strait of Hormuz open and stay open for any lengthy period? And what does all of that mean in terms of us here and making our plans this summer, driving around, taking trips, filling the car? How likely is it that gas stays affordable or gets more affordable going forward? Roger McKnight is joining us on the line, Chief Petroleum Analyst at Enpro. Good morning, Roger.
2: Good morning to you.
1: So are you kind of looking at all of these factors as well and trying to make that same sort of analysis and guesstimate on where things are headed?
2: I read this book before and I've taken it back to the library. So I've heard all these promises and ceasefire statements from President Trump and others, and I just have a tough time believing that it's actually going to happen. A 60-day ceasefire means we have 60 days of uncertainty as far as I'm concerned. So as far as the consumer is concerned, if he sees prices drop, grab it while you can, because I don't really trust what's going on here.
1: So uncertainty would be the word then for consumers, for those in your industry, that we may just not know for some time where this is going to go.
2: Yeah, and investors and shippers and insurers don't like uncertainty. If I've got 2 million barrels of crude sitting in this, waiting to get out of the Strait of Hormuz, I want to make sure that it's going to get out of there. I want to make sure the ceasefire is actually going to start ceasing, and see what happens. So the price of crude and the eventual price of gasoline is really pretty iffy right now, because consumers, shippers, insurers, and investors aren't sure what's happening.
1: If this ceasefire stays firm and is prolonged and allows for an actual end of the war to be brokered in that time without any continuation or escalation of the conflict, and the Strait is fully reopened in due course, how long does it actually take from that point, and I'm throwing a lot of big ifs in there, for things to start to return to normal?
2: Minimum time period would be 4 months. There's been so much destruction of the infrastructure in the Middle East with the Iran-U.S. conflict that it'll take 4 months at least. If a ship is ready to go through the Strait of Hormuz, it'll take 4 months to reach its market. So all I can see in my mind is this uncertainty and higher prices, up and down prices, will last right till the end of the year. So consumers are going to be just as confused as investors and bankers and whatnot.
1: Just as it has been, where we're talking to experts on gas prices every couple of days and saying, it looks like it's going to go up in Ottawa, it's going down, fill up now. That you see continuing for some time.
2: Oh, absolutely. I've been doing a gasoline price forecast for about 10 years now, and it's frustrating for the listener to hear it, and it's frustrating for me to say it. So you got to go with the flow, and the flow is pretty tough right now.
1: And restoring the flow long term is what we're all looking to see happen. All right, Roger, thank you very much for your perspective on this. Appreciate it.
2: You're very welcome. Take care now.
1: Roger McKnight, Chief Petroleum Analyst at Enpro. It's 11:13 on News Talk 580 CFRA. Coming up, we are going to talk more with a family who's being impacted by the future and pending closure of a care center, one that her son has been in now for decades, and she has just months to figure out what is happening next after receiving a letter that the Edgewood Care Center would be closing. We're going to get into that coming up. And a really interesting story that CTV's Austin Lee is working on for tonight and tomorrow as well. He'll tell you a little bit about that all before 11:30. This is Ottawa at Work.
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3: Sunshine this morning into your afternoon and a hot day ahead. 24 degrees is the high, but we'll feel closer to 27 with the humidex into your day ahead. There is a chance we could see some spotty showers late this afternoon into your early evening. That will continue overnight with a risk of a thunderstorm. 14 is the low tonight. 0% financing is back at Barrhaven Ford. 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
15: I'm speaking out because my son doesn't have any other advocate.
1: Well, a couple of families were speaking out yesterday, very concerned about news that Edgewood Care Center Limited will be closing down. They received a letter from Edgewood Care Center, which reads in part, "We have made the very difficult decision to cease operations and will close the facility no later than September 30th. The existing building is old and requires upgrades that under the existing program supports made its continued use as a Dom hostel home impossible. We tried to find a purchaser that would continue to operate the facility, but could not." That letter reaching families of some of the 100 plus residents in Edgewood Care who don't know what their options might be now. And Bonnie Ashford is one of those whose son has been living at Edgewood Care Center for over 30 years, and Bonnie joins me on the line now. Bonnie, good morning to you.
16: Hello, Patricia. How are you? I apologize for my voice. It's normally soprano, but I've had a cold.
1: No worries at all. I appreciate you taking a few minutes to talk to us. I'm sure it's a pretty difficult topic for you, but when did you receive this letter, and what was your initial reaction when you were reading what was in there?
16: Yes, Patricia. Last Tuesday, I had a very surprising call from my son, who was, he was quite alarmed. He wasn't even talking, you know, properly, because he had informed me that, oh, these staff were walking in the hallways saying, yes, this place is closing and such. And I said, oh, no, you must be wrong, Grant. Perhaps they've had a meeting in the dining room and informed everybody. So I went over to see him in person because he was obviously quite upset. And what did I discover but a letter sitting in his wheelchair that he didn't even seem to notice. And I read it, and it was quite shocking. I hope you don't mind me telling you how long, as you mentioned, he's been there over 29 years. And he went there, we first heard about Edgewood in 1994 from his caseworker at Salus, which he's no longer with, but his caseworker, Robert Taylor. And that is how he came to live at Edgewood back in, what, 1994, when he was 19.
1: And it has, I assume, been a pretty good fit for him. He has needs that you would not have been able to look after over all of those years, Bonnie?
16: Of course, yes. And he also had, you know, ongoing support from the Salus for some time. He now has a worker from Wiesel McClure called John Najem. And you see, when he first went there, as you may have seen on the history, is that there were two buildings originally, and it was owned by a one Tom Howcroft and managed by a wonderful director called Marjorie Cook, who has retired in 2020 at the top of the pandemic.
1: So a lot of changes since he was first there and in the last few years.
16: Exactly.
1: So with this news that the center is closing, and I'm looking at the letter that was provided to us by a couple of the families, including yourselves, there is a patient ombudsman name and an office number. I mean, have you started the process of looking into what the options might be for your son, or are you just feeling a little overwhelmed that it's going to be hard to replicate the situation you have there?
16: Actually, Patricia, there's two answers to that. Yes, myself and another person who I happen to know, her brother has been living there, have actually taken it upon ourselves. She is actually the one who started approaching the media, but I have been in touch with levels of government. But you see, it may indicate in the letter that we are getting assistance, but we have not heard anything to this point. We have not heard anything. Now, I do understand how these things go. You know, we're down to one building. They don't have the support system in the group home that they once had. And so, yes, sometimes these things come to an end. But in reality, people need shelter. People need food. People need programming. You can't just put them on the street after. You know, many of Grant's friends there have been there almost as long or about the same time. There are some. Many of them are new because actually some of them, you know, aged out of it and probably went to a senior home.
1: I think what you're saying is that even if you find another place that can look after his needs, it's going to be a huge upheaval. He's become accustomed to this spot and the people living there, and it's going to be very tough
16: Absolutely.
1: To make that adjustment.
16: And even though the services are not ideal now, at one time, you know, this was functioning like a home for people, especially with the previous director. You know, she was very much into knowing each resident and what was going on in their lives and making sure there were just activities and things, which there's not as much of anymore. And then, of course, it reduced down to one building, so you have as many people fitting in half of the space. Mm. It's altogether there's 5 levels, but not all of those are for residents. Like part of one is a dining room, but there's no activity rooms. There's a front foyer where there's a television, but it also is the reception area.
1: So, Bonnie, it sounds like you've had some concerns about sort of the direction of some of the services and care at this center in recent years compared to prior to and under different management. But let me just ask you, and I've talked to a lot of parents, you know, whose kids have special needs or developmental disabilities or physical needs that they cannot manage. And as they get older and their kids get older and you start to think about the future and what might be coming next for you and for your adult child, what is your wish for him going forward? What is your biggest fear or hope for him in terms of what you want for his life?
16: Well, exactly, Patricia. Not every child just, you know, matures and walks out the door, gets married, whatever. Some children require ongoing parenting. And, you know, this has been 51 years for Grant, for myself and his father. And, you know, you have to take these things as they come. However, I would say that answering the second part of the previous question is that we did anticipate this because in Grant's case, his health started to decline because of a genetic thrombosis disorder. And this made a radical difference in his life. Like he went from walking and riding a bike to using a walker and now a wheelchair. So we did anticipate, when I say we, the worker that Grant has known for 18 months or so, we started to approach what is called the DSO, Developmental Services Ontario. I feel that the services are not there for the families. I don't know many families of people that live at Edgewood because a lot of them do not have family supports. I honestly have no idea how they will ever be able to approach this vacancy, like in their lives, that they have no roof over their heads and they don't know what, you know, when the next normal day is ever going to be again.
1: Yeah.
16: I mean, they get meals where they live and they're 24-hour staff.
1: Bonnie, it sounds like a really tough situation for those residents and their families, those who do have family support receiving this letter and not much notice that the care center will be closing down. I really appreciate you bringing this forward and keep us posted if you do hear anything more concrete in terms of options going forward and where they may be relocated or what the best option might be for your son. But I really want to wish you all the best. And If anyone out there knows of some good option or can maybe help you out on that, if they're in touch with us, we'll put them in touch with you. But all the best going forward, Bonnie, and thank you so much for talking to us a little bit today.
16: I really appreciate the media's interest in this, and I can only advise people to please look at what the DSO has and start investigating what is or isn't available to people in this day and age.
1: Bonnie Ashford, my thanks to you. Her son has been living at Edgewood Care, as she said, for just over 29 years, almost 30 years, and found out via a letter that that center will be closing down on September 30th. It's 11:27 on News Talk 580 CFRA. All right, just quickly, I want to get into something that we will be carrying on CTV Ottawa tonight at 6 o'clock. CTV's Austin Lee is here joining us in studio, not just here so I can rib you about your music education, but a piece that you're working on that sounds really scary and a little disturbing in terms of its potential implications. And this has to do with cyber security and what a potential massive computer that could override all of the security safety net we have in place at the moment.
17: Essentially, yeah. Unfortunately, we only have about 2 minutes. We're talking about quantum computing, so I'll try to break it down as quickly
1: quantum
17: as possible.
1: Quantum computing 101 in 2 minutes. Here we go.
17: Yeah, and I'm not an expert in this, but I did speak with some experts, and so this is where Ottawa is uniquely positioned. Quantum computers essentially still in their infancy, very early days. But they do offer potentially some great benefits in healthcare, developing new medicines, and in space exploration. But the risk that we're talking about is in cybersecurity, because all of the cybersecurity platforms that we've been relying upon, the encryption essentially programs that we've been relying upon for about 30 years, quantum computers in theory could crack into that like a master key very easily. And so what some researchers at the University of Ottawa and one company that I spoke with here locally, they're both global leaders in this space, and that's where Ottawa is uniquely positioned. But what they're trying to do is essentially redo the foundation of cybersecurity on the internet for major banks, for governments all over the world. So it's a huge change in the way cybersecurity will be handled in the backgrounds. And what is very interesting about this for us here in Ottawa is that, again, we're right at the forefront at the university and this company. It's called Crypto4A, and they are a global leader in this space. So I'll have that story today. You mentioned it's going to be two parts. Part one today is kind of just an intro. I'm just going to be dipping my toe in a little bit.
1: A little bit of an explainer for the
17: exactly.
1: viewer and for me. Yeah.
17: Yeah, exactly. And then part two, we'll get more into Crypto4A and this local company. Obviously, Ottawa positioning itself as a tech hub on the global stage. And this company is kind of a perfect example of what can be done when money is invested in the tech space and hopefully then exported to other countries.
1: Well, I am going to watch this piece with interest tonight, along with many of our viewers, I am sure. And we'll have you back in tomorrow to kind of break it down and then look ahead to the expansion of that piece, as you say, in a two-part series that will air tonight and tomorrow evening on CTV Ottawa. CTV's Austin Lee taking a look at that. One more thing to get stressed about in this high-tech world, but maybe some reassurance in there too. We'll see where that goes, but look forward to that. After the 11:30 news, we're going to talk about celebration and the Stanley Cup and being part of the off-ice team that was instrumental in making that win happen for the Carolina Hurricanes. An Ottawa man who was part of it just in his 20s and already has his first Stanley Cup victory. We'll tell you in what role and how all of that came about coming up after this.
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20: Good morning, I'm Connor Ray. Partly cloudy skies, right now 21 degrees. Your full forecast coming up. First, your top stories. Numbers from Ottawa Police show Black and Middle Eastern residents were overrepresented in police use of force incidents last year. The statistics coming from an annual report to be presented next week, which details more than 227,000 calls for service that police responded to in 2025. Officers displayed or applied force 405 times last year, and nearly a quarter of those incidents involved black residents, while Middle Eastern residents were involved in about 10%. Meanwhile, despite only being involved in 3% of force-related incidents, police say 9 out of the 11 indigenous individuals involved in these encounters resulted in force being applied. A 22-year-old Brampton resident is facing charges, and police are searching for two other suspects after three stolen vehicles were recovered west of Ottawa. Ontario Provincial Police say officers were notified early yesterday morning about two stolen vehicles from the Peel region traveling eastbound on Highway 7. Police observed the two vehicles, along with a third, all with no license plates, traveling near Carlton Place. Officers successfully stopped one of the vehicles and arrested the driver, while the other two drivers abandoned their cars in Beckwith Township and fled the area on foot. The Brampton resident is facing a charge of possession of property obtained by crime over $5,000. The other two suspects have not been located. And a 20-year-old man facing charges after being stopped driving 88 kilometers an hour over the speed limit on Highway 417. Ontario Provincial Police say an officer observed a driver traveling at 188 kilometers an hour on the Queensway shortly before 1 a.m. this morning. The man's vehicle was impounded for 14 days and his driver's license was suspended for 30 days. They now face a minimum $2,000 fine, along with 6 demerit points and a 1-year driving prohibition upon conviction. Sign up now for our morning and evening CTV News Ottawa newsletters. 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Melissa Lambs in the CTV Weather Center for us.
18: Sunny and hot this morning into your afternoon. 24 degrees today, so very seasonal temperatures for this time of the year. We'll feel warmer around 27 with the humid eggs. Into your overnight, late this afternoon into your overnight, we could see some spotty showers. Risk of a thunderstorm in there today as well. That will continue this evening into the rear overnight. 14 is the low for tonight. 22 for tomorrow, mix of sun and cloud, and there is a chance of scattered showers and a risk of a thunderstorm. Into the late part of your day, we will see some stronger winds gusting out of the south, 20 to 40 kilometers an hour. Thursday, a cloudier day. Chance of scattered showers, a high of only 23. 22 on Friday, similar day, cloudy with a chance of those scattered showers. In the CTV Weather Center, I'm Melissa Lamb.
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31: Going to clutch it appropriately with a total team effort and a shutout. The Carolina Hurricanes have won the Stanley Cup for the second time.
1: A total team effort indeed, and what it must feel like to be a part of that team or a part of that organization just 2 days after Carolina secures its second Stanley Cup, 20 years apart. Amazing. A 3-0 shutout victory in Vegas to get it done in 6 games. And we are privileged to talk to not a player and not someone who was necessarily like behind the bench orchestrating this whole thing, but a recent acquisition by the Carolina Hurricanes, an Ottawa man, John Stanier, who's video coordinator for the team and joins us now. Good morning, John.
2: Good morning. Thanks for having me on.
1: I said Ottawa man. Do you say carp?
2: I'd probably say carp, okay. But I'd take either.
1: Yeah, but we want to take credit for you now. So, John, have you slept at all in the last couple of days?
2: Got a few hours on the plane ride home, but it's been a whirlwind 2 days here since we won the cup, and just kind of soaking it all and enjoying it. But very little sleep so far, but there's plenty of time to catch up on that in the summer.
1: How amazing was this, and did you have this vision when you signed on with this team that this might happen as quickly as it did after you joined Carolina?
2: Yeah, it's always something you think about, and especially once you get to this level, just the excitement of potentially winning the Stanley Cup. Obviously, we're a great team, so it was definitely kind of top of mind when I signed, but I didn't necessarily think it would happen my first year in the NHL, but I'm super pleased that it did.
1: So many people in so many different roles, whether you're a player or somewhere in an organization, waits years and years, and sometimes it doesn't happen, and sometimes it eventually does. But yeah, first year in the NHL, that's a pretty incredible story.
2: Yeah, it's been wonderful, and couldn't be happier to play a small part in this team and help bring the cup back to Raleigh.
1: Now, you were a video coach for the Ottawa 67s a couple of years ago, right?
2: Yeah, that's correct. I got my start in video coaching with Ottawa. I'm super grateful for my time that I spent there. It's a first-rate organization, and the people in that organization really helped me, become what I am today and get to this level. So I'm super appreciative of both my time in Ottawa where they helped me get to today.
1: Yeah. Now, years ago when I was covering sports, we used to have an opportunity to pick the brain of the video coach from time to time, and a lot of people go back to Roger Nielsen, here in Ottawa, and his connections with really making that such an instrumental part of the game, but obviously even more so now. So for people who are listening and don't know exactly what you would be doing or what the role would be, and you're a coordinator, there's also a video coach, right? Is it a two-person team in terms of what you do?
2: Yeah, that's correct. And I think if you asked, any video coach, they might all have a different answer for you. It definitely varies from team to team in terms of the responsibilities. But my role as our video coordinator is primarily helping our coaching staff with coaches' challenges during the games and operating what's called the Hawkeye system. So if you ever see that TV on the bench that the coaches are always looking down to after goals, that's essentially what I'm operating and helping our team with as kind of my core responsibility during games.
1: Now, you sound so calm as you're telling me this, and I'm sure you are. That's probably one of the qualities that they look for in someone in your role. But have you been in situations then in those high-pressure games when you're moving through the playoffs and into the cup final where you're seeing something, you want to flag it? Have you ever had to ask them to stall on the bench because you're thinking maybe this is worth a challenge? Or like what were sort of the highest pressure situations you found yourself in within this playoff run?
2: Yeah, there's been a couple for sure. I'd point back to the most recent example would be game 3 against Las Vegas. We had 2 coaches challenges in the same game. To put it in perspective, we only had 7 over the course of the entire year, and then we had 2 in a 5-minute span. So that was, I guess, a particularly stressful or notable situation that occurred. And another example as well, we had a really key challenge in Game 3 against Montreal at the Bell Center, which was incredible to be a part of.
1: The whole thing was incredible to watch, and for those of us who watched, Rod Brind'Amour when he was a player have this success, and then as a coach, what is that coaching staff like to work with from him on down?
2: It's incredible. Every single member of our staff, whether it's coaching staff, training staff, medical staff, everyone's top notch and incredible to work with. It's really a family environment, and I'm really thankful to be a part of it.
1: Speaking of family, it was a friend of your family who reached out to us to say, hey, there's a carp / Ottawa guy who's part of this organization. Did you have family actually travel to watch? Do video coordinators get family into the building as well? Or
2: yeah, I was lucky enough to have my wife able to be there with me. She flew in on the day of Game 6. The Canes were nice enough to have a plane with plenty of friends and family flying down. So it was really special to be able to share that experience with her. It's so much better to be able to experience things like that with your family close to you.
1: Absolutely. One of my colleagues is asking if you've gone through a lot of Tylenol, Advil at all. Was there quite the celebration afterwards, and how was all of that?
2: It was quite the party afterwards.

0: I still don't think it's fully sunk in yet, what we accomplished as a team. But I guess the moment the cup hit my hands and I got to lift it, was probably the most surreal moment of it all so far. And I'm really thankful to be in this position and to the people who helped get me here.
1: Nice. Gratitude. And I guess it was sort of was Jordan Staal, Freddie Anderson, and then you were a little further down the list.
0: A little further down. It wasn't third in line, but somewhere in the order.
1: Absolutely amazing. John, thanks so much for taking a few minutes to chat with us. Best of luck going forward. I hope there's many more moments like this, but whatever happens, I'm glad you got this, and thanks so much for sharing it with us.
0: Yeah, thank you very much for having me on.
1: John Stan, your video coordinator for the Carolina Hurricanes, originally from CART, previous video coach for the Ottawa 67s as well, and now a Stanley Cup champion. Super cool. It is 11:44 on News Talk 580 CFRA. All right, I'll tell you what else is really cool and might be a place you want to head to this summer. That's Oshiega. I hear it's cool. My kids have gone. I've never gone. But News Talk 580 CFRA wants to make your festival dreams a reality with an iHeartRadio experience. At the Oshiega Music and Arts Festival, a lucky winner and a friend will enjoy a four-night stay at Residence Inn, downtown Montreal. Montreal's always good. My son was there this weekend. Oh, yeah, it's one of my favorite cities, Mom. Pretty awesome. Gold Oshiega tickets and $1,000 in spending cash as well. 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It is 11:45 on News Talk 580 CFRA. We'll be back to wrap the show after this.
2: Sunshine this morning into your afternoon and a hot day ahead. 24 degrees is the high, but we'll feel closer to 27 with the Humidex into your day ahead. There is a chance we could see some spotty showers late this afternoon into your early evening. That will continue overnight with a risk of a thunderstorm. 14 is the low tonight. 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
1: One of those days you want to just look out the window, enjoy the view, or sit out on the porch, the deck, enjoy a little bit of sunshine. If you're looking out from your home and looking at the trees, I don't know, typically I think that makes most of us happy. We love what a tree provides and the shade it gives on our property, and the city has been really good about making sure that homes in Ottawa have those trees, and you can call the city. Get a tree. If you didn't have a tree, you go into those new homes and there's a tree provided. This is all good, right? Unless potentially the tree on your property in front of your home is actually damaging the home you are living in. And that's the allegation from one Nepean area homeowner who has been really frustrated by the situation on her property, so much so she spent a little time camping out at City Hall, and Nicole Robert is joining us on the line now. Nicole, good morning.
2: Good morning.
1: So, camping out a little bit, doing some work from City Hall last week. You're back in the office. Is it business as usual for you today?
2: Yes. Well, I was actually able to get a lot of work done while I was down there last week as well. There's free Wi-Fi at City Hall.
1: This is good to know. What took you to City Hall? What is happening on your property that has you that frustrated?
2: Well, last year I noticed I had a couple of cracks open up in my foundation and my whole house actually shifted, like the main level separated from my foundation, and I had cracks like all through my brickwork and interior, two windows bent, a door bent. It looked like an earthquake hit my house. And so I got in, like I phoned insurance because, you know, that's what you do when you have a lot of damage to your home. And I also, some people said to phone foundation company. So I had some of them come out, and I was able to get a couple of engineer reports for free. My insurance company gave me one, and one of the foundation companies gave me one, and both stated that the cause of the damage to my home is the city roots had sucked out the water from the clay, sensitive clay soil we're on, causing the front part of my house to collapse. So that's what caused the damage. So I submitted the reports to the city. That was in, the fall last year, and the city has been kind of working on it. They had workers out on my property, in December for 3/4 of a day, two of them assessing everything. But I haven't been able to get a response from them since then about, you know, the status of my claim against them for one. And I've just had a third crack open up in my foundation this summer as the tree has started sucking moisture, so I'm a bit frustrated.
1: Okay, so Nicole, this is in a home in the Copeland Park neighborhood.
2: Yes.
1: You've been in that home for how long?
2: Since 2022.
1: And the trees were there when you moved in?
2: Yes.
1: Now, is this a tree that the city put in, because they do that sometimes, or is this a tree that is being impacted by the protection policy that the city has in place now?
2: I actually don't know the answer to that because the city hasn't done it, but it is a city-owned tree.
1: Okay.
2: And actually, there's two city-owned trees that were named by my engineers as cause of the damage. So my neighbors also have a city tree of maple as well that's within 15 feet of the corner of my house that went down. So I think it's a combination of both trees that have caused the problem.
1: So what are you hoping for? You would like the city to come and take those trees out so there is no further damage, or are you actually hoping to get some compensation, some help in repairing the damage that you think is and have been told is caused by the city trees?
2: Well, both, to be honest, but like I would be very happy either, like the city can make a choice, right? Like it's cost effective for taxpayers to remove those trees, right? So if you want to take the cost effective approach, that's the way to go. If you want to keep the trees, we need to put in a root guard to protect my home and put the trees on a watering program. So the city has not made even a decision to do that. And as we know in Canada, it's almost July. Winter is coming if I'm going to hire a contractor to do that. But that's an expense I don't have to do like for my home, so I'd want the city to pay for that.
1: What are you facing in terms of expenses, both in a best-case scenario, the easiest, the simplest way to do things, and in a worst-case scenario?
2: Well, if the city chooses to leave the trees, I would likely want to pile my house, which is supported on the bedrock below. So that, because there's a lot of evidence that root guards don't really work. So piling costs a lot more money than simply repairing my foundation where it opened up. So I guess for right now, like, I don't have the finances to repair my house. I would like the city, given that I told them about this, I couldn't do anything to stop it, right? Like, I was calling them to take down the tree. They refused. I'm now faced with, you know, over $100,000 in damages. And that depends on, you know, I don't have a quote to redo the front walkway, but everything around the front and the side of my house is going to be dug up. So
1: it's a big number. For sure. Now, if you were to go ahead and hire someone to take out that tree yourself, did you run that by the city?
2: What? Well, actually, I tried that first because, you know, when somebody tells me I need to remove a tree, I'm like, okay, that's fine.
1: Yeah.
2: I would do my research, hire a company, and they came out, and they're like, well, we can't touch the tree. It's a city tree.
1: Okay.
2: So I couldn't, like, I guess I could have kept phoning people, but I'm guessing that they wouldn't have taken it down either.
1: So you said you reached out to the city and you felt like there was some progress and then silence. This is what the city says to us as we reached out on this story as well. The city has received two reports from residents in the Copeland Park neighborhood regarding damage to a home or structure that may be associated with a municipal tree or its root system. When concerns are raised about potential impacts from a municipal tree, the city conducts an assessment in accordance with established policies and procedures to determine whether and to what extent the tree may be contributing to the issue. If a municipal tree is determined to be a significant contributor to the damage, the city will consider appropriate mitigation measures, such as tree maintenance. In cases where mitigation is not feasible or reasonable, tree removal may be considered as a last resort. That comes from the section manager of the Forestry Public Works Department through the city. So is that sort of where it's been left in your mind, that they are assessing and you have not heard back on what the outcome is?
2: Well, they had two guys on my property for 3/4 of a day on December 11th. So as far as I know, and like, they just have not communicated this, that should have been the assessment, but I've not received any information about the outcome of that. So the city has not said it is not our trees, in which case I need to know what their engineers, because I have three engineers saying it is their tree.
1: Well, obviously a complicated issue. We don't, you know, have all of the information from the city. We have their statement. We'll look into it further on the CTV side as well, if you can keep us posted on where this goes. But I certainly understand your frustration in trying to deal with this issue and get it resolved, and appreciate you taking a few minutes to fill us in here today. Nicole, I hope things progress well for you, and we'll keep you posted on what we learn. Let us know what you learn at the same time.
2: Sounds good. Well, I know Councillor Lois was trying to bring this forward for a vote, so I hope he succeeds. And I'm willing.
1: Wilson Lowe, yeah. Okay.
2: Yeah. Okay.
1: All right. We will touch base with him as well. Thank you so much, Nicole. Best of luck to you.
2: Thank you. Take care. Bye.
1: Nicole Robert, a resident of Copeland Park, who says a tree or trees have done damage to her home. She's trying to mitigate that and prevent any further damage, and frustrated dealing with the city, who has a pretty solid tree protection policy in place. Doesn't let you go ahead and dig up those trees on your own property. All right, we'll leave it there for today. That is all the time we have on this beautiful Tuesday in the sunshine for now. Anyway, headed to 24, could see some showers, maybe some thunderstorm activity this afternoon. We are going to hand things over now to Vashi Capellos, who has all your political news of the day from 12 until 2. And then I hope you can join me for CTV Ottawa News at 6 o'clock tonight.
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13: Good afternoon. I'm Connor Ray. Partly cloudy skies right now, 21 degrees. Your full forecast coming up. First, your top stories. Ottawa paramedics responding to a collision in Barrhaven this morning. They say the crash occurred between a vehicle and a person on a motorcycle around 9:30 a.m. in the area of Strandherd Drive and Greenbank Road. The man on the motorcycle was taken by paramedics to the hospital in critical condition. The intersection there had been closed since the crash, police also shutting down some surrounding roads. They've been asking drivers to avoid the area. Ottawa police officers reprimanded for driving-related incidents reaching the triple digits last year. An annual report from the Professional Standards Unit showed 590 complaints were made against officers behind the wheel, and 108 of those instances resulted in discipline. The infractions included photo radar and red light cameras, as well as at-fault collisions. Staff say six officers forfeited hours of pay as a result. The report also shows more than 600 internal complaints about police officer conduct. And looking internationally, Prime Minister Mark Carney is meeting with several world leaders while attending the G7 summit in Evian, France today. An official meeting with U.S. President Donald Trump is not on the schedule for the PM, but as CTV's Rachel Aiello explains, there was a conversation between the two about Canada putting a cap on Chinese electric vehicles.
14: Carney said that he thought Trump would like that, Trump indicating that is good, I do like that. And this, I think, is speaking to Trump's recent threat of new tariffs on Canada over forced labor concerns. The issue being that the U.S. thinks Canada is among those countries not doing enough to crack down on products made with forced labor. And, of course, one of the big areas there is the question around Chinese electric vehicles. So it does seem that the Prime Minister was trying to make use of some diplomatic face time to make a pitch for this country and the position we have.
13: Canada recently pledged to reduce its 100% tariff on Chinese-made electric vehicles to 6.1% with an annual import cap of 49,000 vehicles. It's a new way to join the conversation. Have your say with the CFRA talkback button on the iHeartRadio app. Melissa Lambs in the CTV Weather Center for us.
15: Sunshine this morning into your afternoon and a hot day ahead. 24 degrees is the high, but we'll feel closer to 27 with the humidex into your day ahead. There is a chance we could see some spotty showers late this afternoon into your early evening. That will continue overnight with a risk of a thunderstorm. 14 is the low tonight. In the CTV Weather Center, I'm Melissa Lamb.
13: That is the latest from the CTV Newsroom. I'm Connor Ray. 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

0: mix of sun and cloud today with a slight chance of showers later this afternoon and a risk of a thunderstorm. The high will be 24 to feel like 27 with the humidity. Overnight, much of the same, partly cloudy, a chance of showers with a risk of a thunderstorm, the low 14. Tomorrow is basically a carbon copy of today. Sun and cloud, a chance of showers later on with a risk of a thunderstorm. The high 22, feeling like 27. Thursday will be rainy, showers throughout the day, and a high of 23. Right now, it's 21. From the CTV Weather Center, I'm Andrew Scope.
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0: can expect a mix of sunshine and clouds today with a slight chance of showers later on this afternoon and the potential for a thunderstorm. The high will be 24, but it'll feel closer to 27 with the humidity. Overnight, partly cloudy skies continuing with a chance of showers and a possible thunderstorm in the works as well. Overnight low of 14 degrees. Tomorrow, very similar conditions to today. Sun and cloud and the chance of showers developing later on. Risk of a thunderstorm. The high 22, feeling like 27. Thursday, a wet day ahead. Steady showers expected and a high reaching 23, a little bit cooler. Right now it's 22 and feels like 24. It's time to say yes to more. Just say CAA. 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
1: What's up? 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
1: 10 minutes before the top of the hour. Very happy to be with you this afternoon. I'm your host, Vashi Capellos. We are here on this beautiful Tuesday in our nation's capital. Because it's Tuesday, it's time for Money Talk.
0: Now, Money Talk. Money!
1: 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Hi, John.
2: Hi, Vashi.
1: How's it going?
2: Good. It's always nice to be here.
1: Oh, that's very generous of you. I'll happily take it. This week is, you know, we focus a lot on tax planning with you, which is very helpful. The deadline has come and gone, of course, for individuals, but this week was the deadline for self-employed people. And David, our producer, thought it would be a great opportunity to kind of talk about the unique set of circumstances self-employed people face, particularly when it comes to planning around their taxes. What is, if you could identify, and shout out to all the self-employed people out there, I should say, I come from, my father's self-employed, and it's the riskiest, most exhausting. He's 79, he still works full-time. And full-time for him is actually like a 12-hour day at minimum. So he's an inspiration, but I also spent my entire life seeing him work incredibly hard and take on massive amounts of risk, as self-employed people do, often with very little reward at the end of the day or the end of the career. And, you know, no pension, a whole bunch of stuff. So let's talk a little bit about, from a tax planning perspective, in your view, what's the most important thing self-employed Canadians can do?
2: Well, you know, it's the opportunity and challenge of being self-employed. It's great. You know, you control your schedule, your clients, and often your income potential. But you're right, Vashi, there's a huge trade-off. Like, no company pension plan. That's a big one. No employer paid benefits, no group disability insurance. You don't get any paid 6 days. Just ask your dad.
1: Yeah.
2: And you got to contribute to your CPP, both sides. So effectively, one of the biggest tax thing is you're both employee and employer. And I guess, Vashi, the good news is that you have more flexibility when it comes to tax planning. And I guess the key is to have a plan. And I think, Vashi, and just talking about what's important, I think one of the biggest mistakes self-employed Canadians make is they assume one day they'll sell their business and retire comfortably. And,
1: why is that a mistake?
2: Well, because some businesses won't get sold. Maybe you are the business, right? And maybe it's not saleable. And if it happens, it's great, but I don't think that's a retirement strategy. So, like, you know, business is an asset. And a good question, I think, to ask oneself is, if I stop working tomorrow, what are my sources of income? And unfortunately, for a lot of self-employed individuals, the answer is pretty meek. You know, there's not a lot. So there's things to consider, like in terms of, you know, tax planning. CPP, a lot of self-employed individuals dislike paying both the employer and employee portions of CPP. But I think they should stop seeing CPP as a tax because it provides a lot of things, you know, potentially lifetime, retirement income, disability benefits, survivor benefits, inflation protection. And I think for a lot of Canadians, CPP represents one of the safest retirement income sources available. And so what a lot of incorporated business owners do is they pay themselves in dividends rather than salary. And that doesn't create CPP room and they miss out on that benefit at some point. I think that's really important that they sort of look at that and say, what are the cost benefits of paying my CPP? Because there is this incredible income stream at some point.
1: And what about other retirement planning? Like you sort of spoke a little bit about it there, but if you are in a position where you know you're going to be self-employed for the next 20 years or so, but you don't have a pension, you're paying into CPP, you're going to need other sources of income. What are the primary things that you're trying to keep in your mind during that period?
2: Okay. So there's lots of other tools available. The ones that you and I are most familiar with are the RSPs and TFSEs. I mean, RSPs, you know, if you're a high income self-employed person, reduce your income, accumulates tax deferred, and then you pull it out at retirement, supposedly when you're in a lower tax bracket, although very often you can be in a higher tax bracket at retirement. That's a whole other story. And then there's TFSAs, which you and I have kicked around, you know, contributions aren't deductible, but it grows tax free. And most financial planners kind of do a combination of the two. But where it gets really interesting is if you are a self-employed individual who's incorporated. And this is where you can have, there's some real tax planning opportunities. Because if you are an incorporated self-employed individuals, and a lot of them are, your retained earnings can be used to build long-term wealth. And there's a few vehicles to consider when you're doing this. One of them is called corporate class investments or mutual funds. And they are very attractive for business owners because they improve the tax efficiency within a corporate investment account. Basically, what they do is they use up all the interest and dividends to pay the fees on the investments. And it mainly produces capital gains, which is a preferred tax because you're only paying on 50% of the gain. And so historically, these type of funds are able to minimize annual taxable distributions and help improve tax growth. And again, it's always important to talk to somebody about the current legislation and make sure it's still, you know, appropriate. But that's one strategy. Another one you may or may not be familiar with is called individual pension funds. I'm not sure if you've heard of them or not.
1: No.
2: But okay.
1: Tell me about them.
2: Your dad might know about them. I don't know. But a lot of successful incorporated professionals ask themselves, you know, is there something better than contributing to an RSP? And for certain business owners, the answer might be an individual pension plan, or they're called IPPs. And it's really, Avashi, a defined benefit pension plan established by a business owner. And the benefits include larger deductible contributions than an RSP. And by the way, they're good for people over 40. That's the idea, is the older you are, the better these things are. They create corporate tax deductions for contributions. So your corporation actually contributes to your retirement plan, which is interesting. There's tax sheltered growth. And there's potential for additional funding as retirement approaches. And there's also creditor protecting issues, which is really important if you're self-employed. And so, as I mentioned, these tend to work better for people who have stable earnings. They're over the age of 40. And the reason is, by the way, and here's in a nutshell, what they do is they take your lifetime of earnings from about the age of about 22 to age 65, and they condense it into a shorter period of time, which allows for larger contributions. That's the idea behind it. And, it's just a very attractive shelter. Now, there are costs to it. There's, you know, setup fees, and it's because it's basically a pension. There's actuarial fees, but for the right person, that just might do the trick in terms of planning for retirement. Now, another strategy, which is going to lose your listenership because I'm going to talk about life insurance. I'm sorry. I apologize, but it is a really effective strategy mm-hmm. for tax planning, because it can create tax advantaged growth. Their cash value within a corporate life insurance policy doesn't distribute any tax. And there's a death benefit, and potentially you can access the cash values. And there's some great estate planning tools within that. But I would say to people, don't use a life insurance policy as an investment. You know, if you require insurance, that's the idea behind these whole strategies. So there's sort of three strategies for someone who's incorporated that they might want to consider as far as tax planning is concerned.
1: Well, you took us right to the end of the segment, so that's perfect. Thank you so much, John. I appreciate it.
2: Thanks for having me. Have a great day.
1: Thanks to all the entrepreneurs in this country who take on so much risk to employ so many of the rest of us. John Klotz is a certified financial planner with Northwood Financial at Investment Planning Council. We have a lot more coming up on the program. The Daily Debrief panel will join me after a short commercial break. We got a lot to talk about, including a hot mic moment at the G7, the Prime Minister talking to President Trump, and wouldn't you know it, China came up. We'll talk about that next. Stay right there. On air, on your phone, online.
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12: Good afternoon. I'm Andrew Schofield. A mix of sun and cloud today with a chance of showers and a risk of a thunderstorm later this afternoon. Right now it's 22 degrees. Your full forecast is coming up, but first your top stories. Prime Minister Mark Carney is meeting with several world leaders while attending the G7 summit in Evian, France today. An official meeting with the U.S. President Donald Trump is not on the schedule for the Prime Minister, but as CTV's Rachel Aiello explains, there was a conversation between the two about Canada putting a cap on Chinese electric vehicles.
13: Carney said that he thought Trump would like that, Trump indicating that is good, I do like that. And this, I think, is speaking to Trump's recent threat of new tariffs on Canada over forced labor concerns. The issue being that the U.S. thinks Canada is among those countries not doing enough to crack down on products made with forced labor. And, of course, one of the big areas there is the question around Chinese electric vehicles. So it does seem that the Prime Minister was trying to make use of some diplomatic face time to make a pitch for this country and the position we have.
12: Canada recently pledged to reduce its 100% tariff on Chinese-made electric vehicles to 6.1%, with an annual import cap of 49,000 vehicles. Prime Minister Carney says Canada will impose new sanctions against Russia as its war in Ukraine continues. Carney made the announcement during a meeting at the G7 summit with Ukrainian President Volodymyr Zelensky. Meeting on the summit sidelines with Zelensky, Carney said the tide is turning in Russia's more than four-year war on Ukraine.
14: Ukraine will win. It's just a question of time. It's just a question of how much senseless slaughter Russia perpetrates.
12: Last month, Carney announced Canada will contribute another $270 million to help Ukraine secure critical military capabilities in its defense against Russia's full-scale invasion. Canada's privacy laws could receive a major overhaul under a new federal legislation aimed at giving people more control over their personal information. The proposed changes would recognize privacy as a fundamental right and introduce stronger safeguards for children's online data. Minister of Artificial Intelligence and Digital Innovation Evan Solomon says responsible innovation is possible through protection.
15: That starts with trust, protecting children, protecting privacy, protecting personal information, and making powerful technologies accountable to Canadian rules. That's how Canada will lead. That's how Canada will develop trust and Canadian opportunity and Canadian control.
12: A new Digital Safety and Data Protection Commission would oversee the rules with the power to investigate violations and impose major penalties. The Byward Market District Authority says a section of the market that will be closed for construction between late June and early July will be partially open on Canada Day. The installation of Carré Byward Square is scheduled for June 23rd to July 9th, closing parts of George Street and Byward Market Square between George and York. The authority says temporary fencing will be installed around Byward Market Square, the George Street Plaza, and the plaza in front of EQ3 during that time. In a document provided to CTV News Ottawa, the Byward Market District Authority says there will be a reduced construction footprint on Canada Day to give visitors more access to both George Street and the Byward Market. Hockey Night in Canada will not be returning to the CBC next year. In a joint statement, Rogers Sportsnet and CBC say the public broadcaster will no longer carry NHL broadcasts. Hockey Night in Canada has aired for nearly 75 years on CBC television. A sublicensing agreement between Rogers and the CBC that allowed the program to air on the network expired at the end of the Stanley Cup playoffs. The two sides did not extend the partnership for the 2026-2027 campaign, the first year of that company's 12-year, $11 billion broadcast rights deal with the National Hockey League. The CBC previously aired national games on Saturdays along with all four playoff rounds each year. It's a new way to join the conversation. Have your say with the CFRA talkback button on the iHeartRadio app. From the CTV Weather Center, we'll see a mix of sun and cloud today, a slight chance of showers later this afternoon with a risk of a thunderstorm. The high will be 24, feeling like 27 with the humidity. Overnight, much of the same, partly cloudy, a chance of showers with a risk of a thunderstorm, the low 14. Tomorrow is basically a carbon copy of today, sun and cloud, a chance of showers later on with a risk of a thunderstorm. The high 22, feeling like 27. Thursday will be rainy, showers throughout the day expected, and a high of 23. Right now it's 22 and feels like 24. That's the latest from the CTV Newsroom. I'm Andrew Schofield. 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
1: It is 20 minutes past the top of the hour. I'm here with the Daily Debrief panel, Graham Richardson, Jamie Ellerton, and Sharon Carr. I read an interesting piece by Justin Ling in the Toronto Star this week that grabbed my attention because it's all about this commercial that the Conservative Party has put out. It's a digital ad, and it uses something called generative AI. I'm going to play a little bit of it for you, and then we're going to talk about all of that.
2: We haven't eaten today.
3: Yeah, we're only technically hungry, though. I got laid off today.
4: Don't worry, Daddy. You're only technically unemployed.
5: We have to repossess your home because you can't pay your mortgage.
2: Honey, we're homeless.
3: Only technically homeless.
2: Oh, okay.
6: Hungry, homeless, jobless. It's only technical.
1: Okay, that is the ad. And it was first posted, the, at least where we saw it, on Melissa Lantzman, the deputy leader of the party, on her Twitter. You can tell it's about this debate that we have covered frequently on the show between are we in a recession, a technical recession? How are people feeling about the economy? The focus of the Conservatives, and in particular the leader of the party, has certainly been on that issue now for a number of weeks. Part of the ad, though, is like, generated basically, right? Like, you know how you can go into ChatGPT and say, you know, change this picture, make it this, make me a video of XYZ. Like, that is basically what's happening in this ad. Jamie, I'll start with you. Is this like the way of the future of political ads, or is it, should there be like an ethical red light lifted here?
7: The honest answer, Ashley, I don't know. I think this is something that's going to be fascinating. What kind of reminds me here is like the early days of social media, you had people essentially accusing it of just being for the kids and it wasn't serious debate and everyone had to get back to university debating halls and Robert's rules that they wanted to be taken seriously. And guess what? Those standards changed and now it became the norm. And so I think what you're seeing here is really an evolution of communications tools, especially for an opposition party, where it is often very difficult to cut through the noise and capture people's attention and get your message to land. And so I think there's two things going on here. One, people aren't liking perhaps some of the messaging aspect of this and what it's portraying, like, for example, people in food bank lines, which we know are an issue in Canada. So which is worse, that we go and record people waiting in a food bank line
1: right. And
7: use them for political imagery, or that we use fake people and let those people have their dignity while they're just trying to get food at a food bank? So I think there's an aspect of this that's going to be debated for any campaign, though. I think that Justin Ling talked about this from those he's talked to in this article, the ability for a campaign to whip up creative concepts and test it and see how it reacts and what's getting traction before committing major resources and dollars to really pushing something creates a lot more experimentation. And so I think the highest profile example we've seen of this is the failed mayoral candidate in L.A., Spencer Pratt. I thought he was a relative nobody.
1: Yes.
7: Someone told me he actually was a kind of nonstop, had to be in front of the camera guy. It just shows you where my blind spots are in pop culture. But like that Spencer Pratt style stuff really took the internet by storm for people who follow this stuff and kind of grew outside of it, where people well beyond LA, I guarantee you, the vast majority of Spencer Pratt's views came from people who weren't voting to be mayor of LA. So from a communications tactic to capture that attention, it's a tool. I do think as a society, we're going to have a debate. I suspect the standards as to what's permissible and where the lines get drawn are going to be very loosely drawn and redrawn repeatedly over the coming months and years. As a society, we figure out what is acceptable, how we judge this, what is the level of digital literacy required, what are the disclosure requirements, et cetera. This is very much the beginning, not the end of the conversation here.
1: Yeah, I think Jamie's absolutely right that this will be like an ever-evolving conversation, but I also feel like what motivates, let's not even, like it's a political party, but I would argue like companies too, Sharon, if they can do it cheaper and faster and it proves to be as effective as a traditional ad, I don't think that they're going to hesitate that much.
8: Yeah, and you know what? I actually thought that the ad, like, I'm not a fan of the AI ads because they just look fake, but I think their message was a good political message of what they were trying to get through. I actually was one of those people when Spencer Pratt, for example, when he put out his videos, I actually thought that was really well done, and it really captured people's audiences. It didn't exactly help him in his electoral win, but I think Jamie was right. People are in food banks in this video, and it's like, are you going to use real people? Are you going to use fake people? I think there's going to be an audience for it, and I think companies will definitely use it. It's just losing some of that authenticity that we like to see in campaigns of real people. But I actually think that their message was one that is going to resonate with people.
1: Yeah, it's almost a case of separating the message from the medium a little bit. I sort of jump off what Sharon says, Graham, and like, you could tell something was weird about it.
9: Yeah.
1: Same, like, Spencer Pratt's videos are super entertaining, but a little bit like, awkward, I don't know, cringy, I don't know what the right word is. Like, I get why they were effective, and why this could be as well. I get why you don't want to use real people. It's just like an odd, like, dystopian feeling where you're like, I guess it's Brave New World. Like,
9: right.
1: Yeah.
9: Well, look, can you imagine what war rooms will come up with? And by the way, we're going to have the ethical debates about what's acceptable and what's not, and it'll be too late.
1: Yeah.
9: This will have landed. This will have driven campaigns. A certain unnamed candidate told me, because it was just a conversation, that the attacks on the doorstep against him, personal, very nasty, old school, flyered attacks, had absolutely no impact whatsoever in the last election. 10 years ago, they might have ended the election. Wow. They might have. Part of the reason was nobody believes anything anymore. Everybody thinks everything in the Donald Trump world is fake. And so this fits into that narrative. Like, if you are creating something that is almost fiction, right? It's almost fiction. It's an argument. It's political talking points. Doing it in the most impactful way, even though it's AI, in the simplest, clearest way that will cut through all the noise of all the fakery, that's going to be the goal. I think they're all going to do it to a certain extent. I think this is a digital focus group on the fly that all war rooms will deploy, whether they admit it or not. You can test, like, you know, something comes up about a candidate or about a leader in the middle of the campaign. And inside, you know, an hour and a half, you can push something out to thousands of social media consumers, suggesting this person's corrupt, and you can see the reaction. And if it has traction, you go wider, and then you do a digital ad. And then, you know, like, I mean, it's unbelievable what can happen. And I think we should all have a debate about it. I just think it's going to be too late. I think it's already here.
1: What do you take from the fact that Spencer Pratt, like, if you consume Jamie, all of those ads and the reaction to them online, you would have thought he would have had a real shot. And ultimately he was a pretty, distant third place, didn't even make it to kind of the runoff round for mayor of LA. What do you take from that?
7: I think it's a lesson of caution to people who think that owning the digital medium and owning the digital channel is a substitute for having the rest of what makes a campaign. I think people sometimes conflate communication success with campaign success. And I say that as a communications professional.
8: Like, absolutely.
7: Good comms could only paper over so much. If you don't have an org, let's go to Mayor Mamdani in New York. He was another recent campaign who had a lot of digital success, but he was translating that digital success into getting people literally out on the streets and community organizing that got them to go through, hey, here's who I am, to here's what I want to do, to join me, and here's how we do it, all the way to his fairly substantial surprise victory in New York. And so good digital was the fuel for that, but he had the rest of the campaign architecture and resources and discipline and strategy in place to do it. So good digital and good comms, you can look at it on a tactic basis, and we could debate like we are right now in terms of the evolution of the medium and what the standards are going to be and how those are going to evolve. But it still has to fundamentally be attached to a good product, a good message, a good vision, that to actually connect with people. Otherwise, it's going to be hollow. And I think that's what the contrast between Mamdani actually tying into grassroots mobilization and Pratt being more digital spectacle for spectacle's sake shows you the limitations.
1: I'll leave it there, guys. Great discussion. Appreciate it. Graham Richardson, Sharon Carr, and Jamie Ellerton. Our daily debrief panel will take a quick break. Ontario's Minister of Energy will join me live after that break. Stay right there.
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11: I'm Andrew Schofield in the CTV newsroom. Prime Minister Carney meeting with world leaders at the G7 summit in France today. We'll bring you the latest on that. The Prime Minister says Canada will impose new sanctions against Russia as Moscow's war in Ukraine continues, and the federal government introduces long-awaited legislation to update decades-old privacy laws. Full details coming up in 30 minutes from the CTV Weather Center. A mix of sun and cloud today with a chance of showers later on this afternoon, possibly a risk of a thunderstorm. The high 24, feeling like 27 at the hottest with the humidity. Partly cloudy overnight, a chance of showers and a risk of a thunderstorm, cooling off at 14. Tomorrow will be much like today, a blend of sun and cloud with a chance of showers later on in the day and a risk of a thunderstorm. The high 22, feeling like 27. Thursday, rain expected, showers throughout the day, and a high of 23. Right now it is 23. That's the latest from the CTV newsroom. I'm Andrew Schofield.
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0: but we have to do it in partnership. And we've done so to date, and we're going to keep doing that because this is the only way forward if we want to move with speed.
1: Minister, I'm out of time. I appreciate your time very much. Thanks for the conversation and safe travels.
0: Have a great day. Thanks so much.
1: You too. Stephen Lecce is Ontario's Energy Minister, joining us live there from Paris, coming off a trip to the UK as well. We're going to take a quick commercial break. The federal government has introduced something they're calling the First Nations Clean Water Act. That happened just today. We're going to get breaking reaction to it from the National Chief of the Assembly of First Nations next.
2: Expect a mix of sunshine and clouds today with a slight chance of showers later on this afternoon and the potential for a thunderstorm. The high will hit 24, but it'll feel more like 27 due to the humidity. Overnight, partly cloudy skies continue, a chance of showers and a risk of that storm hanging around, a low of 14. Tomorrow, very similar to today, sun and cloud, a chance of showers developing later on and a risk of a thunderstorm. The high 22, feeling like 27. Thursday, wet day ahead, steady showers expected and a high of 23. Right now, it is 23. From the CTV Weather Center, I'm Andrew Schofield.
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7: Good afternoon. I'm Andrew Schofield. Fairly mild today with a mix of sun and clouds. Showers are possible, maybe even a thunderstorm later this afternoon. Right now, it's 23. Your full forecast coming up, but first, your top stories. Prime Minister Mark Carney is meeting with world leaders at the G7 summit in Evian, France today. One of the main topics of conversation has been regarding the potential ceasefire between the United States and Iran. As CTV's Rachel Aiello says, the Prime Minister is hopeful that this ceasefire could lower the price of goods around the world.
8: I think Canada's position on this was made clear both from the Prime Minister and one of his envoys who spoke with reporters, indicating that Canada welcomes this talk of a ceasefire, any potential to make, of course, that Strait of Hormuz open and allow goods to flow will impact prices for the better across the world. But I do think because of the record the two countries have seen in past agreements and getting there, it's a very much let's hold our breath and wait and see what actually transpires.
7: Carney told reporters the situation in the Middle East underscores the need to make commodity systems more resilient to the shocks that a conflict can create. Prime Minister Mark Carney also says Canada will impose new sanctions against Russia as Moscow's war in Ukraine continues. Carney made the announcement during a meeting this morning with Ukrainian President Volodymyr Zelensky at the G7 Leaders Summit in eastern France.
9: Canada today is announcing an additional range of sanctions on over 160 entities focused on the Shadow Fleet, as we should. Our delivery of our the latest stage of Pearl packages, air defense packages, is coming.
7: Sanctions will also target Russia's energy revenues and defense industrial and disinformation actors. The federal government has introduced long-awaited legislation to update decades-old privacy laws. The Liberals want to recognize privacy as a fundamental right and impose stricter standards on organizations regarding the handling of children's data. Artificial Intelligence Minister Evan Solomon says the bill would be administered by a new regulator, the Digital Safety and Data Protection Commission of Canada.
10: The regulator will have the power to investigate. The regulator will have the power to impose penalties and the power to hold companies accountable when they misuse Canadians' personal information. This is not a voluntary code. These are real rules with real consequences.
7: A spokesperson for the Office of the Opposition Leader said the Conservatives would examine the bill very carefully. A man in his 20s was critically injured following a crash in Barrhaven this morning. Emergency responders were called to the intersection of Strandherd Drive and Greenbank Road just after 9:30 a.m. for a crash involving an e-scooter and a commercial refrigerated cube van. A paramedic spokesperson said the man was taken to the hospital in critical condition. According to police, the e-scooter driver is currently hospitalized with life-threatening injuries. Hockey Night in Canada will not return to CBC next season. In a joint statement, Rogers Sportsnet and CBC say the public broadcaster will no longer air NHL games. The program had been a staple on CBC for nearly 75 years. A sublicensing agreement that allowed CBC to carry the broadcast expired at the end of the Stanley Cup playoffs. The two sides did not renew the deal for the 2026-2027 season, the first year of Rogers' 12-year, $11 billion NHL rights agreement. Sign up now for our morning and evening CTV News Ottawa newsletters. 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Eric Fox is in the CTV Weather Center. Eric?
11: Thanks very much, Andrew. Today, a mix of sun and cloud with a slight chance of showers and a thunderstorm and a high of 24, feeling like 27. Tonight, partly cloudy with that slight chance of showers and risk of thunderstorms sticking around with a low of 14. Tomorrow, a mix of sun and cloud with another slight chance of showers and thunderstorms, with a high of 22 feeling like 27, then at night cloudy and a low of 14, and for your Thursday, showers and a high of 23. Right now, it's partly cloudy and 23. 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Now taking a look at your time saver traffic, that serious collision at Strandherd and Greenbank has Strandherd Road closed between Riocan Avenue and Jockville Road, as well as Greenbank Road closed between Marketplace Avenue and Berrigan Drive, Wessex Road. We also have collisions on Hunt Club at Woodruff and Innes Road at Vizano Drive. And on the highways, the 417 westbound is seeing about a 5-minute delay from Maitland to Pinecrest. Other than that, everything seems to be moving pretty smoothly on the highways, and all five bridges are moving well into Gatineau. Get your car summer ready. 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With your weather and time saver traffic, I'm Eric Fox.
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1: Hello, Ottawa. We've got one last day of sunshine before the summer gloom sets in. I'm Christy Cameron. This is Ottawa Now. It's a beautiful afternoon out there. Picture perfect. And if you're somebody who doesn't love the heat and humidity, but you like sunny summer-like weather, then that's what we're getting right now. 24 degrees, mix of sun and cloud. Not really humid, not too hot, not too cold, just pleasant and nice enough that you could enjoy a patio. Tomorrow looks okay. Not as good as today, 22 degrees. And then, like I said, we get into a bit of a gloomy period on Thursday, Friday, Saturday, and potentially Sunday. It's a little bit cooler and the rain clouds roll in. 23 inch showers on Thursday, 22 and a chance of showers on Friday, and then just 20 by the weekend on Saturday. We're going to kick the show off today. Phone lines are open. 613-521-8255. Talking about grocery bills and how much you're spending a week. Today we're asking listeners, how much are you spending every single week at the grocery store? Because there's this new Interact survey that is shedding some light on how expensive it has become. Single Canadians really have to pay through the nose because they're not sharing with anyone. And it kind of feels like a penalty on seniors and people that are single. Canadians pay more when they live alone because they can't really buy in bulk and things go to waste faster. And according to this report, a single Canadian is spending something like $102 on groceries per week, compared with $80 per person in a shared household. The other thing that stood out to me from this survey is that nearly 8 in 10 Canadians who live alone say their grocery bill keeps climbing no matter what they do. So what do you do about it?
2: Hey, my question for you today is...
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1: According to the survey, many people that responded say they cannot find suitable portions for one person. And so if you're living alone, it's a little bit more expensive, because you can't go to places like Costco and buy in bulk. One in three Canadians say their food often spoils before they can use it all up. This comes as food price growth has continued to outpace overall inflation for years now. The survey found nearly half of Canadians have reduced or stopped buying premium cuts of meat, and they've also started buying fewer prepared meals because, oh my gosh, are those ever expensive? I think anything from the convenience aisle, the pre-cut fruits, the pre-made salads, anything like that, cheese trays, fruit trays, it's just so expensive. And as well, a lot of those things are taxed because you don't prepare them at home. Are you cutting corners? And how so? How do you save right now? CTV National took to the grocery store and they were speaking with shoppers in Ottawa about the need for more competition among Canadian grocers.
6: 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Yeah. Across the board.
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1: Now, the government is actually going to be looking at Canada's food supply chain. The Competition Bureau is investigating how competition along the food supply chain is impacting what you and I pay for grocery prices. So they're going to look further into this. They're going to delve into potential issues in three key areas. One is production, two is processing, and three is transportation and distribution. As well, what's happening in retail? Like, what's happening in grocery stores right now? What about the retail pricing practices? That is also part of their design here and their study. Alfonso Curcio is the owner of Farmer's Pick here in the capital. He says it would be great to have more competition amongst the grocers.
9: The Canadian grocery market is controlled by, you know, two or three of the big players. They squeezed out all the independents out because we're not able to compete. That'll be great if I'm not paying it somewhere else through more taxes or whatever.
1: Gary Sands is the senior vice president at the Canadian Federation of Independent Grocers. He told CTV that more competition is exactly what consumers want in the long term.
10: It's really going to be good news for consumers because in the long term, when a lot of these things come on stream, they will make food more affordable for Canadians.
1: What's interesting to me is that the Competition Bureau is just openly basically saying that we don't have enough competition now, and it's a cost of living issue. And for a long time, we looked at this as a product of inflation. But increasingly now, I think there is a lot of scrutiny on these big grocers and people saying, well, sure, you can make a profit. That's capitalism, babe. But to what degree? Like, where do we draw the line on what is too greedy and what is acceptable? And the Bureau now is openly sort of questioning that, saying that we need stronger competition, but just in general, we also need to look at the power that is in the hands of these grocers and some of their practices. Canadians really, I think at the end of the day, just want to see some relief, no matter how it comes, no matter who gives it to us, because so many people right now are trying to make life cheaper, but there's only so much you can do. 613-521-8255. What are you doing? Can you do anything? If you've got kids, are you maybe cutting back yourself? Are you eating less meat? For example, in our household, I don't eat meat to begin with, but I do eat seafood. I do eat fish, and we eat way less of that. We look for everything on sale. I've got some really great food apps on my phone. The problem is, by the time I get to the grocery store, because I'm the drive host, and I go to the gym after work, I'm not usually home until like 9 p.m. So I'm that person who's running into the grocery store right under the deadline. The gates aren't closed yet. No, I don't keep them late. But I'm running in at like 8:45, and I've got 10 minutes to get everything I need. And usually by then, a lot of the deals have been scooped up. Sometimes there's stuff for 50% off, or you can use the apps and find something that's been set aside. But in general, I would say we're eating more tofu. We're eating more beans. We're trimming back on what we're eating in terms of the seafood section. And we're also pretty much going to the grocery store, I would say, every other night. Whereas before I would go and I'd do a big shop, spend $100 and get everything we need, plan out some meals for the week. But things that way can go to die in the crisper drawer. You know what I mean by that? You buy the arugula and then by Thursday or Friday, you did the big shop on Sunday, it's starting to look yucky. It's starting to look a little bit slimy. And then it goes in the green bin. And I hate food waste. I've always hated food waste. Now I have to push back even harder against it because it's too expensive. Nobody can afford that right now. So instead, we don't spend any more money on gas. We're going right by the grocery store on the way home every night anyway. So I would say every other night we stop in, we see what's there, we get what's cheap, and we cook with it that night. So nothing goes to rot. Nothing goes to waste. 613-521-8255. We also have a bit of a mantra in my house. We eat what we have. We make food with what we have. You got some extra chives. You got some eggs. Oh, looks like you're making a frittata, right? You have some leftover bread. You've got, okay, looks like we're making sandwiches tonight. We always cook with what we have. These are just some things that we're operating with in my house. Do you have any ways of saving money when it comes to your gas bill, your hydro bill, your water bill? How are you trying to reduce your bills? And have you given up anything? Have your standards changed? Do we have a live caller, Chris? I see the phone lines are lit up here. He's double checking on that. Conservative leader Pierre Poilievre criticized the Liberal government in the approach that it's taking, saying that previous promises to make food more affordable have not resulted in lower prices. Take a listen.
3: Every couple of months, a Liberal minister goes out and promises affordable food. And what happens the next month? Food prices rise even more.
1: Kevin is live on the line right now. And Kevin, I understand from Chris, my technical producer, that you're single, you're living alone. So you're one of these people where you're having to spend more because you can't buy in bulk, right?
4: Well, no, I can't buy in bulk, but I find if you have the time to do it, you go shopping around 5:30, they start slapping the 30% off stickers on things like meat and prepared meals and stuff. So that otherwise, they're going to have to toss it.
1: So do you time your shop?
4: Pardon?
1: Do you time your shop intentionally to coincide with that?
4: Well, of course. I got a pocketbook too, you know.
1: All right. Thanks for the tip, Kevin. There's Kevin calling into the show. You can have your say anytime on the Talkback and on the text board. I'll remind you, the Talkback is always available through the iHeartRadio app. It's free to download. It's microphone. And it's kind of like sending a voice note, except you only get 30 seconds. Eric Fox is standing by with Time Saver traffic and weather.
11: Thanks, Christy. Today a mix of sun and cloud with a slight chance of showers and a thunderstorm and a high of 24, feeling like 27. Tonight, partly cloudy, that slight chance of showers and risk of a thunderstorm sticking around with a low of 14. Tomorrow, again, a mix of sun and cloud with a slight chance of showers and a thunderstorm and a high of 22, feeling like 27. Then at night, cloudy and a low of 14. And for your Thursday, showers and a high of 23. Right now, it's partly cloudy and 24, feeling like 26. Now taking a look at your time saver traffic, there's a serious collision at Strandherd and Greenbank that has Strandherd Road closed between Riocan Avenue and Jockville Road, and Greenbank Road closed between Marketplace Avenue and Berrigan Drive, Wessex Road. West Hunt Club and Woodruff also has been cleared. That collision has been cleared. And Innes Road near Vizino Drive, there's still a collision ongoing. On the highways, the 417 westbound is seeing a 10-minute delay from Carling to Pinecrest. 417 eastbound, a 5-minute delay from Carling to Rochester. And on the bridges to Gatineau, the Chaudière is seeing some moderate to heavy traffic, while the rest of the bridges are moving well. With your weather and time saver traffic, I'm Eric Fox.
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1: 225, welcome back. An Ottawa City Councillor wants to incentivize people to recycle their stuff more often, and she's calling on the province to take action. Councillor Marty Carr, who represents Alta Vista Ward, who sits on the city's Environment Committee, she's the vice chair actually, she wants to expand the deposit return system for things like pop cans and juice boxes and water bottles. She says a system like this would help to prevent items like this from being dumped in the garbage. It would divert it into recycling. It would kind of give people more motivation. Her motion passed at a city committee this morning, and now it'll head to full city council. We were actually on this story a couple of weeks ago. In fact, we had the president of the Canadian Beverage Association back on the show in May. Krista Scaldwell told me that overwhelmingly, this is a pretty popular idea with Ontarians.
2: We've done some polling here in Ontario, and there was some polling done by Environmental Defence a year or two ago that showed 92% of Ontarians liked the idea. The reality is they're paying within the price of their products now for the blue box in Ontario.
1: Of course, no system is ever truly free. We pay for the blue box system. She told me that it's a flawed system, though, because people don't always use it properly and they throw away a bunch of stuff that should be recycled.
2: You know, the blue box system has not returned greater rates of return. We're still at 53%. And we know that producers want, these are good materials. Municipalities want it because they want it out of their landfills. You know, we can't keep filling landfills with materials that we can recycle and turn into new packages. So I'm optimistic.
1: She also pointed out that Ontario is a bit of an outlier, that many other Canadian provinces are already doing this.
2: I mean, I've been in British Columbia where you go into a parking lot and there's a sea container that's been turned into a return center in a parking lot of a store. So I think we can look at other alternatives that ensure we're efficient for consumers to make the return and also able to get the material.
1: That's Krista Scaldwell joining me on the show back in May. I mentioned Councillor Marty Carr's motion passed out of committee this morning. It is going to go to full city council, but she'll be joining us on the show in about 2 hours from now. The thing is that most Canadian provinces already have some form of this deposit return system for non-alcoholic beverage containers, meaning that you pay a deposit up front and then you get it back when you return the container as a bit of a carrot instead of a stick for recycling. Ontario is one of the major exceptions. BC has it. Alberta has it as well. Saskatchewan has it. Manitoba has refunds on many different beverage containers. Same with New Brunswick and Nova Scotia. So this is something that I guess a lot of Canadian cities now are putting pressure on the province for, because we're not the only ones. In fact, I believe it was the city of Waterloo. I'd have to double check myself. Waterloo, Ontario, that very recently passed a motion calling for the same thing, calling on the province to do more on this. We're 2 minutes away from your 3 p.m. news. On the other side, how much money do you spend at the grocery store every week? There's a new survey shedding some light on that. Phone lines are open, 613-521-TALK. How are you cutting corners? How are you saving when it comes to your bills? Whether it's your water and sewer, your gas bill, your hydro bill, or your grocery bill. We'll talk about that next.
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10: Good afternoon. I'm Andrew Schofield. Partly cloudy today with a chance of showers. There's a risk of a thunderstorm for our region as well. Right now it's 24, feels like 26. Your full forecast is coming up, but first, your top story. As G7 leaders milled around the table ahead of a working lunch at their annual summit today, cameras caught Prime Minister Mark Carney in a conversation with U.S. President Donald Trump about trade. Carney is seen leaning over the seated president, talking about Canada's deal with China that would allow a limited number of Chinese electric vehicles into the country. Microphones caught part of the conversation where the two leaders appear to be talking about the cap that Canada has in place that would allow up to 49,000 Chinese-made cars into Canada per year. Now, it's a little difficult to hear, but Carney can be heard saying, "It's a cap. I thought you'd actually like that." Trump can be heard responding saying, "That's good. I like it." On a visit to China in January, Carney announced a deal that would see Canada reduce its tariff rate from 100% to 6.1% on Chinese EVs and allow a certain number of those vehicles into the Canadian market. The Liberal government has introduced its long-awaited legislation to govern clean drinking water in First Nations communities. Indigenous Services Minister Mandy Gulmasty says Bill C-37 will advance the critical work of addressing long-term drinking water advisories.
11: At the heart of this legislation is a simple principle. Every person deserves access to safe drinking water. The proposed First Nations Clean Water Act advances the progressive realizations of human right to safe drinking water on First Nations lands.
10: Gulmasty says it's backed by the largest commitment made for First Nations drinking water, $4.6 billion in funding over 5 years. Prime Minister Carney says Canada will impose new sanctions against Russia as its war in Ukraine continues. Carney made the announcement during a meeting at the G7 summit with Ukrainian President Volodymyr Zelensky. Meeting on the summit sidelines with Zelensky, Carney said the tide is turning in Russia's more than 4-year war on Ukraine.
12: Ukraine will win. It's just a question of time. It's just a question of how much senseless slaughter Russia perpetrates.
10: Last month, Carney announced Canada will contribute another $270 million to help Ukraine secure critical military capabilities in its defense against Russia's full-scale invasion. Here in Ottawa, a man in his 20s is in critical condition after a crash in Barrhaven this morning. Emergency crews responded just after 9:30 a.m. to the intersection of Strandherd Drive and Greenbank Road for a collision involving an e-scooter and a refrigerated cube van. Paramedics say the man was taken to the hospital in critical condition. Police report the e-scooter driver suffered life-threatening injuries and remains hospitalized. Hockey Night in Canada will not be returning to CBC next year. In a joint statement, Rogers Sportsnet and the CBC say the public broadcaster will no longer carry NHL broadcasts. Hockey Night in Canada has aired for nearly 75 years on CBC television. A sub-licensing agreement between Rogers Communications and the CBC that allowed the program to air on that network expired at the end of the Stanley Cup playoffs. The two sides did not extend the partnership for the 2026-2027 campaign, the first year of Rogers' 12-year, $11 billion broadcast rights deal with the NHL. The CBC previously aired national games on Saturdays along with all four playoff rounds each year. It's a new way to join the conversation. Have your say with the CFRA talkback button on the iHeartRadio app. Eric Fox is in the CTV Weather Center. Eric?
13: Thanks very much, Andrew. Today, a mix of sun and cloud with a slight chance of showers and a thunderstorm and a high of 24, feeling like 27. Tonight, partly cloudy and a slight chance of showers and a risk of a thunderstorm, sticking around with a low of 14. Tomorrow, again, a mix of sun and cloud with a slight chance of showers and a thunderstorm, but we'll see a high of 22, feeling like 27. Then at night, it will be cloudy, and we'll see a low of 14. And Thursday, showers and a high of 23. Right now, it's partly cloudy and 24, feeling like 26. Now, taking a look at your time saver traffic, that serious collision at Strandherd and Greenbank has Strandherd Road closed between Riocan Avenue and Jockville Road, as well as Greenbank Road closed between Marketplace Avenue and Berrigan Drive, Wessex Road. We also have collisions on Innes Road near Vizino Drive and Strandherd at Earl Armstrong Road right near the bridge. On the highways, the 417 westbound is seeing a 10-minute delay from Carling to Pinecrest, eastbound about a 5-minute delay from Carling to Rochester, and on the bridges to Gatineau, the Chaudière continues to see some moderate to heavy traffic, while the rest of the bridges appear to be moving well. When kids play, they win. 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With your weather and time saver traffic, I'm Eric Fox.
10: 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I'm Andrew Schofield. 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
1: 236, welcome back to the show. A new survey from Interact shows many Canadians are trying to reduce their bills, but most can't seem to do it. Phone lines are open, 613-521-8255. Couple questions for you this afternoon, all of them having to do with spending. Number one, how much do you spend at the grocery store every week? And how have you been trimming back?
19: Hey, my question for you today is...
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1: Lauren Mostowick has called into the show, head of corporate affairs with Interact. Good afternoon, Lauren.
22: Hi, thanks for having me.
1: Let's dig into the numbers here. Why are single Canadians spending more? Because according to your numbers, you're spending about $102 a week on groceries.
22: Yeah, we could call that the single tax, couldn't we?
1: Totally.
22: The first thing that I think we should think about is all of us are feeling these rising grocery prices. This is not unique to any one kind of Canadian. We're all feeling it. However, it looks like, from what our research tells us, the price per person is higher if you're single than if you're in a shared household. And I think there's a couple of reasons for this. So like you said, singles are paying about $102 a week for groceries, where those in shared households are paying $80. And that's for a few reasons. And I'm putting up my hand here to say I am one of those single people paying more money for groceries, and here's why. One, we don't get a chance to buy in that same sort of bulk savings that shared households get. And two, you often can't find the ingredients that you're looking for just for one meal, so you end up buying more than you need, and then you've wasted money and wasted food. So we're finding that Canadians are telling us that they're really feeling that, whether they're in a single ship or a partnership. And one of the other interesting things we found out is that couples are really split in their grocery aisle discussions. One is wanting to stick to the list, and the other is making impulse purchases. So if you hear yourself in that description, you are not alone. 50% of couples told us that they're really struggling in the grocery aisle.
1: If I have to tell my husband one more time not to buy an extra aioli for our fridge, I found five of them. I'm not kidding, Lauren. Drake, get in here. Mustard and ketchup. It's like, I don't know, he's planning for a nuclear disaster, and apparently all we're doing is barbecuing throughout.
22: Exactly. And a funny bit of stat that we found as well is those who are now single and used to be in a partnership say that they're actually a bit relieved because now they can make their grocery decisions on their own. So you just dangle that over your husband's head.
1: I will. Chris, can you clip that? I'm going to email that to my husband. I'm just kidding. We're chatting right now with Interact because they just did this new survey, and it does shed some light on what Canadians are feeling right now. Lauren Mosterwick is the head of corporate affairs. She's taking us through the numbers right now. Was there anything that was surprising to you about the finding?
22: One thing that was surprising is that, well, maybe this isn't surprising, but younger couples are definitely feeling it more. Maybe that's just because they've lived on this earth a little less time. Mm. But 4 in 10 millennial couples say that groceries cause relationship tension, whereas only 17% of boomers say the same. And another thing that is a way that Canadians are making trade-offs while they're either in a couple or being single is that they're spending with more intention in order to try and keep those bills low. Mm-hmm. So one of the things that we're seeing is whether you're single or in a couple, Canadians are saying they're not buying the same premium cuts of meat that they may have before, and they're switching to discount brands or to the in-house brand rather than the brand name. But what they won't do, and I loved this stat, is they are not prepared to give up their treats. Whether you are single and you're buying yourself your ice cream to get over your last breakup, or whether you're in a couple and you're looking for movie night snacks, nobody wants to stop buying those things.
1: Wonder why that is.
22: Oh, I think it's got to be because people are looking for small joys these days. If you can't, if you're trying to pinch the pennies everywhere, partly because of groceries, partly because of everything else, you're looking for those small bits of joy in your day that don't cost so much money. An ice cream cone could be one of those things.
1: It's funny because this really lines up with my life right now, Lauren. I am what you would say would be more spending sensitive or price sensitive. You could say mm-hmm. cheaper, frugal. And my husband is more of the frivolous. Okay, guy, grab food on the go, get an Uber to work. He doesn't really worry about those day-to-day expenses more, whereas I'm pretty tight with my wallet when it comes to that stuff. And then I have the money later on to really spend more intentionally on things that are a bit mm-hmm. bigger. I save where I can because I hate eating out for convenience when it's something like fast food and I don't really enjoy it. Whereas I prefer, like last night, going out to our local ice cream shop, and we went for ice cream last night and really enjoying that treat, even though, you know, it's money I don't have to spend, but it's money that is there because you've been able to save it from other things. And as you say, I think people are looking for those small joys in life. 242 on Ottawa Now. The phone lines are open. You can call in 613-521-8255. I think what really stuck out to me, Lauren, that was really sad, is that a lot mm-hmm. of people are looking for savings, but they can't also find it in some cases. I mean, sure, they're still spending on those frivolous items here and there, but I wonder about people trying to reduce their bills at the grocery store, what the tactic is, what they're doing. Do we have any sense of that?
22: First, I think it's important for all of us to take a breath and say, I'm not alone in feeling this way, because like you just described, you're trying things, you're trying to figure out how to do this, and why is it just you that can't figure out how to bring these bills down? And that's just not the case. Canadians told us that across the country, they are feeling like no matter the choices that they make, they are struggling with the continued rise in food costs. So recognize you're not alone, and then make a plan. One thing that we have seen through our Interact debit data, and if we think about the fact that Interact is in the pocket of every Canadian across the country, we have a unique ability to see what spending trends are. And one of the things that we're seeing Canadians do is they're making more grocery purchases, but smaller at each purchase. So where you may have back in the day done a Sunday shop for the week ahead or the 2 weeks ahead, now Canadians are saying, I can't really predict my days the way that would allow me to save money or waste money. So I'm just going to buy things for the next couple days because then I know I can eat it. I know I can use it and I haven't wasted any of my money. And then I'm going to go back to the grocery store and do that same thing again another time. I'm also going to, if I've committed myself to

0: given up anything in terms of what you're buying at the grocery store? Are you eating less meat and more beans? Are you staying out of the produce section, even though you like fresh fruit and vegetables, and you're buying more frozen because that's just what is affordable these days? 2:45, Eric Fox is standing by right now with Time Saver traffic and weather.
1: Thank you very much, Christy. Today, a mix of sun and cloud with a slight chance of showers and a thunderstorm throughout the day, with a high of 24, feeling like 27. Tonight, partly cloudy with a slight chance of showers and a risk of a thunderstorm again. And we'll see a low of about 14 degrees tomorrow. Mix of sun and cloud with a slight chance of showers and a thunderstorm, and a high of 22, feeling like 27. Then at night, cloudy and a low of 14. And for your Thursday, we'll see some showers and a high of 23. Right now, it's partly cloudy and 24, feeling like 26. Now taking a look at your Time Saver traffic. The earlier serious collision at Strandherd at Greenbank has Strandherd Road closed between Riocan Avenue and Jockville Road, and Greenbank Road closed between Marketplace Avenue and Berrigan Drive, Wessex Road. Innes Road also, there's a collision near Vizano Drive, and Strandherd at Earl Armstrong Road, that collision has been cleared by the looks of it. On the highways to 417 westbound, seeing about a 15-minute delay from Carling to Pinecrest. 417 eastbound, 10-minute delay from Carling to Rochester. And on the bridges to Gatineau, the Chaudière is seeing some moderate to heavy traffic, while the rest of the bridges are moving well. Get your car summer ready. 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With your weather and Time Saver traffic, I'm Eric Fox.
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1: Enjoy that sunshine this afternoon. It is 24 degrees, and right now it's mainly sunny in the Myward Market, but it is a mix of sun and cloud today. And it's kind of like the last nice really day, I would say, for the next little bit. Tomorrow's okay, 22 degrees, maybe a thunderstorm and a chance of showers in the afternoon. But then it's wet Thursday, Friday, Saturday, and potentially Sunday. And it really is cooling down. Only 23 on Thursday, 22 on Friday, and down to just 20 on Saturday.

0: An Ottawa woman is advocating for trees on her property to be removed after learning the roots were damaging the foundation of her home. Her name is Nicole Robert. She's a single mother who purchased a home in Copeland Park in Nepean back in 2022. She said that she's had experts. She's received engineering reports. They have dug test pits around her home. And apparently there's a problem with the tree's root system. This is a major contributor to the damaged foundation of her home. But the problem is where these trees are in relation to the city of Ottawa. She told Ottawa, I work with Patricia. She was first informed of the potential issue shortly after she purchased the home, and she thought it would be straightforward to remove the trees, but she has since found out that is not the case.
1: Well, last year I noticed I had a couple of cracks open up in my foundation, and my whole house actually shifted, like the main level separated from my foundation. And I had cracks like all through my brickwork and interior, two windows bent, a door bent. I was able to get a couple of engineer reports, and both stated that the cause of the damage to my home is the city roots had sucked out the water from the clay, sensitive clay soil we're on, causing the front part of my house to collapse.
0: But the problem is actually getting the ability to get rid of these trees, because the roots of these two city maple trees, she says, are ruining the home's foundation. But it's a city bylaw, she argues, that is standing in the way, that makes it difficult to cut down any trees. She added, it has been a very long process since filing a claim to the city last fall.
1: The city has been kind of working on it. They had workers out of my property in December for three quarters of a day, two of them assessing everything. But I haven't been able to get a response from them since then about the status of my claim against them, for one. And I've just had a third crack open up in my foundation this summer as the tree has started sucking moisture, so I'm a bit frustrated.
0: The city's tree protection bylaw from 2021 is what is complicating the matter. Here's Barrhaven East City Councilor Wilson Lowe, who's trying to help her in getting the city's attention toward this. He said, this tree protection bylaw is standing in the way. According to Nicole Robert, he is going to be putting forward a vote at the next sitting to remove the requirement of soil testing, which would allow more homeowners to file a complaint against a city tree. Apparently, she's not the only one with problems on the tree front. Jamie Mason lives a few streets down from her and also noticed some problems in his home. Some cracks along his ceiling from the main floor to the basement in August of 2025. Geotechnical engineers and contractors pointed out the roots of a city sugar maple tree were the cause behind that damage. Robert says the cost to drill hole samples to prove the roots are damaging her house is really expensive. It could cost a few thousand bucks, not including the repair cost for the damage to the house, which, you know, can be really expensive if you had any foundation problems. She says there are options regarding the trees on her property, but she hasn't heard any details or next steps.
1: The city can make a choice, right? Like, it's more cost effective for taxpayers to remove those trees. If you want to keep the trees, we need to put in a root guard to protect my home and put the trees on a watering program. So the city has not made even a decision to do that. And as we know, in Canada, it's almost July. Winter is coming, if I'm going to hire a contractor to do that. But that's an expense I don't have to do for my home, so I'd want the city to pay for that.
0: To gain attention from the city of Ottawa, she actually took her job to City Hall last week. She was working out of City Hall with a bunch of protest signs, just sitting there doing her job, but trying to get some attention. And I'm looking at a picture of her right now. She has one sign that says, single mom forced to work from City Hall to save our home. And then there's another one that is explaining all the months and time and the damage that is ongoing, how many calls she's made to the city. And she's just sitting there and she looks like she's dressed to go to a business meeting, and she may be in one in this picture that I'm looking at from the Ottawa Citizen, because she's actually on her work laptop, but she's working there while also demonstrating, which I thought was quite brilliant. We did reach out to the city of Ottawa, of course, to get their side of the story, and we received this statement. They said the city has received two reports from residents in Copeland Park regarding damage to a home or structure that may be associated with a municipal tree or its root system. When concerns are raised about a potential impact from a municipal tree, the city goes in, they conduct an assessment to determine whether and to what extent the tree may be contributing. If a tree is determined to be a significant contributor, the city will consider appropriate mitigation measures like maintaining the tree. In cases where mitigation is not feasible or reasonable, then they may remove it as a last resort. But they're not really commenting any more specifically than that. We'll continue to follow that story. 2:56, when we get back, Hockey Night in Canada will not air on the CBC next season. Phone lines are open, 613-521-TALK. Your news in 3 minutes with Andrew Schofield.

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12: Good afternoon. I'm Andrew Schofield. We'll drop down to 14 tonight with a chance of a thunderstorm. Right now it's 24. Your full forecast is coming up. But first, your top stories. Prime Minister Mark Carney is meeting with world leaders at the G7 summit in Evian, France today. One of the main topics of conversation has been regarding the potential ceasefire between the U.S. and Iran. As CTV's Rachel Aiello says, the Prime Minister is hopeful that this ceasefire could lower the price of goods around the world.
13: I think Canada's position on this was made clear both from the Prime Minister and one of his envoys who spoke with reporters, indicating that Canada welcomes this talk of a ceasefire, any potential to make, of course, that Strait of Hormuz open and allow goods to flow will impact prices for the better across the world. But I do think because of the record the two countries have seen in past agreements and getting there, it's a very much let's hold our breath and wait and see what actually transpires.
12: Carney told reporters the situation in the Middle East underscores the need to make commodity systems more resilient to the shocks a conflict can create. Canada-U.S. Trade Minister Dominic LeBlanc says trade talks with his American counterparts on a critical continental trade pact are not a one-way conversation. LeBlanc met with United States Trade Representative Jameson Greer on the sidelines of the G7 today. He says they took stock of Canada's progress on resolving trade irritants raised by the United States, and Greer listened to Canadian concerns. LeBlanc and Greer met in Washington earlier this month after Ottawa and Mexico City said they wanted a 16-year extension of the Canada-U.S.-Mexico trade agreement. Greer has indicated that he is not looking to rubber stamp the trade pact, which goes up for a mandatory review in July. Official negotiations between Mexico and the U.S. have launched, but Ottawa and Washington have not started talks just yet. The Liberal government has introduced its long-awaited legislation to govern clean drinking water in First Nations communities. Indigenous Services Minister Mandy Gulmasty says Bill C-37 will advance the critical work of addressing long-term drinking water advisories.
14: At the heart of this legislation is a simple principle. Every person deserves access to safe drinking water. The proposed First Nations Clean Water Act advances the progressive realizations of human right to safe drinking water on First Nations lands.
12: Gulmasty says it's backed by the largest commitment made for First Nations drinking water, $4.6 billion in funding over 5 years. A new survey from Interact shows many Canadians are trying to reduce their grocery bills, but are simply unable to do so. According to the numbers, single Canadians are paying more for groceries than Canadians who are a couple. Lauren Mostowick, head of corporate affairs with Interact, spoke to CFRA's Ottawa Now with Christy Cameron, and she provided an idea as to why.
15: The price per person is higher if you're single than if you're in a shared household. And I think there's a couple of reasons for this. Singles are paying about $102 a week for groceries, where those in shared households are paying $80. And that's for a few reasons. One, we don't get a chance to buy in that same sort of bulk savings that shared households get. And two, you often can't find the ingredients that you're looking for just for one meal, so you end up buying more than you need, and then you've wasted money and wasted food.
12: Now, couples are not exactly getting off scot-free, however. High food prices are also a point of contention in many relationships. Nearly half of couples say they approach grocery spending differently from their partners. 4 in 10 say the friction starts when one sticks to the list while another indulges in impulse purchases. Locally, a man in his 20s was critically hurt following a crash in Barrhaven this morning. Emergency responders were called to the intersection of Strandherd and Greenbank Road just after 9:30 a.m. for a crash involving an e-scooter and a commercial refrigerated cube van. A paramedic spokesperson says the man was taken to the hospital in critical condition. According to police, the e-scooter driver is currently hospitalized with life-threatening injuries. It's a new way to join the conversation. Have your say with the CFRA talkback button on the iHeartRadio app. Eric Fox is in the CTV Weather Center. Eric?
16: Thanks, Andrew. Today, a mix of sun and cloud with a slight chance of showers and a thunderstorm and a high of 24, feeling like 27. Tonight, partly cloudy with a slight chance of showers, risk of a thunderstorm and a low of 14. Tomorrow, mix of sun and cloud with a slight chance of showers and a thunderstorm and a high of 22, feeling like 27. Then at night, cloudy and a low of 14. And for your Thursday, showers and a high of 23. Right now, it's partly cloudy and 23, feeling like 25. 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Now taking a look at your time saver traffic. That earlier collision at Strandherd and Greenbank still has Strandherd Road closed between Riocan Avenue and Jockvale Road, and Greenbank Road closed between Marketplace Avenue and Berrigan Drive and Wessex Road. Meanwhile, the collision on Innes Road near Vizano Drive has been cleared. On the highways, the 417 westbound, a 15-minute delay from Carling to Pinecrest. Eastbound, a 10-minute delay from Woodruff to Parkdale. And on the bridges to Gatineau, the Chaudière is seeing some moderate to heavy traffic, while the rest of the bridges are moving well. Get your car summer ready. 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With your weather and time saver traffic, I'm Eric Fox.
12: 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That's the latest from the CTV Newsroom. I'm Andrew Schofield. 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
1: Hockey Night in Canada is not returning to the CBC this fall. Welcome back to Ottawa Now. Hockey Night in Canada is no longer going to be showing on the CBC because it will no longer have NHL games. In a joint statement, Rogers Sportsnet and the CBC say the public broadcaster is not going to be continuing with this. As you know, it's been a very long tradition. Hockey Night has aired for nearly 75 years on CBC television, but apparently the two sides did not extend this partnership. Joining us right now to react, I've got Bill Brio, who's a TV critic and podcaster. You can find him online at brio.tv. Good afternoon, Bill. Thanks for coming on the show.
2: Well, thanks for having me, Christy.
1: A lot of strong reaction to this afternoon. Were you expecting this development?
2: No, honestly, I was driving north to the cottage. I nearly pulled off the road when Mitch at your station told me this had happened. But I've looked into it since and starting to get some more information about what's happening here.
1: What's your takeaway?
2: Well, you know, originally Rogers started this deal with the NHL, 12 years ago. They signed a $5 billion deal to have the rights to NHL, exclusive national rights. And, you know, they've recently just re-signed for another 12 years at $11 billion. So what happened in the meantime? The reason the CBC was sort of in on this original deal was that Rogers knew they wanted to keep viewers who kept watching on a Saturday night, that tradition. They didn't want to lose any of those people. So they made a deal with CBC where they basically got to simulcast the game. They didn't have to pay any rights, but they didn't get any ad revenue, and they just got some promotional spots to help show their other shows. This new deal, they've renegotiated that, and because it's $11 billion now, I suspect that $11 billion, Rogers was looking to CBC to share in some of that cost, and that was some of the negotiation. And CBC is a public broadcaster, it's taxpayer money, and they basically just decided we can't be in that kind of game. So that's one reason why they pulled out. The other, obviously, is Rogers wants everybody to sign up for their Rogers subscription, not to have a free window out on CBC. They want all the people to pay to, watch their service. So that's part of it as well.
1: I should state, as always, in case it's not obvious, that Bell Media is the parent company of this radio station because we're talking about Rogers and obviously they are a competitor. What do you think this means more broadly, though? Because this has been such a storied Canadian institution for generations. This is the end of not just a chapter. I would say this is the end of an era, really. The fact that people are no longer going to have this. And I think it kind of does lead to some bigger questions about the Canadian public broadcaster.
2: Yeah, you're right, Christy. It's a bigger story for sure. I mean, this goes back to September of 1952, when Hockey Night in Canada started on CBC. That's longer than Saturday Night or the Tonight Show has been on the NBC. That's very few things go back further. But I do think, it's 2026. I think when people now watch television, they're not looking for Channel 6 anymore. They're picking up their remote and they're saying Hockey Night in Canada or hockey or NHL and poof. Whether you've got a Roku or whatever way you get in, it's just, you find your show. So that's part of it. But here's the other thing. It's interesting. I'm speaking to you. Bell Media owns the rights to the Hockey Night in Canada theme song, which you can hear on TSN. So CBC and Sportsnet, neither of them had that anymore. And the other thing is CBC still has the rights, the intellectual property to the name Hockey Night in Canada. You won't see those initials, that name, on any Rogers coverage of the games starting next season.
1: Huh.
2: And CBC can, if they want, this fall, they can continue on Saturday nights with Hockey Night in Canada. And maybe you'll be watching PWHL games or Olympic hockey or, they can still show hockey on Saturday night and call it Hockey Night in Canada. So a lot of us who are thinking, this is the end of that tradition, it may not, hold your horses. It may just be called, you might just not see NHL games anymore there.
1: I've got some angry texts here on the text board. As you can imagine, it gets quite colorful during 4 hours of live radio every day. One person here says, I'm now in favor of defund the CBC. Another person here says, this is the end of a really beautiful Canadian tradition. This feels like losing something historic. People kind of pointing to that we're losing something even bigger. I do wonder if the CBC will continue with Hockey Night in Canada, if they're going to do anything to that end, like you just mused about.
2: Well, they can.
1: And
2: they will, I think. And also, people are angry, but they, you know, like, it's not CBC's call. Rogers really owns the rights. And Rogers has, in whatever negotiations they had with CBC, they decided, well, if you want to stay in, it's going to cost you. My conjecture, my thinking, but, you know, from what I'm hearing, and CBC, you know, which also spends a lot of money on Olympic rights and things like that, they just can't throw taxpayer money in every direction anymore. You know, it's an expensive game, television. So people can be mad at CBC, but they could just as easily be mad at Rogers.
1: Always great to hear from you. Thanks so much for coming on the show, Bill.
2: My pleasure, Christy.
1: Bill Brio, who's a TV critic at a podcast, or you can find him online at brio.tv. 3:15 right now on the notes. It's a pleasant afternoon out there. 23 degrees right now. And the clouds are rolling in the Byward Market. But soak it up, Eric Fox, because it does look like, unfortunately, not a great weather week. Tomorrow looks okay. Thursday, no. Then things get kind of wet.
3: Yeah, it's definitely looking like it's going to be a bit of a wet week into the weekend. Hopefully Father's Day on Sunday, not a huge chance of showers, but it should definitely be a little bit wet towards the end of the week. But today we're looking at a mix of sun and cloud with a slight chance of showers and a thunderstorm and a high of 24, feeling like 27. Tonight, partly cloudy, slight chance of showers and a risk of a thunderstorm and a low of 14. Tomorrow, mix of sun and cloud with that slight chance of showers and thunderstorms and a high of 22, feeling like 27. Then a night cloudy and a low of 14. And for your Thursday, showers and 23. Friday, we're looking at a large chance of showers and 22. Right now, it's partly cloudy and 23, feeling like 25. Now taking a look at your time saver traffic, the serious collision at Strandherd and Greenbank still has Strandherd Road closed between Riocan Avenue and Jockville Road, and Greenbank Road closed between Marketplace Avenue and Berrigan Drive and Wessex Road. And there's a collision at Jean-Darc Boulevard near Saint-Joseph Boulevard. On the highways, the 417 westbound is seeing a 20-minute delay from Parkdale to Pinecrest. Eastbound on the 417, a 10-minute delay from Woodruff to Rochester. 174 eastbound now seeing a 10-minute delay from the split to Jean d'Arc. And on the bridges to Gatineau, the Champlain, Chaudière, Portage, and McDonald Cartier all seeing some moderate to heavy traffic, while the Alexandra appears to be the only one moving well. With your weather and time saver traffic, I'm Eric Fox.
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5: How are you saving money on bills right now? Or I should say, how are you attempting to save money? It turns out that a lot of Canadians are trying to, but they're finding it hard. This is according to a new Interact survey. It shows single Canadians are paying more at the grocery checkout than two-person households or more. And I think that's pretty obvious why. We had Interact on the show earlier. If you're living alone right now, you're kind of paying the singles tax, right? Because you can't buy groceries in bulk to cut down in cost. You can, but it doesn't really make a ton of sense. And if you're just buying an ingredient for something that you're making, you may end up buying a bigger ingredient because you can't find it in a smaller size conveniently. So then you're buying more food than you need, and some of it may end up going to waste. What's interesting, though, is that 8 in 10 Canadians who are in this survey are saying that no matter what they do, when they live alone, their grocery bill keeps climbing because they have a hard time trying to save. 613-521-8255. You can write into the show and let us know what this means in your life, how you are saving or how you're trying to save. Stuart Smythe is on the line. He's the industry-funded research chair in agri-food innovation and the full professor at the University of Saskatchewan. Good afternoon, Stuart.
6: Good afternoon, Christy. Thank you for the opportunity to join you.
5: Good to have you once again. What do you make of the findings here? How much stock do you put into them?
6: Well, so I'm one of the authors that works on the food price report that comes out in January, and I was a bit surprised by the number. You know, they're saying about a single person spending $100 a week, which is a little bit higher than what we found in our analysis. We found that if a single woman in her 20s is spending about $80 a month on groceries, a single man is spending about $90 a month, and then as you get a little bit older, that drops off by a couple bucks a month. So the results of this survey, brand new, are showing that for women it's about 20% higher, for men it's about 10% higher.
5: Why is it so hard right now to save when it comes to your bills?
6: I think it's exactly what you identified earlier, right? That, yeah, there's opportunities to buy a regular amount of food, but you don't want to throw it in the garbage. So that means you have to have time in your schedule to do some household processing. You buy extra tomatoes. Okay, well you got to can them or mash them to use them later on. But you have to have time in your schedule, and I think that's a lot of younger people are finding that they've got very full, busy schedules, and so that opportunity, just that time opportunity, really doesn't exist for them.
5: 613-521-8255. Interestingly, the other thing that stood out to me is that a lot of Canadians are still not willing to give up their little treats. They're still looking for the small joys. Why do you think that is?
6: Yeah, that was one of the things that showed up, right, is this impulse buying. And I think that's always going to be part of grocery shopping, right, is you can do your best to stick to a budget, but, you get to the checkout, right, and somehow just miraculously that bag of chips showed up or the chocolate bar.
5: Well, that's how the grocery store was designed.
6: Yeah, exactly.
5: They pay a lot of money to be in those convenient locations.
6: Oh, well, and they do it too, right? They spend millions of dollars understanding how, the psychology behind consumers, right? So lots of people need to go in and get a jug of milk on their way home from work, but to get to that part of the dairy aisle, you have to go past the chips.
5: Very true. Canadians keep hearing that the government is going to tackle inflation. They keep hearing from the government that the Competition Bureau is going to do something about this. And the latest is that the Bureau is going to examine our food supply chain. They're going to be looking at production and processing, transportation, distribution, and also what's happening within grocery stores, the retail pricing practices. Do you have any sort of confidence in that, Stuart, that maybe something will change because of the Competition Bureau?
6: I think it's optimistic at best to hope that the Competition Bureau is going to have any impact. What we need to improve competition is to have policies that are friendlier to business, lower tax rates, right? When we're sitting next door to the United States, tax rates are a huge factor in deciding where to invest. If you can invest in the United States and set up a grocery store and pay 3% less tax, everybody's going to make that investment 7 days out of 7 days.
5: Is there anything right now that our federal government could do immediately, realistically, to actually give Canadians relief?
6: Well, one of the ones I noticed today when I was looking at this is over the last 6 weeks, as the announcement that Canada slipped into a recession, the value of our dollar compared to the U.S. dollars dropped by 3 cents. So that about 80% of the fresh produce and vegetables that we import come from the United States, but all of the other goods we import from countries around the world are priced in U.S. dollars. So we pay more. Every time our dollar drops a cent, we pay more money to buy our groceries. The best thing the government could do is put policies in place that strengthen our economy and then contribute, you know, resulting from that, boost the value of our dollar in the global commodity markets.
5: Thanks so much for the time. Take care.
6: Yeah, have a good afternoon.
5: Stuart Smythe, industry-funded research chair in the agri-food innovation area at University of Saskatchewan. We got a live caller earlier, Kevin, who was weighing in on this. He lives alone. And he said it definitely is a bit of a singles tax, but if you know when to shop, you still might be able to scrape by on a deal.
2: Well, no, I can't buy in bulk, but I find if you have the time to do it, you go shopping around 5:30, they start slapping the 30% off stickers on things like meat and prepared meals and stuff, so that otherwise they're going to have to toss it.
5: I put the question to you at the beginning of the show, and we have had a pretty busy text board this afternoon, which I think is a sign of the times, isn't it? Canadians just giving things up and trying to get it together to save some cash, which is a hard thing to do. Mick in Cornwall says, hi, Christy, you asked what we're giving up. I gave up internet, cable. I only have antenna and DVDs. I love it. 14 channels, and I'm saving lots of money. Wow. Chris in Kanata said, the Competition Bureau is looking into it. Hilarious. How long did it take the government to deal with the bread price fixing? 8 years? Too funny. Keep them coming. 1-800-580-CFRA. In just a second, we've got your 3:30 news, and then it is Self-Help Tuesday. Benzalyn Averill, who I think is just an incredible guest on the show, is a local psychotherapist. She practices in Westboro. And pretty much every Tuesday, we have her on. And we talk about different things from health and wellness, self-improvement, difficult emotional topics. Today, we're talking about your routine habits. Do you have a routine? Or is your routine just total chaos day by day as you go? Apparently, according to the experts, there are countless benefits that come from having a routine, but you know, a lot of people don't have one, or they don't have a reliable one. How can you build a basic routine that works for you and your family? And what are the benefits? We'll find out next.
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7: Good afternoon. I'm Andrew Schofield. Temperatures will drop to 14 tonight with some possible showers and the risk of a thunderstorm. Right now it's 23 degrees. Your full forecast is coming up. But first, your top stories. Passengers traveling on Via Rail between Toronto, Ottawa, and Montreal may face significant delays today. In an advisory to passengers, Via Rail says an incident on the tracks in Lansdowne is blocking traffic east of Kingston. Via Rail says, quote, based on similar situations in the past, unquote, traffic is likely to remain blocked until 5 p.m. Ontario Provincial Police would not confirm the cause of the incident, but say officers are investigating. As G7 leaders milled around the table during a working lunch at their annual summit today, cameras caught Prime Minister Mark Carney in a conversation with U.S. President Donald Trump about trade. Carney is seen leaning over the seated president, talking about Canada's deal with China that would allow a limited number of Chinese electric vehicles into the country. Microphones caught part of the conversation where the two leaders appear to be talking about the cap that Canada has in place that would allow up to 49,000 Chinese-made cars into Canada per year. Now, it's a little difficult to hear, but Carney can be heard saying, it's a cap, I thought you'd actually like that. And then Trump can be heard responding with, that's good, I like it. On a visit to China in January, Carney announced a deal that would see Canada reduce its tariff rate from 100% to 6.1% on Chinese EVs and allow a certain number of those vehicles into the Canadian market. The Liberal government has introduced its long-awaited legislation to govern clean drinking water in First Nations communities. Indigenous Services Minister Mandy Golmasty says Bill C-37 will advance the critical work of addressing long-term drinking water advisories.
13: At the heart of this legislation is a simple principle. Every person deserves access to safe drinking water. The proposed First Nations Clean Water Act advances the progressive realizations of human right to safe drinking water on First Nations lands.
7: Golmasty says it's backed by the largest commitment made for First Nations drinking water, $4.6 billion in funding over 5 years. Locally, a man in his 20s is in critical condition after a crash in Barrhaven this morning. Emergency crews responded just after 9:30 a.m. to the intersection of Strandherd and Greenbank for a collision involving an e-scooter and a refrigerated cube van. Paramedics say the man was taken to the hospital in critical condition, and police report the e-scooter driver suffered life-threatening injuries and remains hospitalized. Hockey Night in Canada. NHL broadcasts will not return to CBC television next season after nearly 75 years on that network. A sublicensing agreement between Rogers Communications and CBC that allowed the program to air on the public broadcaster expired at the end of the Stanley Cup playoffs. Longtime host Dave Hodge says the show was a long part of the national fabric that was used to draw more viewers and carry more meaning.
14: It used to be watched by more people, and it used to mean more, but it doesn't anymore. And I'm not there anymore. And the world moves on in a lot of ways.
7: Hodge hosted Hockey Night in Canada from 1971 to 1987, wearing a baby blue blazer complete with a puck and stick. Hockey Night in Canada logo on the jacket pocket every Saturday night. 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Eric Fox is in the CTV Weather Center. Eric?
15: Thanks very much, Andrew. Tonight, partly cloudy with a slight chance of showers and a risk of a thunderstorm with a low of 14. Tomorrow, mix of sun and cloud with a slight chance of showers and a thunderstorm and a high of 23, feeling like 25. Then at night, cloudy with a chance of showers and a low of 16. Showers beginning before morning, and then Thursday, showers throughout the day with a high of 23. Right now, it's absolutely pouring here in the Byward Market, but it's dry in other parts of the city. It's 23, feeling like 25. Now taking a look at your time saver traffic, the serious collision on Strandherd at Greenbank has Strandherd Road continuing to be closed between Riocan Avenue and Jockville Road, and Greenbank Road closed between Marketplace Avenue and Berrigan Drive and Wessex Road. Vanier Parkway at St. Patrick Street and Beechwood Avenue, there's a collision, as well as at Mitch Owens at Ramseyville Road. The earlier collision on Jeanne d'Arc Boulevard near St. Joseph Boulevard has been cleared. On the highways, the 417 westbound, seeing about a 10-minute delay from Saint Laurent to Metcalf Catherine, then another 25-minute delay from Parkdale to Pinecrest, the 417 eastbound, a 10-minute delay from Maitland to Rochester, then another 10-minute delay from the Vanier Parkway to Innis Road, and the 174 eastbound is seeing a 10-minute delay from the split to Jeanne d'Arc. On the bridges to Gatineau, the Champlain, Chaudière, Portage, and McDonald Cartier are all seeing moderate to heavy traffic, while the Alexandra continues to move well. 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With your weather and time saver traffic, I'm Eric Fox.
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1: I'll admit it, I don't have much of a routine. My routine is no routine. Welcome back to the show. I am unfortunately terminally online, though, and I am exposed to so many influencers that are constantly talking about how important morning routines are. The hustle, the grind, the 5 a.m. club. Mel Robbins is a pretty influential person. She's an author, a best-selling person, a podcaster, and she's constantly talking about advice when it comes to the morning. And one thing that she talks about quite a bit is how to stop blasting through 30 alarms and how to get up on the first one to start the day.
2: When that alarm rings, get up and start the day. Do not lie in bed. Do not hit the snooze button. Lying in bed is making how you feel worse. And so how do you get out of bed? First, you can use my 5-second rule, and it is super simple. As soon as the alarm rings or as soon as your eyes open, you're just going to count backwards 5, 4, 3, 2, 1, boom, get out of bed.
1: Okay, well, that seems very achievable and normal, but there's an obsession with people's morning routines where it has become, I think, a lot about productivity culture. Get out of bed and, you know, you're sitting outside and you're getting sun on your face and then you're going for a 10-mile run. And in fact, some of them have reached a point where it's become almost satirical. Here's Ashton Hall, an online fitness coach who went viral for waking up at 3:52 a.m. His morning routine includes, get this, push-ups at 4:04 a.m., dunking his face into a bowl of ice water at 5:49, journaling, going to the gym, a mini facial using the inside of a banana, dunking his face in ice water again before starting work after 9 a.m. These routines have become, I would say, so intense that they're now becoming a parody. And in fact, this one actually is a parody on TikTok.
3: Wake up at 5 a.m. and I do yoga because I'm better than all of you. After a cold shower with 25 layers of sunscreen, it's still only 6 a.m. and I've already done so much. And what time did you wake up today?
1: Joining us right now for Self-Help Tuesday, we have Benzlin Avril, who is a local psychotherapist. She practices in Westboro. Good afternoon.
4: Good afternoon, Christine.
1: I was laughing about that one because, yeah, I guess to a degree it is really good for you and we want to optimize and we want to be productive. And I think it's important not to hit snooze 30 times in the morning. But is this now reaching the point of maybe being a little bit harmful or toxic?
4: Yeah, so I think the point that you made around productivity culture really outlined the trajectory of what's happening with having routines. I think a lot of it right now has become glamorized, and it became something that is more of a personal, a performance. So we got package, optimize, and then because a lot of people are talking about it, you mentioned influencers as well. So then as a result, people are aspiring to be doing some of those things, but it's more, and let's say when the influencer had implemented it, taking into account what the term influencer means, the purpose is to influence other people to want to do the same thing as well. So it becomes less and less of a personal thing over time. It's not necessarily about the routine in itself, but it's how it's being presented right now.
1: Let's get back to what is probably good for you, what is healthy, and it's different mm-hmm. for every person. What are the psychological benefits of establishing some sort of routine?
4: So typically, what we see in literature and how, also taking into account what Mel Robbins had mentioned, is that times when you are able to implement a routine, you're also winning the day with the first decision that you make. So the first hour and kind of how you treat it, it can really set the tone for your nervous system. For example, if you wake up and immediately you start grabbing your phone, then your attention has just automatically been shifted to what's happening on the screen, and your mood will be based on whatever you just saw. But then if you have a routine that is more intentional, meaning you wake up, you might decide that you're going to sit down and have a cup of coffee with nothing else but the sound of nature, that can dictate how your mood goes for the rest of the day. For example, parents who wake up and maybe as soon as they wake up, they tend to their kids right away. Sometimes that can also have an impact on how they feel afterwards, dropping off the kids to school or at daycare. if the mornings feel very stimulated. So the routine can be helpful in dictating how the rest of your morning goes. And it's also a part of the morning that you really have control over.
1: If you're somebody who doesn't have a routine or you've been unable to stick to one, what's a good place to start?
4: So it's recognizing that you have control over what you set. So it can really be whatever you want. It doesn't have to be something that is based on what other people have suggested. Having a good idea of what your values are and having a clear understanding of what you're hoping to get out of your routine. If it is to add more structure during your day, then maybe something that is a little bit more rigid, quote unquote, or more regulated can be helpful, meaning at specific times throughout the morning, this is what you're going to do. And for people who thrive on having a specific plan, that can be really helpful. If your goal is to not be on your phone as much, and then maybe that can be putting the phone away and waking up in a way where it's just a lot calmer, that can also be helpful. And if you want to be less stimulated when you wake up, maybe not having a big alarm sound that wakes you up in the morning can also be helpful. So I think the first place to start would really be identifying what are you hoping to get out of your morning routine and being able to structure your routine based on that.
1: If you've read the book Atomic Habits by James Clear, I'm not sure if you have.
4: Yes,
1: it's just an interesting thing that you can reflect on, because he writes in the book that habits can also be no habits. No habit is a habit because small actions over time build up. So you may think, I don't have a morning routine or I don't have any habits in the morning, but you do. Because if you rush out of bed or it's like your morning is being shot out of a cannon, then that builds up over time. You are consistently doing that. And the cost of missing the first alarm or the cost of missing the first bus is something that will add up. And the secret, I think, to creating something more intentional is actually reflecting on what you're doing and realizing that

0: routine, or how gradually should you slip into one?
1: It's always a good time to start a routine. I think what's cool is that we have the flexibility, we have choices to be able to make a decision based on what we think is going to be best for us. Once you have a clear idea of what your goals are, you can start small, see what works, and also be willing to shift it as well based on what you need. You might take some feedback and recommendations based on what you see online, but it might not necessarily work for you. For some people, waking up at 5 a.m. and doing a workout works really great. For me, that works really well. But then I know some people working out in the evening is what works well. So that the routine in itself, it's not just something of the morning, although when you start it in the morning, it can dictate or set the tone for the rest of the day, mm-hmm. but you can implement it as you go throughout your day as well.
0: One thing that I've built into my morning routine, this may sound funny, is doing some weights after I have my coffee. And I took this from the book that we were discussing, from that framework of Atomic Habits, where he says if you want to form good habits, you need to make it obvious and you need to make it attractive. So I've kind of mm-hmm. habit stacked it with mm-hmm. having my coffee, and I made it obvious by putting my bright pink weights out on the mm-hmm. dinner table, which maybe isn't the nicest place to have them from an interior decoration standpoint, but they're there. And I do them every morning, and then I have my coffee, and then I do them, and it works.
1: Yeah, and you know you won't miss it, right? I think that's a great skill in terms of understanding the power of habit stacking, that you can do multiple things at the same time. If every morning when you wake up, then you know that there are a few things that you already enjoy doing and that you can add other things to it that won't distract from what you're doing, that mm-hmm. can be really helpful. I think it's a great way of making sure that you're getting your exercise in a way that works specifically for you.
0: Bensal and Avril, I always get so much out of these segments, and I think our listeners do too. I look forward to it next Tuesday. Thanks so much.
1: Same here. Thank you.
0: Bensal and Avril, psychotherapist who practices in Westboro, who joins us every Tuesday for Self-Help Tuesday. If there's a topic that you're really curious about, mental wellness, self-improvement, topics that are a little bit more difficult, any suggestions or questions are always welcome. 1-800-580-CFRA. 3:48 on the show. Here's Eric Fox.
2: Thanks, Christy. Tonight, partly cloudy with a slight chance of showers and a risk of a thunderstorm and a low of 14. Tomorrow, mix of sun and cloud, slight chance of showers and a risk of a thunderstorm and a high of 23, feeling like 25. Then at night, cloudy with a chance of showers and a low of 16. Showers will begin before morning, and then Thursday, showers throughout the day with a high of 23. Right now, it's mostly cloudy and 23, feeling like 25. Now, taking a look at your time saver traffic, the collision at Strandherd and Greenbank has been completely cleared, so both roads have fully reopened after that serious crash earlier today. Vanier Parkway at St. Patrick Street and Beechwood Avenue, there is a collision there, as well as at Mitch Owens Road and Ramseyville Road and Penfield Drive at Tarrant Road in Kanata as well. On the highways, the 417 westbound is seeing a 15-minute delay from St. Laurent to Metcalf Catherine, then another 25-minute delay from Parkdale to Pinecrest. The 417 eastbound, about a 30-minute delay stretching from Maitland all the way to Walkley Road. The 174 eastbound, about a 15-minute delay from the split to Jeanne d'Arc. And on the bridges to Gatineau, the Champlain, Chaudière, Portage, and McDonald Cartier are all seeing moderate to heavy traffic, while the Alexandra is moving well. 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With your weather and time saver traffic, I'm Eric Fox.
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1: Seems like OC Transpo is always hiring. Welcome back to the show. We know they're looking for candidates. Obviously, they have been understaffed, and that in part has been showing up in some of the service problems. OC Transpo has admitted it. So they're on a hiring blitz, and they're also trying to keep people because we know retention is also a problem. CFRA's Andy Pinson has been following that story, trying to get a sense of the numbers of how many people they need. How's that been going?
2: It has not been going well in terms of getting information, but we know, I mentioned briefly last week at the Transit Committee update that OC Transpo is putting forward this ambitious hiring plan. They're calling it ambitious to address some of the shortages and other issues within the system, but it is not provided still how many positions that it needs to fill. So staffing levels, as you mentioned, have been in the news. Most recently after the system, the LRT system, was shut down early over Victoria Day long weekend because of a lack of rail controllers. So the union pointed to staffing shortages at that time as a persistent issue. Now, in a memo to council in response to all of this, OC Transpo General Manager Rick Leary committed to bring those vacancy numbers, how many jobs that they need right now, to the June 11th meeting of Transit Committee. So it noted specifically that this would include, just to read the statement here, it says, outlining the current vacancies in critical frontline positions, including bus operators, diesel and electric rail operators, rail controllers, mechanics, special constables, as well as on-street supervisors. So saying, we will bring these vacancy numbers to committee on June 11th. So they tabled their new staffing integration plan, their new staffing plan. They called it ambitious at last Thursday's meeting. When I asked afterwards, how many vacancies are there? How many staff shortages are you trying to address right now? Specifically, the number of vacancies in each position. So staff said that they have that number, but they weren't in front of them right now. They weren't able to say so. So I asked twice. They said they did not have the number. City Communications then said they would get me that number. Followed up Thursday, Friday. They said they'd have something on Monday, Tuesday. I gave them a deadline of 3 o'clock today. We still have not gotten those numbers that both Leary promised and would help us evaluate the plan and if it's actually accurate enough or if it's enough to actually fill some of the staffing shortages right now. So that's the big issue right now, is that they still haven't released these numbers. We still don't know what those job numbers are. And they have even put in their integrated staffing plan that these shortages are affecting their reliability numbers. They have gotten better when it comes to bus service reliability, but they are still a drag on those reliability numbers, some of these staffing shortages. So in terms of the overall plan that they've put forward, it is very ambitious, as OC Transpo called it. The union, in response to this, says that they are cautiously optimistic. They say, hey, we're glad we're talking about it. How we're going to do that is another story. I know when Weinberg told me that he's the head of the ATU, he told me that, you know, he likes hearing about it. He likes talking about it. It's an issue that they've brought up for some time, but he also doesn't quite understand how they're going to do it. But he has, you know, all the faith and confidence that he can right now, because he says every transit service everywhere is looking for people. So how we're going to accomplish this is a number one concern right now. So the plan is trying to get up to 105% staffing in a number of different areas to build in what they call resiliency or redundancy to try to address any issues that might come up when it comes to staffing. So some of these are going to continue on. So staff expect bus operator numbers to stabilize by the end of this year, electric rail operators by March 2027, next March, diesel operators by next June. Hiring and training rail controllers is the most complicated, just from OC Transpo's perspective as well. This is a very serious safety thing. So it does take upwards of 300 days to fully train these rail controllers. So this is expected to continue. Hiring and training is expected to continue until at least through next August and beyond that as well, to address some of those staffing issues. So again, staffing has been a point of concern. Another thing that Weinberg brought up to me was his concern about the hiring process here coming up, because the Auditor General just did a report back in March. This was specific to management practices, not necessarily frontline staff. It says that they were being hired without required qualifications, sometimes bypassing open competitions. There was a lack of documentation to kind of justify these selections as well. So again, that dealt with just management positions, but Weinberg said it still raises concerns about hiring practices across the entire agency. There's actually a follow-up to that report from the AG that will be tabled this Friday. There's also a separate report from the Auditor General that will be tabled on Friday looking at bus service planning and scheduling. So OC Transpo is still very much under the microscope right now.
1: If we're going to accommodate federal workers that are back in the office four times a week next month, today is June the 16th. July is coming. If we're going to be there and be reliable for people that want to get downtown for Canada Day, for festivals, all these things, we have to have a reliable transit system. And that is also contingent on people, because we need people to be operating that transit system. Whatever the case may be, I find it strange that the city has not been able to provide you those numbers as they were promised by Mr. O'Leary. Did they say why?
2: So for accuracy, on Friday they said for accuracy, wondering if we can wait until Monday. We want to make sure we get you the proper information
1: are
2: here.
1: They're counting them on their fingers?
2: But the interesting thing to me is, fine, I granted that extension because, you know, if you want to be accurate, fine. However, staff said that they had those numbers at the meeting. They just said they didn't have them in front of them. Rick Leary said he was going to bring these numbers to committee. So if they don't exist or what have you, fine, just say that. But they have been very clear that they do have these numbers and that they would bring them forward. And why they are not bringing them forward, I don't know. I cannot speculate. But all I know is that they have not brought them forward after 5 days of asking.
1: Thank you, Andy.
2: Thank you.
1: 3:52. We're 1.5 minutes away from your 4 p.m. news. And then guess what? Phone lines are open. 613-521-8255. How much are you spending weekly on groceries? And have you found anywhere where you can save? Not just at the grocery till, but on electricity, maybe on insurance, gasoline, transit. Phone lines are open. We're talking about that. And also later in the show, don't miss it. Marty Carr is going to stop by in about half an hour from now, an Ottawa city councillor who wants to incentivize people to recycle their bottles more often. Not booze bottles, but water bottles, pop cans. She's calling on the province to take action to essentially create a deposit return program where you get paid for bringing back bottles and pop cans and juice boxes. That's all coming up in the next hour right here on News Talk 580 CFRA.
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10: Good afternoon. I'm Andrew Schofield. Cooling down to 14 tonight with possible showers and the risk of a thunderstorm. Right now it's 23, feels like 25. Your full forecast is coming up, but first your top stories. We're getting an update on that incident on the Via Rail line that is causing delays between Toronto, Ottawa, and Montreal this afternoon. Via Rail is confirming Train 65 was involved in a trespasser incident near Kingston around 2 p.m. this afternoon. The tracks have been shut down as emergency crews and authorities are responding to the incident. Delays are affecting Via Rail Trains 65, 53, 47, and 645. Via Rail says the track should be reopened at approximately 5 p.m. Prime Minister Mark Carney is meeting with world leaders at the G7 summit today in Evian, France. One of the main topics of conversation has been regarding the potential ceasefire between the United States and Iran. As CTV's Rachel Aiello says, the Prime Minister is hopeful that this ceasefire could lower the price of goods around the world.
11: I think Canada's position on this was made clear both
9: from the Prime Minister and one of his envoys who spoke with reporters, indicating that Canada welcomes this talk of a ceasefire, any potential to make, of course, that Strait of Hormuz open and allow goods to flow will impact prices for the better across the world. But I do think because of the record the two countries have seen in past agreements and getting there, it's a very much let's hold our breath and wait and see what actually transpires.
10: Carney told reporters the situation in the Middle East underscores the need to make commodity systems more resilient to the shocks a conflict can create. Ontario Premier Doug Ford is shrugging off a major, a recent poll suggesting his popularity has dipped as fake today, claiming he and his provincial conservatives would win a fourth massive majority if an election was held today. He claimed internal polling from his party as well as other companies tell a very different story than a number of publicly released polls that show the provincial conservatives and Ford sliding in popularity. A recent poll released by Angus Reid Institute showed Ford sitting at 21% approval among Ontario voters, the lowest approval rating among the premiers in Canada and his lowest ever as premier. Ford was asked about the poll by a reporter today, but he cast doubt about the credibility of not only the poll, but also the methodology of how the poll was taken. The Liberal government has introduced its long-awaited legislation to govern clean drinking water in First Nations communities. Indigenous Services Minister Mandy Galmasti says Bill C-37 will advance the critical work of addressing long-term drinking water advisories.
11: At the heart of this legislation is a simple principle. Every person deserves access to safe drinking water. The proposed First Nations Clean Water Act advances the progressive realizations of human right to safe drinking water on First Nations lands.
10: Galmasti says it's backed by the largest commitment made for First Nations drinking water, $4.6 billion in funding over 5 years. A new survey from Interact shows many Canadians are trying to reduce their grocery bills, but are simply unable to do so. According to the numbers, single Canadians are paying more for groceries than Canadians who are a couple. Lauren Mostowick, head of corporate affairs with Interact, spoke to CFRA's Ottawa Now with Christy Cameron, and she provided an idea as to why.
12: The price per person is higher if you're single than if you're in a shared household. And I think there's a couple of reasons for this. Singles are paying about $102 a week for groceries, where those in shared households are paying $80. And that's for a few reasons. One, we don't get a chance to buy in that same sort of bulk savings that shared households get. And two, you often can't find the ingredients that you're looking for just for one meal, so you end up buying more than you need, and then you've wasted money and wasted food.
10: Now, that's not to say that couples are getting off scot-free. High food prices are also a point of contention in many relationships. Nearly half of couples surveyed say they approach grocery spending differently from their partners, 4 in 10 saying the friction starts when one sticks to the shopping list while another indulges in impulse purchases. It's a new way to join the conversation. Have your say with a CFRA talkback button on the iHeartRadio app. Eric Fox is in the CTV Weather Center. Eric?
13: Thanks, Andrew. Tonight, partly cloudy with a slight chance of showers and a risk of a thunderstorm with a low of 14. Tomorrow, mix of sun and cloud with a slight chance of showers and a thunderstorm and a high of 23, feeling like 25. Then at night, partly cloudy with a chance of showers and a low of 16. Then the showers beginning overnight before morning, and Thursday, showers throughout the day with a high of 23. Right now it's mostly cloudy and 23, feeling like 25. 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Now taking a look at your time saver traffic. There's a collision still at Vanier Parkway at St. Patrick Street and Beechwood Avenue. Also, Mitch Owens at Ramseyville Road. That one has been cleared. And there's still an ongoing collision at Penfield Drive at Terran Road in Kanata. On the highways, the 417 westbound is seeing about a 10-minute delay from St. Laurent to Metcalfe-Catherine. Then another 25-minute delay from Parkdale to Pinecrest. And on the 417 eastbound, a 30-minute delay stretching all the way from Maitland to Walkley Road in the other end. And the 174 eastbound, a 15-minute delay from the split to Jeanne d'Arc. On the bridges to Gatineau, the Champlain, Chaudière, Portage, and McDonald Cartier all seeing moderate to heavy traffic, while the Alexandra is moving well. When kids play, they win. 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With your weather and time saver traffic, I'm Eric Fox.
10: 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That's the latest from the CTV Newsroom. I'm Andrew Schofield. 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
1: I would say pretty much every other time I'm at the grocery store, I'm listening to somebody who's complaining about the cost of groceries. Most recently, it was a woman who was also at the self-checkout who was just talking openly about the cost of her spaghetti squash. Mitch Kedrowski is my producer. He joins us in the studio. Spaghetti squash in particular has become comically priced. I actually grew it a couple of summers ago, but it takes such a long time to actually mature that you get two or three, maybe by late August, early September. So it's not really worth it where we live in Canada. But given the cost, I may be inclined to try again.
2: Yeah, I used to love going grocery shopping, and I would go late at night because that's when the deals were typically out. And then, you know, I would go in and put my headphones on, and I found it kind of relaxing, but increasingly so it's not. And, like, I don't get ground beef anymore because it's like a luxury now. Because have you seen the beef? I mean, I know you don't eat beef, but
1: I have seen it.
2: It's outrageous.
1: Tofu, where I go, is about $5 a block for extra firm. I know that off the top of my head, which tells you how much tofu I eat. I've also been really big into the beans. I had a slop winter is what I called it. Yeah. My husband didn't love that though. I call it slop because I made a lot of really yummy, savory beans, you know, like I think lots of umami, but calling it slop, I guess, is kind of off-putting. In reality, it's actually really warming, really hearty, protein forward. Now that we're into summer, though, I do like to barbecue. I like to have stuff that's a little bit more fresh.
2: Fresh vegetables.
1: And that can, well, of course, I have fresh vegetables in the winter, but it's even more, I would say, expensive in the summer when you're buying herbs and you're buying a lot of produce. I am growing those in my garden. I have some cilantro. I have some dill, though the bunnies ate all of the dill. Some mint, things like that. It can kind of shave down the cost of your grocery bill or, you know, the amount that you have to buy, at least in volume. But it's still so expensive. 613-521-8255. Call into the show and let us know. How much money are you spending weekly on groceries? And have you been able to trim back on anything? And for us, Mitch, it's been, I would say, more about reevaluating our habits. And my habit was that I would do a huge shop on a Sunday. I would buy all this produce, all this stuff with grand ideas for dinner the entire week. And then you get to Wednesday or Thursday and you're starting to get tired. Late nights, early mornings, and then the stuff is sitting in the crisper, and it's going bad, or it's getting slimy, and you probably shouldn't use it, and sometimes maybe I secretly use it without my husband knowing, but I stopped doing that, and now I go grocery shopping pretty much every other night. I go on my way home from the gym, because it's no extra gas, I'm just cruising past the grocery store anyway, stop in, we get what we need, we do a big cook that night, we eat it that night, leftovers the next day for lunch. And then we do it all again, because when you do it that way, so routinely, so often, nothing goes to waste.
2: That's what I tend to do. I tend to go twice a week. And I used to be very meticulous about budgeting with my grocery bill. Like I would set aside $55 for a week, and all of a sudden $55 became $65, $65 became $75. And it's not because my tastes have really changed or become that much more expensive. It's just that everything else has become more expensive.
1: Just living in a hellscape.
2: So right now I'm at around $70, $75. But looking at my past spreadsheets for budgeting is really demoralizing.
1: I'm not going to lie to you. I don't actually know what our number is. I can tell you exactly how much Bridget's dog food is. It's $133.
2: Oh,
1: it went
2: gosh.
1: Up $15. People talk about the cost of food going up. How does dog food jump $15? And before you get at me on the text board, she's worth every penny. My other dog is able to eat pretty cheap dog food. He is just healthy as a horse, even though he's 12. He has no allergies, no special dietary needs. And then there's Bridget the Bull Mastiff, who needs creme de la creme of everything. She's got so many health problems. She's a total lemon. But again, we love having her. So it's okay. 414 on the show. We're asking you this today because of this new Interact survey, which shows single Canadians are paying more at the grocery checkout than two-person households. In fact, it says a single Canadian is spending $102 on groceries per week compared with $80 per person in a shared household. So we want to hear from you. We also heard from Interact earlier today. Here's who we spoke to. Lauren Mostowick, the head of corporate affairs.
3: Yeah, we could call that the single tax, couldn't we? All of us are feeling these rising grocery prices. This is not unique to any one kind of Canadian. We're all feeling it. However, it looks like, from what our research tells us, the price per person is higher if you're single than if you're in a shared household.
1: And she went on to say this.
3: And that's for a few reasons. And I'm putting up my hand here to say I am one of those single people paying more money for groceries. And here's why. One, we don't get a chance to buy in that same sort of bulk savings that shared households get. And two, you often can't find the ingredients that you're looking for just for one meal, so you end up buying more than you need, and then you've wasted money and wasted food. So we're finding that Canadians are telling us that they're really feeling that, whether they're in a single ship or a partnership. And one of the other interesting things we found out is that couples are really split in their grocery aisle discussions.
1: Funny enough, she said the data also shows that newly single people may feel a bit of relief at the grocery store.
3: Those who are now single and used to be in a partnership say that they're actually a bit relieved because now they can make their grocery decisions on their own.
1: Mostowick says the data is clear. Canadians are making concessions. They're cutting corners in some places, but even while they're being thrifty in some ways, nobody wants to give up their little treats.
3: Canadians are saying they're not buying the same premium cuts of meat that they may have before, and they're switching to discount brands or to the in-house brand rather than the brand name. But what they won't do, and I loved this stat, is they are not prepared to give up their treats. Whether you are single and you're buying yourself your ice cream to get over your last breakup, or whether you're in a couple and you're looking for movie night snacks, nobody wants to stop buying those things.
1: We also chatted with Stuart Smythe, the industry-funded research chair in agri-food innovation at the University of Saskatchewan. He was on the show about an hour ago, and he wagered a theory for why Canadians aren't willing to cut out the sweet treat or that simple pleasure. He said, to some degree, it's by design. You got to walk by those tempting middle aisles, and everything is put there for a reason.
4: I think that's always going to be part of grocery shopping, right? Is you can do your best to stick to a budget, but, you know, you get to the checkout, right, and somehow just miraculously that bag of chips showed up or the chocolate bar. They spend millions of dollars understanding how, you know, the psychology behind consumers, right? So lots of people need to go in and get a jug of milk on their way home from work. But to get to that part of the dairy aisle, you have to go past the chips.
1: 4:17 on the show. We'll continue our conversation coming up, but a couple of text messages to read right now. Ashley in Manitex says, hi, Christy. We are a family of six, myself, my husband, two children aged 7 and 6, and we live with my in-laws. We're spending roughly $600 to $800 weekends on food when we do our weekly grocery shopping. We're not going overboard, but we're getting meat and food for lunches for the kids, etc. A six-pack of steaks is $100 at Costco, and that lasts only one meal. We often still do run out, you know, once a week to grab some bread, or we run out of tomatoes, and that's like $80 a trip. Groceries are so expensive. We just had a pretty big downpour in the Byward Market. It's funny, Eric Fox, because you and I were talking about weather.
5: Yes.
1: And I think I started the show 2 hours ago, and I said, today is the sunshine ahead of the gloom the rest of the week. Well, wasn't I wrong?
5: Yeah.
1: It was actually pretty loud. I could actually hear it hammering down on the roof.
5: It's been kind of a hit and miss. It downpoured for about 5-10 minutes about an hour ago or so, and now it's doing it again in the Byward Market. But looking at the traffic cameras, it's bright and sunny in the majority of the city. Like, all the traffic cameras, no wet roads on the highways, nothing like that. But down here in the Byward Market, it's just absolutely coming down.
1: Jeff, the grumpy Uber driver, was echoing what you said. He wrote in a couple of minutes ago. Hi, Christy. If you want to know how big Ottawa is, it is a beautiful sunny day in Kanata right now. Let's get the rest of the weather forecast now, again with Eric Fox.
5: Thanks, Christy. Yes, tonight, partly cloudy with a slight chance of showers and a risk of a thunderstorm and a low of 14. Tomorrow, mix of sun and cloud with a slight chance of showers and a thunderstorm and a high of 23, feeling like 25. Then a night cloudy with a chance of showers and the showers beginning before morning with a low of 16. Then Thursday, showers throughout the day with a high of 23. Right now, it's mostly cloudy in most parts of the city and raining here in the Byward Market, and it's 24, feeling like 26. 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Now taking a look at your time-saver traffic. We have collision at Flew Ellen Road, at Shea Road, and Vanier Parkway at St. Patrick Street. That one has been cleared, as well as the collision at Penfield Drive at Tarrant Road has been cleared as well. On the highways, the 417 westbound seeing about a 35-minute delay from Bronson to Pinecrest. The 417 eastbound, a 30-minute delay from Maitland to Walkley Road. And the 174 eastbound, about a 15-minute delay from the split to Jeanne d'Arc. And on the bridges to Gatineau, the Champlain, Chaudière, Portage, and McDonald Cartier all seeing moderate to heavy traffic heading to Gatineau, while the Alexandra is moving well heading to Gatineau, but a little bit busier heading into Ottawa. With your weather and time saver traffic, I'm Eric Fox.
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1: Louise in Cumberland said, "Hi, Christy. I'm driving to Cumberland from Orleans, and that wasn't rain. That was hail." Okay, so it's really coming down out there. We've heard from a number of you today on our question of the day, and if you're just tuning in, we're asking you where you're making sacrifices, where you're trimming back to keep your bills down, whether it comes to your hydro, your electrical bill, or what you're spending weekly on groceries. Phone lines are always available, and the talk back is open as well through the iHeartRadio app. Barry here, being a jokester, he said, "We have definitely been used to more expensive groceries. We used to buy AAA Wagyu beef every week, and now we've had to switch to regular Wagyu. It's been an adjustment." Even the non-meat eater gets that one. We're 25.
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1: We heard from Kevin earlier on the show. He called in live to talk about the singles tax. If you're living alone right now, you might be paying it because you can't buy groceries in bulk to cut down in cost, and you can't find ingredients typically or easily in a smaller size unless you go to a place like Bulk Barn. So often you're buying more food than you need, and it may be going to waste. But he said, if you go to the grocery store at the right moment, you might be able to find a deal.
5: Well, no, I can't buy in bulk, but I find if you have the time to do it, you go shopping around 5:30, they start slapping the 30% off stickers on things like meat and prepared meals and stuff. So that otherwise, they're going to have to toss it.
1: We'll have more on this later on in the show when Stefan Keyes joins us right after the 5:30 news.

0: Mike moment at the G7. Carney and Trump talking about Chinese electric vehicles. On the sidelines of the G7 today, Trump made some more comments about the new ceasefire deal with Iran. During a bilateral meeting with the head of the United Arab Emirates, he said the U.S. has not agreed to any financial support for reconstruction in Iran.
1: Now, we're not investing any money. We have the right to if we want, but we're not investing any money. We didn't pay for it like Obama did. He paid billions of dollars. He paid $1.7 billion from an airplane, all green cash. It was crazy. I watched that. I couldn't believe it. But the one thing that's happening that's of note, frankly, the only thing that really matters to me, is Iran will never have a nuclear weapon. And it says it loud and clear. They're not going to develop it. They're not going to buy it. And they're not going to do anything with it. And if they do, they suffer unbelievable consequences.
0: He also publicly criticized Israel's invasion of Lebanon.
1: I've had a great relationship with Bibi, but now Bibi has to be more responsible with respect to Lebanon. Now, I'm not happy with the way Israel has handled themselves with Lebanon and with Hezbollah. They should have been able to do the job faster. It just goes on forever.
0: Prime Minister Mark Carney doesn't have an official bilateral meeting with Trump scheduled. Today, he is meeting with several other leaders, including a meeting this morning with the Ukrainian President Volodymyr Zelensky, where Carney announced new Canadian sanctions on Russia.
2: Canada today is announcing an additional range of sanctions on over 160 entities focused on the Shadow Fleet, as we should. Our delivery of the latest stage of Pearl packages, air defense packages, is coming. We're working more closely on production of drones together, and we'll discuss the next stage of that. But also, crucially, support for the energy system and for the winter, as well as for the reconstruction.
0: President Zelensky called it a great meeting with the G7 today.
3: Everybody understands, and thanks to Mark for the strong position, and it was really during our meeting that Russia is not winning. Everybody understands. It's great that everybody is understanding.
2: Yeah.
3: And it's great that Russia is not winning, and we have to push Putin to end this war. This is so important.
0: 428 on the show. As I mentioned, though, there was a hot mic moment where Trump and Carney were talking about Chinese electric vehicles. They were apparently chatting about a deal that would permit some Chinese EVs into Canada at a lower tariff rate, but the hot microphone caught them talking about it. Carney could be seen on camera. He was kind of leaning in to speak to Trump. They were at a working luncheon, and the conversation about EVs was picked up on a microphone. It's quite faint, and we don't have a clip of it, but apparently they were talking about our country's recent agreement with China to permit that small number of EVs, into the Canadian market. And, you know, it was an interesting thing to see because, you know, they don't actually have an official meeting set up. Carney said something like less than 3% of our market, 49,000 cars. He was referencing how many cars would be imported into Canada at that lower rate. And he said something like there's a cap, a hard line. And then he goes on to say something like, I thought you'd actually like that. Trump said, that's good. I like that. Is that progress? I don't know. That's all we got. We don't even have a clip we can air. But gives you a sense of the discussion that's taking place, at least on the sidelines. 20 seconds away from your 4:30 news. Keep it locked right here. 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
1: Good afternoon. I'm Andrew Schofield. Temperatures will drop tonight. Showers are possible in the capital. Also, the risk of an overnight thunderstorm. We'll get down to 14. Right now, it's 24. Your full forecast is coming up, but first, your top story. Two women were hospitalized after a driver backed into a retirement home in Orleans this afternoon. Ottawa paramedics were called to the Chapel Hill retirement residence at the corner of Paget Road and Innes Road just after 3 p.m. for the crash. Paramedics say a woman inside the building was taken to the hospital in serious but stable condition. The woman driving the car suffered minor injuries. We're getting an update on that incident along the Via Rail corridor that's been causing delays between Toronto, Ottawa, and Montreal this afternoon. Via Rail confirms Train 65 was involved in a trespasser incident near Kingston around 2 p.m. The tracks have been shut down as emergency crews and authorities respond. The disruption is affecting Trains 65, 53, 47, and 645. Via Rail says the tracks are expected to reopen at approximately 5 p.m. The Conservatives are accusing the federal government of trying to ram through a bill to help police and spies after the Liberals warned they would take steps to speed up committee scrutiny on the legislation. The Liberals say the bill will ensure law enforcement agencies have the legal tools to prevent and investigate modern crime while respecting the Charter of Rights and Freedoms. Opponents argue the proposed legislation unnecessarily expands the power of police and intelligence agencies in the country, endangers privacy, flouts the Charter, and makes Canada less attractive to business. Public Safety Minister Gary Anandasangari today accused the Conservatives of using stalling tactics to delay study of the bill by the House of Commons Public Safety Committee. Anandasangari also reiterated the government's plan to bring forward amendments to address concerns about the legislation. Conservative MP Frank Caputo, a member of the committee, said his party is not filibustering, but merely ensuring the bill receives proper scrutiny. As G7 leaders milled around the table at a working lunch today at the G7 summit, cameras caught Prime Minister Mark Carney in a conversation with U.S. President Donald Trump about trade. Carney is seen leaning over the seated president, talking about Canada's deal with China that would allow a limited number of Chinese electric vehicles into the country. Microphones caught part of the conversation where the two leaders appear to be talking about the cap that Canada has in place that would allow up to 49,000 Chinese-made cars into Canada per year. Now, it's a little difficult to decipher what they were saying, but Carney can be heard saying, "It's a cap. I thought you'd actually like that." Trump can be heard responding to that with, "That's good. I like it." On a visit to China in January, Carney announced a deal that would see Canada reduce its tariff rate from 100% to 6.1% on Chinese EVs and allow a certain number of those vehicles into the Canadian market. Hockey Night in Canada, NHL broadcast will not be returning to CBC next season after nearly 75 years on the network. A sublicensing agreement between Rogers Communications and CBC that allowed the program to air on the public broadcaster expired at the end of the Stanley Cup playoffs. Longtime host Dave Hodge says the show is a long part of the national fabric that was used to draw more viewers and carry more meaning.
2: It used to be watched by more people, and it used to mean more. But it doesn't anymore, and I'm not there anymore. And the world moves on in a lot of ways.
1: Hodge hosted Hockey Night in Canada from 1971 to 1987, wearing a blue blazer complete with a puck and stick Hockey Night in Canada logo on the jacket pocket every Saturday night. It's a new way to join the conversation. 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Eric.
3: Thanks, Andrew. Tonight, partly cloudy with a slight chance of showers and a risk of a thunderstorm and a low of 14. Tomorrow, mix of sun and cloud with a slight chance of showers and a thunderstorm and a high of 23, feeling like 25. Then at night, cloudy with a chance of showers and a low of 16. Showers will begin before morning, and Thursday we'll see showers throughout the day and a high of 23. Right now, it's a mixed bag here in Ottawa. It's mostly cloudy in most of the city. It's pouring rain here in the Byward Market, and we're getting reports of a hailstorm in Cumberland from Colleen and Louise in Cumberland, both saying that they saw hail in that area. So keep in mind, it is a bit of a mixed bag today, but it's 24 feeling like 26, depending on where you are in the city. 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Leva Sleep, the better bed. Now taking a look at your time saver traffic, there's a collision on Heron Road near Vincent Massey Park, and as well on Fluellen Road at Shea Road in the West End. And on the highways, the 417 westbound continues to see about a 35-minute delay from Bronson to Pinecrest. Eastbound, about a 30-minute delay from Maitland all the way to Walkley Road. And the 174 eastbound, about a 15-minute delay from the split to Jeanne d'Arc. on the bridges to Gatineau, Champlain, Chaudière, Portage, and McDonald Cartier continue seeing moderate to heavy traffic in both directions, while the Alexandra is moving well heading to Gatineau, but moving a little bit slower on the way into Ottawa. Get your car summer ready. 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With your weather and Time Saver traffic, I'm Eric Fox.
1: 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I'm Andrew Schofield. 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
1: Welcome back to the show. We've got hail in parts of the region. As Eric Fox was just mentioning, Colleen in Cumberland said we had a hailstorm in Cumberland. No damages at all. Just noisy. And Louise in Cumberland said, I'm driving to Cumberland from Orleans. And yep, that was hail. Currently just a bit of rain in the Byward Market. Not a massive downpour like it was maybe 20 minutes ago or so. But you can let us know what it's looking like where you are. Sunshine or pouring rain on the text board at 1-800-580-CFRA. Turning now to Ottawa City Hall, there is a city councillor that wants to incentivize people to recycle their bottles more often, and she's calling on the province to take action. Councillor Marty Carr represents Alta Vista. She's also the vice chair of the city's environment committee. And today she put forward a motion that passed, calling on the city to ask the province to do this, to enhance and to expand what we do, to create essentially a deposit return program like they have in other provinces like BC for things like pop cans and juice boxes and water bottles. She says a system like this would help prevent items from going into the garbage. That motion did pass at a city committee this morning, and now it'll head to city council. She joins us on the phone. Hi, councillor.
2: Good afternoon, Christy.
1: Where did this idea come from?
2: Well, you know, to be honest, we had some advocacy from one of the stakeholder groups, the Ontario Beverage, I'm going to get the name wrong, group. Residents have been writing in. We are one of only, I believe, two provinces, us and Manitoba, that do not have a program for, you know, water bottles, juice boxes, beverage containers that aren't alcohol. And as a result, we only see about 50% of those type of bottles get returned through the system. The rest end up in landfills, littering, all of that sort of thing. So, you know, and estimates from some of these groups have been that as a result, I think it's 1.5 billion or so of these containers get littered or landfilled every year. So given that, you know, the rate of return is so low on these, it's really just to encourage more responsible consumer behavior. People are more incentivized to return things if there's a deposit. And yeah, just helping to reduce our contributions to the landfill and getting that circular economy going.
1: How much do you actually think it would impact recycling rates?
2: So I actually think it would have a big impact because, you know, even if you look, other provinces that have such a program, they estimate it to be 75 to 80% get returned back. Whereas we don't have a program. We have one of the lowest percentages of getting that those beverage containers returned into the system. I think it's 51%. I know, you know, when you look across the city, when you're doing cleaning the capital, you see these containers littered all over the place. You don't see a big, huge amount of wine and beer bottles. You know, you do see some on occasion, but I do think people are incentivized to take them back, or people collect them to take them back for a revenue stream. I do think it would make a difference.
1: Does it actually drive the cost up for the consumers, though? Because you do get that money back, but only if you return the stuff.
2: Yeah, I mean, would it drive it up? I don't know. I mean, I think it goes both ways, right? Like, I think you'd get costs driven up either way. You know, is there a cost to not returning them and having them landfilled and have that contribute to more landfill and programs to clean up littering? I mean, depends what... Is it, would it impact the price at the store? Yeah, potentially. But that's maybe a smaller price than when you look at the big picture in terms of the cost.
1: Let's talk about how it works. You know that the grocery stores were pretty reluctant to get on board recycling beer bottles and beer cans, all the stuff that the beer store has traditionally taken. In fact, it was a bit of a fight because they said they're stinky and they take up a lot of real estate and we simply don't have the room for them. If we were to institute something like this where you're taking back your juice boxes and your pop cans and water bottles for money, a deposit return program, how would it work? Where would people go?
2: So I think that, you know, obviously there needs to be some thought around how that would work. I know I was just back in Edmonton a few weeks ago, and I mean, I grew up there. We used to have, you know, recycling depots where you'd take all of this stuff and you'd have people sorting it out and returning it. So certainly it's not an easy solution. And you're right with the beer stores backing out of you know, well, closing out of that business. A lot of beer stores have closed up. We've lost that avenue as well. So would be challenging, I think, to think of how it could be conceived, but I do think it's worth taking a look at. This is just asking them to write a letter, asking City Council to agree to write a letter to look at how it can be considered as part of their circular materials program. But, you know, have I conceptualized exactly how it will work? No, but it would definitely require some thought and some, you know, willing participants as well.
1: Which it seemed like you had today. Your council colleagues, at least the ones on the committee, seemed like they were on board with this.
2: Yeah, I think so. I mean, we get a lot of advocacy. We get a lot of people writing us in suggesting this.
1: Oh, really?
2: You know, yeah.
1: Interesting.
2: I think in terms of solid waste, if people are concerned about the growth of the landfill, they don't want us to see have expensive options that maybe we don't need. I do think a lot of environmental groups are interested in seeing things get returned to the economy. And yeah, I mean, it doesn't hurt. I know I've had people write in to me saying, you know, I've written a letter, I've asked for this previously. So we'll see. That doesn't hurt to try and to ask and to see what the outcome would be.
1: Thanks for the time, Councillor.
2: Have a great afternoon.
1: Councillor Marty Carr joining us on the show. She's the Vice Chair of the Environment and Climate Change Committee. We did actually have Krista Scaldwell on our program. She's the president of the Canadian Beverage Association. She joined me last month to talk about this. She said overwhelmingly that this is a popular idea with Ontarians.
3: We've done some polling here in Ontario, and there was some polling done by Environmental Defence a year or two ago that showed 92% of Ontarians liked the idea. The reality is they're paying within the price of their products now for the blue box in Ontario.
1: $4.45 on the show. You can weigh in on that or pretty much anything else through our text board and the TalkBack. 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Nope, 30 seconds. You get 30, but I guess you could get 60 Eric Fox if he sent two.
4: Yeah, that's true.
1: Which some people do, actually. Gwyn in Brockville, one of our faithful listeners, does that from time to time. He'll fire off one, and then, yep, like a minute later, we'll get a second one.
4: There you go.
1: Yeah, well.

0: we're hearing about Cumberland getting, like, hail. It's just been an absolute mixed bag. So right now, tonight, we're looking at a partly cloudy sky with a slight chance of showers and a risk of a thunderstorm with a low of 14. Tomorrow, mix of sun and cloud with a slight chance of showers and a thunderstorm again and a high of 23, feeling like 25. Then at night, cloudy with a chance of showers and a low of 16. And Thursday, those showers will begin before morning and we'll have showers throughout the day with a high of 23. Right now, it's mostly cloudy and 24, feeling like 26, like I said, depending on where you are in the city. Now taking a look at your time saver traffic. There's collisions at Carling Avenue at Hertzberg Road, Baseline at Navajo Drive, and Fluellen at Shea Road, and the earlier collision on Heron Road near Vincent Massey Park has been cleared. On the highways, the 417 westbound is still seeing about a 35-minute delay from Bronson to Pinecrest, eastbound about a 30-minute delay from Maitland to Walkley, and the 174 eastbound about a 20-minute delay from the split to Jeanne d'Arc. On the bridges to Gatineau, Champlain, Chaudière, Portage, and McDonald-Cartier all seeing moderate to heavy traffic, while the Alexandra is the only one moving well heading into Gatineau. Most of them are seeing some pretty heavy traffic heading into Ottawa as well. When kids play, they win. 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With your weather and time saver traffic, I'm Eric Fox.
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2: Collisions, construction, and slowdowns as they happen.
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4: I'm Patricia Bowl. 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
3: 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Welcome back to Ottawa Now. 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So who's playing? Well, first up, Lorde.

many, many more. If you're yelling to the radio, Christy, I want in. 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
14: Good afternoon. I'm Andrew Schofield. Temperatures will drop tonight to 14, rainy, and a risk of a thunderstorm. Right now it's 24 degrees. Your full forecast is coming up. First, your top stories. Two women are in the hospital after a vehicle backed into a retirement home in Orleans this afternoon. Ottawa paramedics say they were called to the Chapel Hill Retirement Residence at Page and Innes Road just after 3 p.m. for the crash. One woman who was inside the building was taken to the hospital in serious but stable condition. The driver of the vehicle also suffered minor injuries. Prime Minister Mark Carney meeting with several world leaders today while attending the G7 summit in Evian, France. An official meeting with U.S. President Donald Trump, not on the schedule for the p.m., but as CTV's Rachel Aiello explains, there was a conversation between the two about Canada putting a cap on Chinese electric vehicles.
15: Carney said that he thought Trump would like that. Trump indicating that is good, I do like that. And this, I think, is speaking to Trump's recent threat of new tariffs on Canada over forced labor concerns. The issue being that the U.S. thinks Canada is among those countries not doing enough to crack down on products made with forced labor. And, of course, one of the big areas there is the question around Chinese electric vehicles. So it does seem that the Prime Minister was trying to make use of some diplomatic face time to make a pitch for this country and the position we have.
14: Canada recently pledged to reduce its 100% tariff on Chinese-made electric vehicles to 6.1%, with an annual import cap of 49,000 vehicles. Ontario Premier Doug Ford is dismissing a new poll suggesting his popularity has dropped, calling it, quote-unquote, fake. Ford says internal polling from his party and others paints a much different picture, claiming that provincial conservatives would still win a fourth, quote-unquote, massive majority if an election were held today. But a recent Angus Reid poll has Ford at 21% approval, the lowest among premiers in Canada and his lowest since taking off. When asked about it, Ford questioned both the poll's credibility and its methodology. A new survey from Interact shows many Canadians are trying to reduce their grocery bills but are simply struggling to do so. According to the numbers, single Canadians are paying more for groceries than Canadians who are a couple. Lauren Mostowick, head of corporate affairs with Interact, spoke to CFRA's Ottawa Now with Christy Cameron this afternoon, and she provided an idea as to why.
13: The price per person is higher if you're single than if you're in a shared household. And I think there's a couple of reasons for this. Singles are paying about $102 a week for groceries, where those in shared households are paying $80. And that's for a few reasons. One, we don't get a chance to buy in that same sort of bulk savings that shared households get. And two, you often can't find the ingredients that you're looking for just for one meal, so you end up buying more than you need, and then you've wasted money and wasted food.
14: That's not to say that couples are getting off scot-free either. High food prices are also a point of contention in many relationships. According to the survey, nearly half of couples say they approach grocery spending differently from their partners, 4 in 10 saying the friction starts when one sticks to the grocery list while another indulges in impulse purchases. The Liberal government has introduced long-awaited legislation to govern clean drinking water in First Nations communities. Indigenous Services Minister Mandy Gulmasty says Bill C-37 will advance the critical work of addressing long-term drinking water advisories.
16: At the heart of this legislation is a simple principle. Every person deserves access to safe drinking water. The proposed First Nations Clean Water Act advances the progressive realizations of human right to safe drinking water on First Nations lands.
14: Gulmasty says it's backed by the largest commitment made for First Nations drinking water, $4.6 billion in funding over 5 years. Sign up now for our morning and evening CTV News Ottawa newsletters. 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Eric Fox is in the CTV Weather Center. Eric?
17: Thanks, Andrew. Tonight, partly cloudy with a slight chance of showers and a risk of a thunderstorm with a low of 14. Tomorrow, mix of sun and cloud with that slight chance of showers and thunderstorms sticking around and a high of 23, feeling like 25. Then at night, cloudy with a chance of showers and the showers beginning before morning, but we'll see a low of 16 degrees. Thursday, showers throughout the day with a high of 23. Right now, it's mostly cloudy with some thunderstorms in parts of the city and it's 24, feeling like 26. 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Now, taking a look at your time saver traffic, we still have collisions on the go on Carling Avenue at Hertzberg Road, Baseline at Navajo Drive, and Fluellen Road at Shea Road. And on the highways, 417 westbound, still seeing about a 35-minute delay from Bronson to Pinecrest. Eastbound, a 30-minute delay from Maitland to Walkley Road. And the 174 eastbound, a 20-minute delay from the split to Jeanne d'Arc. And on the bridges to Gatineau, Champlain, Chaudière, Portage, and McDonald-Cartier, all seeing moderate to heavy traffic heading into Gatineau, while the Alexander Bridge is the only one moving well heading into Gatineau. 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With your weather and time-saver traffic, I'm Eric Fox.
14: 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That's the latest from the CTV Newsroom. I'm Andrew Schofield. 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
18: I'll admit it, I don't have much of a routine. My routine is no routine. Welcome back to the show. I am unfortunately terminally online, though, and I am exposed to so many influencers that are constantly talking about how important morning routines are. The hustle, the grind, the 5 a.m. club. Mel Robbins is a pretty influential person. She's an author, a best-selling person, a podcaster, and she's constantly talking about advice when it comes to the morning. And one thing that she talks about quite a bit is how to stop blasting through 30 alarms and how to get up on the first one to start the day.
19: When that alarm rings, get up and start the day. Do not lie in bed. Do not hit the snooze button. Lying in bed is making how you feel worse. And so how do you get out of bed? First, you can use my 5-second rule, and it is super simple. As soon as the alarm rings or as soon as your eyes open, you're just going to count backwards 5, 4, 3, 2, 1, boom, get out of bed.
18: Okay, well, that seems very achievable and normal, but there's an obsession with people's morning routines where it has become, I think, a lot about productivity culture. Get out of bed and, you know, you're sitting outside and you're getting sun on your face and then you're going for a 10-mile run. And in fact, some of them have reached a point where it's become almost satirical. Here's Ashton Hall, an online fitness coach who went viral for waking up at 3:52 a.m. His morning routine includes, get this, push-ups at 4:04 a.m., dunking his face into a bowl of ice water at 5:49, journaling, going to the gym, a mini facial using the inside of a banana, dunking his face in ice water again before starting work after 9 a.m. These routines have become, I would say, so intense that they're now becoming a parody. And in fact, this one actually is a parody on TikTok.
20: Wake up at 5 a.m. and I do yoga because I'm better than all of you. After a cold shower with 25 layers of sunscreen, it's still only 6 a.m. and I've already done so much. And what time did you wake up today?
18: Joining us right now for Self-Help Tuesday, we have Benzlin Avril, who is a local psychotherapist. She practices in Westboro. Good afternoon.
21: Good afternoon, Christine.
18: I was laughing about that one because, yeah, I guess to a degree it is really good for you and we want to optimize and we want to be productive. And I think it's important not to hit snooze 30 times in the morning. But is this now reaching the point of maybe being a little bit harmful or toxic?
21: Yeah, so I think the point that you made around productivity culture really outlined the trajectory of what's happening with having routines. I think a lot of it right now has become glamorized, and it became something that is more of a personal, a performance. So we got package, optimize, and then because a lot of people are talking about it, you mentioned influencers as well. So then as a result, people are aspiring to be doing some of those things, but it's more, and let's say when the influencer had implemented it, taking into account what the term influencer means, the purpose is to influence other people to want to do the same thing as well. So it becomes less and less of a personal thing over time. It's not necessarily about the routine in itself, but it's how it's being presented right now.
18: Let's get back to what is probably good for you, what is healthy, and it's different mm-hmm. for every person. What are the psychological benefits of establishing some sort of routine?
21: So typically, what we see in literature and how they also taking into account what Mel Robbins had mentioned is that times when you are able to implement a routine, you're also winning the day with the first decision that you make. So the first hour and kind of how you treat it, it can really set the tone for your nervous system. For example, if you wake up and immediately you start grabbing your phone, then your attention has just automatically been shifted to what's happening on the screen, and your mood will be based on whatever you just saw. So, but then if you have a routine that is more intentional, meaning you wake up, you might decide that you're going to sit down and have a cup of coffee with nothing else but the sound of nature, that can dictate how your mood goes for the rest of the day. For example, parents who wake up and maybe as soon as they wake up, they tend to their kids right away. Sometimes that can also have an impact on how they feel afterwards, dropping off the kids to school or at daycare, if the mornings feel very stimulated. So the routine can be helpful in dictating how the rest of your morning goes. And it's also a part of the morning that you really have control over.
18: If you're somebody who doesn't have a routine or you've been unable to stick to one, what's a good place to start?
21: So it's recognizing that you have control over what you said. So it can really be whatever you want. It doesn't have to be something that is based on what other people have suggested. Having a good idea of what your values are and having a clear understanding of what you're hoping to get out of your routine. If it is to add more structure during your day, then maybe something that is a little bit more rigid, quote unquote, or more regulated can be helpful, meaning at specific times throughout the morning, this is what you're going to do. And for people who thrive on having a specific plan, that can be really helpful. If your goal is to not be on your phone as much, and then maybe that can be putting the phone away and waking up in a way where it's just a lot calmer, that can also be helpful. And if you want to be less stimulated when you wake up, maybe not having a big alarm sound that wakes you up in the morning can also be helpful. So I think the first place to start would really be identifying what are you hoping to get out of your morning routine and being able to structure your routine based on that.
18: If you've read the book Atomic Habits by James Clear, I'm not sure if you have.
21: Yes,
18: it's just an interesting thing that you can reflect on, because he writes in the book that habits can also be no habits. No habit is a habit because small actions over time build up. So you may think, I don't have a morning routine or I don't have any habits in the morning, but you do. Mm-hmm. Because if you rush out of bed or it's like your morning is being shot out of a cannon, then that builds up over time. You are consistently doing that. And the cost of missing the first alarm or the cost of missing the first bus is something that will add up. And the secret, I think, to creating something more intentional is actually reflecting on what you're doing and realizing that those things are already a habit.
21: Yes, I think that's a really good point as well. And one of the big insights in the book is that habits matter more than motivation. And that's typically what can shift or shape what your life or your day actually looks like, right? And at the beginning, it may seem as though nothing is happening, that, oh yeah, I'm starting this new thing, but you're not necessarily seeing any changes. But over time, if it is things that you're doing over and over again, then it will have an impact. So I know someone can say, I don't have any habits, but every morning they wake up and they check their phone. It's not an intentional habit. They may not have set up for the day to start with them being on their phone, but inadvertently, if that is the action that you're taking, it leads to the habit that you've implemented for that day.
18: Totally. Realistically, when do you think is a good time to begin a new routine, or how gradually should you slip into one?
21: It's always a good time to start a routine. I think what's cool is that we have the flexibility, we have choices to be able to make a decision based on what we think is going to be best for us. Once you have a clear idea of what your goals are, you can start small, see what works, and also be willing to shift it as well based on what you need. You might take some feedback and recommendations based on what you see online, but it might not necessarily work for you. For some people, waking up at 5 a.m. and doing a workout works really great. For me, that works really well. But then I know some people working out in the evening is what works well. So that the routine in itself, it's not just something of the morning, although when you start it in the morning, it can dictate or set the tone for the rest of the day, but you can implement it as you go throughout your day as well.
18: One thing that I've built into my morning routine, this may sound funny, is doing some weights after I have my coffee. And I took this from the book that we were discussing, from that framework of Atomic Habits, where he says if you want to form good habits, you need to make it obvious and you need to make it attractive. So I've kind of habit stacked it with having my coffee. And I made it obvious by putting my bright pink weights out on the dinner table, which maybe isn't the nicest place to have them from an interior decoration standpoint, but they're there. And I do them every morning. And then I have my coffee, or I have my coffee, and then I do them, and it works.
21: Yeah, and you know you won't miss it, right? I think that's a great skill in terms of understanding the power of habit stacking, that you can do multiple things at the same time. If every morning when you wake up, then you know that there are a few things that you already enjoy doing and that you can add other things to it that won't distract from what you're doing, that can be really helpful. I think it's a great way of making sure that you're getting your exercise in a way that works specifically for you.
18: Benjamin Averill, I always get so much out of these segments, and I think our listeners do too. I look forward to it next Tuesday. Thanks so much.
21: Same here. Thank you.
18: Benjamin Averill, psychotherapist who practices in Westboro, who joins us every Tuesday for Self-Help Tuesday. If there's a topic that you're really curious about, mental wellness, self-improvement, topics that are a little bit more difficult. Any suggestions or questions are always welcome. 1-800-580-CFRA. Let's take another look at the weather forecast with Eric Fox.
17: Thanks, Christy. Tonight, partly cloudy with a slight chance of showers and a risk of a thunderstorm and a low of 14. Tomorrow, a mix of sun and cloud with a slight chance of showers and a thunderstorm again and a high of 23, feeling like 25. Then a night cloudy with a chance of showers and a low of 16. Showers will begin before morning, and then Thursday, showers throughout the day with a high of 23. Right now, it's mostly cloudy and 24, feeling like 26, but it's raining again in the Byward Market, so it's a mixed bag across the city. 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Now taking a look at your time saver traffic, we have collisions on Nicholas between the 417 and Laurier. We have Innes Road near South Park Drive. And then the earlier collisions on Carling Avenue at Hertzberg Road, Baseline at Navajo, and Fluellen at Shea Road have all been cleared. On the highways, the 417 westbound, 25-minute delay from Parkdale to Pinecrest. Eastbound, a 30-minute delay from Carling to Innes. And the 174 eastbound, a 20-minute delay from the split to Jeanne d'Arc. On the bridges to Gatineau, Champlain, Chaudière, Portage, and McDonald Cartier continue to see moderate to heavy traffic, while the Alexandra continues to be the only one moving well. With your weather and time saver traffic, I'm Eric Fox.
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18: 521, welcome back to the show. I'm back live on radio after appearing on CTV News with Stefan Keyes at 5. And I have to tell you, right in the middle of that television hit, we were talking about our question of the day. We'll get back to that later on. Food prices and Canadians trying to save money by trimming back on what they spent. There was a huge boom of thunder and we could hear it. I kind of looked up and I thought this was over with, but a bunch of you have been texting in telling me reports of hail, heavy rain, dark clouds in the West End right now. Kind of a mix of pouring rain and a bit of bright sky in the Byward Market. The temperature has dropped a little bit, though. 23 degrees. You can always text us and let us know what it looks like where you are. 1-800-580-CFRA.

0: The Ottawa Paramedic Service spent less time at level zero last year, but it fell short of its response time targets for the most serious medical emergencies. In 2025, according to this Canadian triage acuity scale, that's the CTAS, which sets a score from 1 to 5 for patient urgency. This is something that clearly they need to prioritize according to the new city report, because the council target requires them to arrive within 8 minutes on 75% of CTAS 1 calls. Those are the top priority. In 2025, last year, crews achieved that 70.4% of the time. That is down from 75.1% the previous year. The report was prepared by Ottawa's chief paramedic, Pierre Poirier, and he joins us right now. Good to have you back on the show.
1: Good afternoon, Kristen.
0: Let's start with the good, the level zero events that have gone down sharply. How were you able to achieve that?
1: Yeah, that's a good question, Kristen. That's probably two or three components that go into that. One was the investment plan that came from, that was supported by a city council. So we hired more paramedics and we have more paramedics on the road. So that's an obvious one. The second piece is we worked hard with the hospitals to make this a priority. And they were great partners in this process, where we looked at what processes can we improve at our end with the paramedic service, but more importantly at the hospital. And several items were implemented, which really did improve the flow of patients through the emergency department, which allowed us to drop off and hand over our patients in a timely manner. So those are the two primary obvious ones that you could probably see. And the third one is we had a new dispatch process that went in a year and a half ago, which also contributed to that, because we were able to better prioritize our calls so that we could manage the flow of our calls and the flow of the patients and how we respond and how we actually transport patients at a hospital. So in a nutshell, you know, a lot of good work went into it, more paramedics and a great collaboration with the hospitals.
0: Beyond that, I do want to talk about the target that wasn't reached here, which is for the most life-threatening calls, CTAS 1 calls. The target is within 8 minutes, 75% of the time. You came in at 70.4%. Why are response times not hitting that target for the sickest patients?
1: Sure. I'll come to that in 1 second. There's another category that we have that's even more important than our CTAS 1s. And that is our sudden cardiac arrest, which is the individual who's unresponsive. And we did meet that target. So, you know, that's why I always qualify this, is that for sudden cardiac arrest, which is, you know, your loved one who's dying in front of you, we did meet the target. The CTAS 1, the Canadian Triage Acuity Scale, that is a very small set or subset of the calls we do. Say we do about 130,000 calls in a year. And the CTAS 1s are about 2,400 calls, so about 7 calls a day. So, you know, there's a portion of it that we have to be at the right place at the right time to be able to capture those calls well. So we're doing a deeper dive to figure out why we didn't meet it, because we didn't meet that target the year before. It's a smaller subset of calls. You know, arguably that if we had more staff available, more paramedics available on the street, but they also have to be placed at the right location so that they can drive within the period of time. So we're working on that. We're taking a look at it. We're looking at different ways that we can improve our service delivery.
0: Is it in part because our city is also so geographically large, beyond the bottlenecks at the hospital, which I know that you've really been going after aggressively?
1: Great comment, Chrissy. It is part of the issue. What we've done in the last year or so is we added resources to our rural communities, and our intent is to add more to the rural communities. Specifically for what you just mentioned, is that, you know, a large geography of 2,800 square kilometers makes it difficult to have a paramedic on every street corner. So, you know, we include that in our calculation of, we know where our next call should be, but we can't always say exactly where they will be in terms of the geography of the city, be it in Constance Bay or in Osgoode. So those are our challenges. That's the burden that we have, is to figure this out, and we're going to work hard to figure it out.
0: In terms of progress, We've made observations on the times as they have been recorded here, but what are you going to be looking for to note to taxpayers, hey, you know, we're achieving better standards or things are getting better? What would success look like for you?
1: Well, specifically on this one is that we meet the 75% target.
0: Mm-hmm. Is there a timeline to do that, though?
1: Well, by next year, I'm going to be able to report. I am required to report back to committee and council again in 2027. Mm-hmm. On 2026's performance. So I will be reporting on that. And we're already implementing changes today. You know, I wasn't naive to the fact that this was coming. I think in late fall last year when we were looking at our data, I could see that we were at 74 and 73.5%, and I was concerned about it. So we've already started to look at implementing changes this year in terms of adding more resources, which is the last year of the investment plan that we have from city council, where we're hiring more staff again. And we have initiatives where we're looking, doing a deeper dive on our data to see, is there better ways to position our resources? And what I mean by that is, should we have more paramedics, say, in Stittsville or in Orleans to cover off these events so that the seven events a day that are CTAS 1, that we're better able to respond in a timely manner?
0: Thanks very much for stopping by.
1: I appreciate the opportunity, Christy.
0: Always good to chat with you. Pierre Poirier, Chief of Ottawa Paramedic Service. The time is 5:28, and I noted about 15, 20 minutes ago, I heard a loud crack of thunder overhead. I can now confirm to you there is a yellow severe thunderstorm warning that's in effect. As of 3 minutes ago, Environment Canada issued that, saying that meteorologists are tracking a severe thunderstorm. They say it is capable of producing up to a quarter size hail and very heavy rain, which some of you have noted you've already seen. We're saying heavy rainfall of up to 50 millimeters, quarter-size hail, the potential of significant reductions to visibility. So put your windshield wipers on and put your lights on if you're out there driving. News coming up in 1 minute.
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9: Good afternoon. I'm Andrew Schofield. Cloudy and rainy and cool tonight with a chance of a thunderstorm down to 14. Right now it's 23 and storming here in the capital. Your full forecast is coming up, but first your top story. We're getting a tragic update on that incident along the Via Rail corridor that's been causing delays between Toronto, Ottawa, and Montreal this afternoon. Ontario Provincial Police and Leeds County have confirmed a pedestrian was struck by a train. One person was located deceased. Police are deeming the death to be non-suspicious. Two women were taken to the hospital after a driver backed into a retirement home in Orleans this afternoon. Ottawa paramedics were called to the Chapel Hill retirement residence at the corner of Page Road and Innes Road just after 3 p.m. for the crash. Paramedics say a woman inside the building was taken to the hospital in serious but stable condition. The woman driving the car suffered minor injuries. The Conservatives are accusing the federal government of trying to rush through a bill aimed at expanding powers for police and intelligence agencies. That comes after the Liberals signaled they may move to speed up committee review of the legislation. The government says the bill would give law enforcement the tools they need to tackle modern crime while still respecting the charter. Critics, though, argue it goes too far, raising concerns about privacy, civil liberty, and the impact on business. Public Safety Minister Gary Anandis-Sangaree is accusing Conservatives of delaying the bill at committee. But Conservative MP Frank Caputo says his party is not filibustering, only making sure the legislation gets proper scrutiny. Prime Minister Carney meeting with world leaders at the G7 summit in Evian, France today. One of the main topics of conversation has been regarding the potential ceasefire between the U.S. and Iran. As CTV's Rachel Aiello says, the Prime Minister is hopeful that this ceasefire could lower the price of goods around the world.
10: I think Canada's position on this was made clear both from the Prime Minister and one of his envoys who spoke with reporters, indicating that Canada welcomes this talk of a ceasefire, any potential to make, of course, that Strait of Hormuz open and allow goods to flow will impact prices for the better across the world. But I do think because of the record the two countries have seen in past agreements and getting there, it's a very much let's hold our breath and wait and see what actually transpires.
9: Carney told reporters the situation in the Middle East underscores the need to make commodity systems more resilient to the shocks a conflict can create. And the Parole Board of Canada has rejected Jacob Hogard's bid for full parole.
11: The Parole Board found the former Headley frontman and convicted sexual offender requires professional supervision. Its ruling released this week says Hogard must test the progress he's made in prison more gradually. Instead, the board granted Hogard 6 months of day parole at a halfway house and imposed a number of conditions. One is that he can't be in the presence of any girls under the age of 18 unless he's accompanied by a responsible adult, approved by his parole officer. The 41-year-old singer is serving a 5-year prison sentence after he was found guilty in 2022 of sexual assault causing bodily harm against an Ottawa woman in a Toronto hotel room. Jason White, The Canadian Press.
9: It's a new way to join the conversation. Have your say with the CFRA talkback button on the iHeartRadio app. Eric Fox is in the CTV newsroom.
12: Thanks, Andrew. We are under that severe thunderstorm yellow warning with quarter-sized hail and heavy rain possible throughout the evening. Tonight, partly cloudy with a chance of showers and a risk of a thunderstorm with a low of 14. Tomorrow, mix the sun and cloud with a slight chance of showers and a risk of a thunderstorm and a high of 23, feeling like 25. Then at night, cloudy with a chance of showers and a low of 16. And showers beginning overnight into the morning, and then Thursday, showers throughout the day with a high of 23. Right now, there is thunderstorms in the area, and it's 23, feeling like 25. Now taking a look at your time saver traffic, we have a collision on Trim Road and St. Joseph Boulevard. Meanwhile, the collisions on Nicholas between the 417 and Laurier, as well as the one on Innes Road near South Park Drive, have both been cleared. On the highways, the 417 westbound is seeing about a 25-minute delay from Parkdale to Pinecrest. Eastbound, a 20-minute delay from Carling to the Split. And the 174 eastbound, a 20-minute delay from the Split to Jeanne d'Arc. And on the bridges to Gatineau, the Champlain, Chaudière, and McDonald Cartier continue to see moderate to heavy traffic, while the Portage and Alexandra are moving well. 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With your weather and time saver traffic, I'm Eric Fox.
9: Thanks, Eric. That's the latest from the CTV newsroom. I'm Andrew Schofield. Coming up at 6 o'clock, the CTV News Ottawa at 6 with Patricia Bull. And we'll get you back to Ottawa Now with Christy Cameron shortly.
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20: I'm Patricia Bowl. Ahead tonight, an e-bike driver critically hurt in a Barrhaven crash. One woman's frustration after she says a city tree damaged her home's foundation and preventing the emotional heartache of giving up your pet.
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1: There may be a severe thunderstorm warning in effect, according to Environment Canada, but in the Byward Market, the rain has stopped. And Jackie Perez, I see a strip of blue sky to my left. The sun has come out.
2: And I'm looking at all of my apps and radars here, and it's saying that the rain is expected to stop in 9 minutes.
1: Is it raining anywhere out there? Text us and let us know.
2: Please.
1: 1-800-580-CFRA.
2: The sun is out.
1: 47, I was getting reports of texters here saying thunder in Kanata, no rain yet, sky dark. Other people saying in Cumberland that they had seen hail, like Colleen.
2: Okay, yes.
1: And Louise, both of them in Cumberland. And then one person was claiming to have seen a little bit of hail closer to downtown. I can't confirm that, because I was on television around that time. But I will tell you, Steph and I were chatting with each other on TV, and I did hear a very loud crack of thunder at around 5:12 or so.
2: Yes, and I think that's when it moved over downtown Ottawa. I think the Cumberland potential hail tracks, because as I stare at you, Christian, behind you is sunshine and blue sky, but as we look east towards the Vanier area from downtown Ottawa, that it is dark. Yes, cloudy skies, but it should be clearing or making its way past us in the next 20 minutes. So I would say, and I've been telling everyone this the whole day, by 7:30, even perhaps 8 o'clock, the system should clear the region. We are anticipating clear skies for the overnight and into early tomorrow morning.
1: Unfortunately, then it looks like we're into a bit of wet weather, wet weather streak, if you will.
2: Keep your umbrella close by for at least the next 5 days, is all I have to say. So this is kind of the teaser for Wednesday, because Wednesday morning, if you're out and about super early, you might see mainly a mix of sun and cloud, I should say. But then by noon, we could see what we just saw this afternoon, and that will continue into the 8 o'clock hour. Risk of thunderstorms as well, depending on where you are in the region. So again, very similar isolated thunderstorms that we saw today. Thursday, I looked at the radar, and it's calling for a significant amount of rain. And that is going to be starting as early as 3, 4 in the morning. And pretty much all of Eastern Ontario will be enveloped in this strong, very strong weather system. Early forecast is showing between 20 to 25 millimeters, and that's on the conservative side. So it depends on where you are. Some could see up to 50 millimeters. I'm just going to forewarn that for now. So that's Thursday. So if you are planning to be out and about on Thursday, you might want to change your plans.
1: Thanks for that, Jackie.
2: You're welcome.
1: 5:40.

0: Canadians say their food often spoils before they can use it all up. This comes at a time when food is really expensive. Food price growth has continued to outpace overall inflation for years. And it's tough for single people because they can't really necessarily buy in bulk and they can't really necessarily always get things in the right amount. And so they buy whatever they can, and then often it'll go in the crisper and it'll rot or they won't really get to use it. We're talking about a new Interact survey that shows single Canadians are paying the singles tax. The report says a single Canadian spends $102 on groceries per week compared with $80 per person in a shared household. And nearly 8 in 10 Canadians who live alone say their grocery bill keeps climbing no matter what they do.
1: Hey, my question for you today is...
2: Only one question.
1: Quick question.
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0: I chatted with Lauren Mostowick, who's the head of corporate affairs with Interact.
4: Yeah, we could call that the single tax, couldn't we? All of us are feeling these rising grocery prices. This is not unique to any one kind of Canadian. We're all feeling it. However, it looks like, from what our research tells us, the price per person is higher if you're single than if you're in a shared household.
0: She went on to say this.
4: And that's for a few reasons. And I'm putting up my hand here to say I am one of those single people paying more money for groceries. And here's why. One, we don't get a chance to buy in that same sort of bulk savings that shared households get. And two, you often can't find the ingredients that you're looking for just for one meal, so you end up buying more than you need, and then you've wasted money and wasted food. So we're finding that Canadians are telling us that they're really feeling that, whether they're in a single ship or a partnership. And one of the other interesting things we found out is that couples are really split in their grocery aisle discussions.
0: One thing that was interesting is that even as people are trying to trim back on what they spend, they're looking at their grocery store bill and they're trying to spend a little bit less. Maybe they're, you know, turning the lights off and not eating as much meat and really concentrating on their streaming services and culling some of their streaming subscriptions. What's interesting is that she said a lot of Canadians are not willing to give up their little treats.
4: Canadians are saying they're not buying the same premium cuts of meat that they may have before, and they're switching to discount brands or to the in-house brand rather than the brand name. But what they won't do, and I loved this stat, is they are not prepared to give up their treats. Whether you are single and you're buying yourself your ice cream to get over your last breakup, or whether you're in a couple and you're looking for movie night snacks, nobody wants to stop buying those things.
0: I chatted with Stuart Smythe, who's the industry-funded research chair in agri-food innovation at the University of Saskatchewan. And we were talking about that. You know, I call them affordable luxuries because I think that illustrates that even in tough times, small, affordable indulgences can just make you feel a little bit better. But in part, it's also the way that the grocery store is laid out. To some degree, it is intentionally designed that way because you have to walk by all of those tempting middle aisles.
5: I think that's always going to be part of grocery shopping, right? Is you can do your best to stick to a budget, but you know, you get to the checkout, right? And somehow just miraculously that bag of chips showed up or the chocolate bar. They spend millions of dollars understanding how, you know, the psychology behind consumers, right? So lots of people need to go in and get a jug of milk on their way home from work. But to get to that part of the dairy aisle, you have to go past the chips
0: and the chocolate bars and the suckers and the gum and the Sour Patch Kids.
6: And the gummy bears.
0: Am I making you hungry?
6: I mean, you already know I have a sweet tooth.
0: You do.
6: I have a big, big sweet tooth, yes. And I like my sweet tooth. I'm not mad at it, except sometimes the dentist gets mad at it. But
0: dentists are always mad.
6: They're always mad.
0: I find they just shame you a lot.
6: Anyway. And for good reason.
0: Ow.
6: But I understand the psychology of wanting your treat, right? Like it makes you feel good. I call it food therapy. You know, there's retail therapy. Mm-hmm. There's also food therapy or emotional eating. So when times are tough, what's going to make you feel good? That little sweet treat that just like makes you go, yay, yummy. When everything else makes you go, wah.
0: Kevin and Bell's Corners said we're spending a little bit less, probably between $75 to $90 a week. We're looking for sales. We buy more than one of a product to stock up. It's hard for the two of us. I'm type 1 diabetic and my wife has celiac and Crohn's. Gluten-free products are very expensive, especially bread, which costs around $8. Oh, Kevin, don't I know it, my friend.
6: Yeah.
0: My husband would be fine with me sharing this. I've kind of alluded to it. We recently went through a huge dietary change in our house. He is presumably celiac.
6: Mm-hmm.

0: teenagers that just eat it all.
1: Fair enough.
0: Eating them out of house and home. But yeah, no, I mean, it does, I think, raise a really important point, which is that you can't benefit from bulk buying.
1: No.
0: And you can't often get things in the right size when you live alone. And you're also not splitting your mortgage or your rent.
1: That's right. Your hydro bill, your streaming bills, your cable bills.
0: It's expensive to live alone right now, especially if you're elderly.
1: Yeah.
0: Or you're on a limited income if you have a disability. Brutal times. Say something positive.
1: The sun came out downtown.
0: The sun did come out. It did.
1: That's nothing to do with your grocery bills, but that is my bright side outtake.
0: Texter here said, hail in Orleans 15 minutes ago. Thunder currently.
1: Nice.
0: Sunny in the Byward Market. Becky from Gloucester says, 20 minutes ago, huge hail where I am by the split.
1: Yep.
0: Now the sun is coming out.
1: Yes, it's passing through.
0: I think heading we're pretty east. Much done.
1: Head towards Montreal or something.
0: 5:48 on the show. Thanks, Steph.
1: Thank you.
0: Got an email here from Frank, the OC Transpo driver. Hi, Casey. Getting the mail here in South Mountain. Nice and sunny. And there he is, basking in the sun's rays. Proof of sun. Eric Fox has time saver traffic and first the weather forecast.
2: Thanks, Christy. We are under that severe thunderstorm yellow warning with quarter-size hail and heavy rain possible. Tonight, we're looking at a partly cloudy sky with a slight chance of showers and a risk of a thunderstorm and a low of 14. Tomorrow, mix of sun and cloud with a slight chance of showers and a thunderstorm and a high of 23, feeling like 25. Then a night cloudy with a chance of showers and a low of 16. And Thursday, showers and a high of 23. Right now, it's thunderstorming in parts of the city and it's 23, feeling like 25. Now taking a look at your time saver traffic, we just have one collision to watch out for at Trim Road and St. Joseph Boulevard. Other than that, on the highways, the 417 westbound still seeing about a 25-minute delay from Parkdale to Pinecrest. Eastbound, a 20-minute delay from Carling to the split. And the 174 eastbound, about a 20-minute delay from the split to Jeanne d'Arc. And on the bridges to Gatineau, Champlain, Chaudière, McDonald, Cartier all seeing moderate to heavy traffic, while the Portage and Alexandra appear to be moving well. Choosing paint? 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Offer ends July 6th. With your weather and time saver traffic, I'm Eric Fox.
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0: I tell you, on a rainy afternoon like this one, I am so happy I got a new downspout installed for our backyard. 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

0: Honored.
1: What's up? 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
10: If the storm is over, Environment Canada still has a severe thunderstorm warning up on the website, but even though the temperature has dropped 22 degrees right now, it is mainly sunny in the Byward Market, and there's a nice strip of blue sky behind me. It also looks like a lot of the puddles are starting to dry up. Tomorrow, we do pretty much have a similar weather forecast, as Jackie was mentioning. Partly cloudy with a 30% chance of showers this evening, and then it clears up. Tomorrow morning, a strong chance of showers, 60%, and a risk of a thunderstorm. It'll be 23. Then it's rain all the way through until Saturday, right now. Thanks so much to everyone who responded today and took part in our question of the day. Thank you to Chris and Mitch. We'll chat again tomorrow on Wednesday. Have a great night.

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5: Tonight, a terrible crash involving an e-bike.
13: We ask people to be very much more aware of those users of the road around them.
5: Serious injuries to the rider as investigators look into whether a power outage in the area played a role in what happened. Getting to the root of who's to blame for foundation damage.
14: I would like a decision. That's what I want, because I want this house to remain livable.
5: A homeowner frustrated with a city tree she is not allowed to remove. And preventing heartbreak for pet owners.
15: They just aren't able to provide for and care for their pets anymore.
5: A Humane Society campaign looks to build a veterinary clinic catering to those who can't afford the medical care needed to keep their pets.
3: Good evening. We begin tonight with breaking news. One person is seriously injured after a car crashed into an Orleans retirement home this afternoon. It happened just after 3 o'clock at the Chapel Hill retirement residence at the corner of Page Road and Innes Road. CTV's Austin Lee is there now and joins us live. Austin.
16: Yeah, Patricia, two women are in hospital after a vehicle backed in to the side of this retirement residence in Orleans. I'm going to step aside and give you a live look at what we're seeing here on location. You can see a white Cadillac SUV fully inside the side of that building. It backed into the building, breaking through some of the siding and at least two large windows. Now, police say they believe that damage is not structural and just cosmetic. There's also a second vehicle here, a van belonging to National Seating and Mobility. That van appears to have some damage to the side of it. The vehicle's hood was up when we first arrived here, and you might be able to tell, but it appears as though the airbags on that vehicle were deployed. Now, paramedics say a woman who is a resident of the building was taken to hospital in serious but stable condition. The woman driving the car suffered minor injuries. We have reached out to Ottawa Police for more details on this, as well as the executive director of the retirement residence, but we have not yet heard back. As you can imagine, this is a scene that has really taken nearby residents by surprise.
17: I couldn't believe it to begin with. It was a car that fully went into the building, like from head to toe inside a building like that. It must have been quite a force to go in there like that.
16: So, Patricia, obviously a very surprising situation here. Some members of the Ottawa Police Service, they remain here and they have taped off the entrance and part of the parking lot here at this retirement residence. Back to you.
3: Seeing there, CTV's Austin Lee reporting live for us from in front of the Chapel Hill retirement residence in Orleans. Thank you for that. Well, a young man is fighting for his life in hospital tonight after a crash in Barrhaven this morning. It involved a motorcycle-style e-bike and a commercial cube van and happened at an intersection where the traffic lights were out because of a power outage. Emergency crews were called to Strandherd Drive and Greenbank Road just after 9:30 this morning. CTV's Tyler Fleming was at the scene today and joins us live in studio with more on this, Tyler.
18: Yeah, Patricia, the busy intersection was closed for hours while police reconstructed the crash. Investigators are looking into all possible factors, including the power outage, which left the traffic lights dark.
19: Morning rush hour in Barrhaven disrupted by a major police presence at the intersection of Strandherd Drive and Greenbank Road after a serious crash.
20: I was at work. I work at Dollarama, and I heard a loud bang.
19: A man in his 20s riding a motorcycle-style e-bike was critically injured after colliding with a commercial cube van. At the time of the crash, Adam Shilton says there was a power outage in the area, which included the traffic lights.
20: Left the store and it turned out the whole plaza was out. We heard a bunch of sirens sort of heading the opposite direction, which we thought was related to the power.
19: The collision happened around 9:30 a.m. Emergency crews arrived quickly.
21: And paramedics were sent. They treated and transported one patient in critical condition.
18: Witness at the scene says they called 911 to report the traffic lights were out about 15 minutes before the crash, adding shortly after the collision, the lights came back on.
19: Hydro Ottawa reported an outage at the time of the crash affecting around 6,000 customers in Barrhaven. Power was restored around 9:40. During power outages, intersections with traffic lights must be treated as a four-way stop. Police will not confirm if this contributed to the crash, but say all factors are being considered. This is the third serious crash in recent days. On Sunday, a man riding an e-scooter died in a collision, and on Monday, two were seriously injured in a crash in the South End.
21: Because we're coming into the summer, there's more vulnerable users of the roadway out there, and when those seasons are upon us, that's when we ask people to be very much more aware of those users of the road around them. And that includes people driving motor vehicles and people driving those more vulnerable vehicles to make sure that everybody is following the rules of the road and to ensure that those operating those vehicles have the proper safety equipment and make sure that they can be seen while they're driving.
20: It's not uncommon for there to be accidents here, and then once the lights go out, it tends to complicate things further.
18: Police are asking anyone who witnessed the collision or who may have dash cam video to contact the Ottawa Police Fatal Collision Investigation Unit. Patricia.
3: All right, CTV's Tyler Fleming live for us tonight. Thank you. Well, a Nepean homeowner is speaking out tonight, saying a tree on the city's property is damaging the foundation of her house, and she's asking the city to address the root of the problem. The tree in question is on her front lawn in the Copeland Park neighborhood in Ottawa's West End. CTV's Dylan Dyson joins us in studio with the details on this. Dylan.
1: Yeah, Patricia, it looks like any other mature tree on the front lawn of a home, but underground, the roots are pushing up against the home's foundation and shifting the house. This homeowner wants the city to remove the tree, but she's been waiting 7 months for them to take action.
2: Well, the house cracked, so you can see that there's enough crack force to crack through my brick, which I guess when that happens, it's a substantial force.
22: It appears as if an earthquake hit Nicole Roberts' house, but the root cause of all this damage, this maple tree.
2: The front of my house sank, and the brick became separated from my foundation.
22: It was last summer that Roberts started to notice her house shifting and cracking, so she brought in engineers to find out why.
2: They determined that the cause of the movement was trees. The tree roots sucking the moisture out of the ground. These trees need a lot of water, right? And they're looking for it. They can't go that way because of the street. There's no water, right? So where are they getting pushed to? Well, they're getting pushed back to your home.
22: The tree is within the city of Ottawa's right-of-way, meaning it is owned by the city. City staff came out to inspect the tree in December, but still haven't told Robert what they plan to do with it.
2: I would like a decision, because also the other thing is if they choose to remove the trees, all three engineers say my house shouldn't move anymore, right? It should be stable. Great. That's what I want, because I want this house to remain livable.
22: In a statement, city forestry staff say they have received two reports in the Copeland Park neighborhood regarding damage to homes connected to municipal tree roots, adding, if a municipal tree is determined to be a significant contributor to the damage, the city will consider appropriate mitigation measures, including tree removal as a last resort. To date, Robert estimates her home has suffered $150,000 in damage. 7 months later, she's still waiting on the city to take action.
2: I really hope the city will take measures to protect our home this year.
1: Robert has since started a petition calling on the city to change the rules when it comes to municipal trees impacting private property, most notably calling for a 15-day max time frame for decisions such as this one to be made. Patricia.
3: Beautiful tree, tough situation. All right, CTV's Dylan Dyson live for us tonight. Thank you. Well, the Ottawa Humane Society is looking to open a community vet clinic to help more pets stay with the families who love them. The goal is to provide affordable services as more people are forced to surrender their pets because they can no longer afford to care for them. CTV's Caitlin Wilson joins us in studio with the details on this. Caitlin.
23: Yeah, Patricia, according to the Ottawa Humane Society, on average, 4 pets are surrendered to the organization each day, with nearly half linked to financial pressures or housing challenges. That's why the organization is launching a $15 million fundraising campaign to build a community veterinary clinic and a new behavioral campus for animals with complex needs who need greater support before adoption. The clinic would provide subsidized vet care for income-qualified pet owners, including urgent treatment, wellness care, and dental services. The goal is to help families before they reach the point of surrender.
24: A lot of these animals coming into our care, they didn't need to come here. If we had an opportunity to help people in the community to keep those pets that they love, that they really want to keep, that allows more space and resources for us to be able to help those animals that are coming here who truly don't have any other option.
23: In addition to the subsidized care, the facility will also house an emergency pet food bank and outreach programs, creating a hub for animal welfare. The goal is to have the facility open by 2028. Patricia?
3: CTV's Caitlin Wilson live for us tonight. Thank you. And we do have extended coverage of the Humane Society's compassion campaign and its plan to open a community vet clinic. There are more stories online at ctvnewsottawa.ca. Well, police are warning residents in Osgood about a bear in the area. A young black bear has been spotted in the neighborhood in recent days. Police are asking residents not to approach or disturb the animal and to consider removing any bird feeders or food sources from their yards.
25: Still ahead, the future of cybersecurity under threat. How researchers here in Ottawa are leading the charge to protect your data. That story coming up.
3: Taking a live look now through our Centennial Glass Sky Cam. It is 23 degrees out there right now. It's certainly a tale of two different types of weather today. The morning was absolutely beautiful, Jackie. The afternoon was pretty wet and miserable.
4: Well, that's right. We did see bouts of rain periodically throughout the afternoon, but just in this last hour and a half alone, we did see a thunderstorm roll through, especially parts of downtown Ottawa, into making its way east, and it did prompt a severe thunderstorm warning in effect. And you can actually see here right now that it looks like it will be lifting. So we did see heavy rainfall. Parts of the region did call for hail as well. So quite a few areas like Cumberland, even parts of Verlaine, saw some light hail moving through. Again, we could see from downtown Ottawa, it has since cleared. Lots of sunshine. Right now, it is feeling about 21, 22 degrees. Temperature-wise, a little bit cooler in Gatineau at 16 degrees. The good news is we are in store for some clear skies overnight, 14 degrees. Tomorrow will actually be similar to what we saw today. Today was a warm-up. We will likely see more thunderstorm risk moving through throughout the day for our Wednesday with a daytime high of 22 degrees. We'll have these details and more for you in just a bit.
3: Well, turning now to a shocking story out of Toronto. Police say bad actors are paying young people to commit crimes. Investigators are linking recent shootings at homes, businesses, synagogues, and at the U.S. consulate to the criminals for hire scheme. CTV's Janice Golding reports.
6: Gunfire at the U.S. consulate. Bullets aimed at homes, businesses, and religious institutions. All perpetrated, say Toronto police, by criminals for hire.
7: Through encrypted messaging apps, young people are hired to carry out attacks against various targets.
6: Gunmen from multiple cells and networks allegedly swapping weapons, including two police seized last week.
8: We have 21 different shooting incidents with the .45 caliber, six with the 9mm.
6: Police say the guns for hire videotaping the attacks they carry out as evidenced in shootings at Jewish schools and synagogues.
8: To ensure that they're getting paid for what they've been sent out to do.
6: While police say they don't know who's paying the hired guns, the goal is clear.
7: To create a sense of fear in our communities, including in the Jewish community.
6: GTA law enforcement now working with the RCMP, the FBI, and international entities to pinpoint the bad actors.
9: Whether it be synagogues or consulates or churches or anywhere else, that obviously has a motive. And then to follow that up the chain, I mean, the possibility that there could be a foreign actor in this is deeply alarming.
6: The Center for Israel and Jewish Affairs saying extremists at home and abroad are fueling hatred and violence, adding the perpetrators of these shootings and those directing these attacks on Canadian soil must be held accountable. This is a matter of safeguarding Canada's national security and our Canadian way of life. Safeguarding security, a dangerous task. ETF Constable Mark Pinizzotto killed last week executing a search warrant.
7: The emergency task force are the highest trained police officers, quite frankly, in this country, that go into the most dangerous of circumstances. And clearly, this was an incredibly dangerous set of events that unfolded.
6: 19-year-old Nicholas Bennett now charged with 15 offenses, including first-degree murder. Two 18-year-olds, Sheldon Tracy Stewart and Jayon Berger, facing various firearms offenses, while officers continue to hunt for 19-year-old Zara Jabi in relation to the consulate shooting. The investigations are ongoing. Janice Golding, CTV News.
3: A delivery driver is facing charges for allegedly performing a lewd act at a provincial park here in Ottawa. OPP received a complaint on May 28th about a man pleasuring himself while standing outside his vehicle at Fitzroy Provincial Park. Police say he was staring at a female park employee at the time. The driver allegedly tried to flee and crashed through the front gate of the park. The 31-year-old from Ottawa was later arrested. A 20-year-old driver is facing charges after he was stopped going 88 kilometers an hour over the speed limit. An OPP officer caught the driver going 188 on Highway 417 overnight. His vehicle was impounded, his license suspended for a month, and he was charged criminally with dangerous driving. Via Rail is warning passengers about significant delays in Toronto, Ottawa, and Montreal tonight. A pedestrian was struck and killed by a train around 2 o'clock this afternoon in Lansdowne near Kingston. Police say the death is not considered suspicious. Train traffic has just resumed, but Via says it will take some time to return operations to normal. Well, dozens of people gathered outside the Ottawa Catholic School Board headquarters today to protest the board's decision to eliminate bus attendance for students with special needs. The change is expected to impact around 100 students and their families. Parents found out about the termination of the program earlier this month. Many say they depend on the bus attendants to get their kids to and from school safely.
0: My daughter is medically fragile. She has seizures on her bus. I don't know what I would do without a bus attendant on the bus. My daughter goes to school all the way in Gloucester, so she's on the bus for 3 hours a day in total.
3: The board says it made the decision after surveying parents and that it's transitioning to a model where transportation support is coordinated through healthcare partners. A new survey shows single Canadians are paying the price at the grocery store. According to a new survey from Interact, they're paying more for food than households with two or more people. CTV's Stephane Keyes is in studio with the details. Steph.
10: Patricia, with the high cost of living, many are watching their wallets, but it turns out it's harder to budget and find deals at the grocery store if you live alone. The Interact survey shows single Canadians spend about $102 a week on groceries, while a couple in a shared household pays about $80 per person for a total of $160 per week. It also finds nearly 80% of singles say they just can't seem to bring their bills down. Some of the reasons why they can't find savings by buying in bulk and struggle to find portions suited for one. Many also say their food often spoils before they can eat it.
11: So you end up throwing away, you know, half a cucumber. Fruit too, I find it expires quite quickly.
12: You can buy foods in larger quantities, right, and it ends up being cheaper.
13: It'd be cheaper to buy two of something than one of something like that.
14: Share, obviously, like things that come in packages that you might not need all of it if you're by yourself.
26: Personally, I find it probably a little bit more economically efficient when I'm shopping for myself. I'm shopping for just what I need. I'm shopping for what I know I'm going to eat, and I find it's actually worked out better for me.
10: Keep in mind, though, according to the report, couples are not in the clear. High food prices are often a point of contention in many relationships. Nearly half of couples say they approach grocery spending differently than their partners. Another thing to note, many say regardless of the tough times, they still feel the need to buy those treats or favorite food items they like. And it appears the impulse or indulgence purchases are more of a generational fight. More millennials find it a source of conflict than baby boomers. Patricia.
3: Interesting stuff. All right. CTV's Stephane Keyes live for us tonight. A hot mic moment at the G7 today captured a casual exchange between the U.S. president and Canada's prime minister, joking and engaging in small talk, but also getting down to business. CTV's Mike LeCouture has more.
27: As G7 leaders prepared for their working lunch, Prime Minister Mark Carney took advantage of the moment to talk trade with U.S. President Donald Trump. In an apparent reference to the amount of Chinese electric vehicles Canada agreed to let into the country in January, Carney conveyed to Trump how little he believes it would affect the North American market. The agreement with China would allow for the annual import of 49,000 Chinese-manufactured EVs into Canada. In exchange, China lowered tariffs on a number of Canadian products, including canola. Also in Evian, Canada U.S. Trade Minister Dominic LeBlanc and lead trade negotiator Janice Charette met with their American counterparts.
28: We talked about a number of other issues that the United States raises with us, but we also talked about issues that are important to Canadian workers and the Canadian economy.
27: Now, after securing the deal with Iran, Trump's focus shifted to Ukraine. Following a meeting with President Volodymyr Zelensky on the margins of the G7 summit, Trump had this message for Vladimir Putin.
29: Russia should make a deal. Russia's lost tremendous amounts of people, and so is Ukraine.
30: Ukraine will win. It's just a question of time.
27: To help make that happen, Canada announced additional sanctions against 162 Russian individuals and entities targeting the Russian war machine. And President Zelensky feels a new sense of momentum towards a resolution.
31: It's great that everybody's understanding.
32: Yeah.
31: And it's great that Russia is not winning, and we have to push Putin to end this war.
27: G7 leaders will continue their meetings on Wednesday, but there are no plans for Trump and Carney to sit down together. But as we saw today, that doesn't mean they won't have important discussions, even if they're brief. Mike LeCouture, CTV News, near Evian, France.
3: Well, an update now to a story we brought you last week. The Byward Market District Authority is making a slight change to its construction plan for Byward Market Square. Fencing will be put up on a section of the street between George and York Streets between June 23rd and July 9th. Businesses in the area raise concerns about those dates. The plan now is to remove most of the fencing and equipment for Canada Day to give visitors more access to the area. Only the places outlined in red will be inaccessible that day. The plan is to update Byward Market Square in time for Ottawa's 200th birthday. Crews will be installing an outdoor space with seating and gathering areas for community programming.
1: Ottawa probably has the highest density of cryptographic expertise almost in the world.
3: It's a technology that could change the world, but also compromise your data. More on the groundbreaking research being done right here in Ottawa. Jackie.
4: Well, thanks so much, Patricia. For the today, we are anticipating clear skies, but tomorrow we are expecting another round of isolated showers and perhaps thunderstorms. Tomorrow morning, 16 degrees, mainly sunny, but bring your umbrella because by the time the afternoon rolls around, the chance of showers will increase. Greatest chance will be between 4 and 8 p.m. And yes, by 8 p.m., we could see the return of some thunderstorms as well. Here's a live look through our Centennial Glass Sky Cam. Much sunnier, less cloud in the skies for downtown Ottawa. Current temperature, 22 degrees.
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0: taking a look at the roads on this Tuesday evening. Yeah, a little sunnier than it was a couple of hours ago for sure. But as Jackie mentioned, still concerned about maybe some weather. We are seeing some slowdowns in the usual spots on the Queensway, but at least the visibility is pretty good. Well, it is technology the average person likely knows little or nothing about, but it has the potential to revolutionize nearly every aspect of modern life. Quantum computing is still in its infancy, but it promises leaps in medicine, green energy, and countless other applications. And Ottawa's high-tech community sits at the forefront of its development. CTV's Austin Lee has more.
1: It's considered by some to be the biggest technological leap in modern history. Quantum computing is coming, speeding up the time it takes to tackle complex equations with unimaginable speed. And U Ottawa professor Anne Broadbent has a front row seat.
2: We're talking not just a few minutes or a few seconds. We're talking about fundamental new approaches that allow us to compute problems that would not be achievable in the lifetime of the universe.
1: Imagine you need to find one specific document in a room full of filing cabinets. A modern computer would look through each drawer one at a time, while a quantum computer would go through each cabinet simultaneously. And that processing power could be applied to critical industries.
2: So in medicine, we could maybe streamline the process of current trial and error drug discovery and be able to more efficiently and faster adapt to new situations and create some healthcare solutions.
1: Other examples, speeding up green energy development, space exploration, and much more. But quantum computers could also undermine nearly all current cybersecurity systems.
3: If, say, a criminal gets a hold of quantum computers, they could break the current levels of encryption, and it would essentially be like a master key getting into everything.
1: Researchers at the University of Ottawa are at the forefront of the burgeoning tech.
2: Defining the new generation of security that will be using quantum communications and quantum computers. So we are understanding the fundamentals of what is possible.
1: Ottawa is in a unique position with university researchers and private companies positioning the city as a global leader in quantum safe cybersecurity.
4: Ottawa probably has the highest density of cryptographic expertise almost in the world.
1: Local company Crypto4A is now leading the charge to ensure cybersecurity keeps pace with quantum computer development.
5: You've got 30 years of infrastructure that needs to be uplifted while everything continues to work at the same time.
1: Austin Lee, CTV News.
0: And tomorrow we'll take a closer look at how Crypto4A is putting Ottawa and Canada on the map as a global leader in the next generation of cybersecurity. Well, it has certainly been a mixed bag of weather here in Ottawa today. Blue skies and sunshine over Westboro Beach this morning. But then it started downpouring this afternoon here in the Byward Market. The sunshine has now returned, so you just had to pick your spots to get out in the weather today. Looks beautiful there, Jackie, but I got caught in it this afternoon. Putting a shirt that I had just bought over my head to run back to the station. Yeah.
6: I almost stepped outside and then it started to pour. I was like, nope, turned right back around. The good news is the severe thunderstorm warning has been lifted for here in Ottawa. So we are anticipating clear skies, but again, it will be short-lived. We'll have more on that in just a bit. Right now, temperatures sitting around 22 degrees, 24 is what we saw for our daytime high. The sun expected to start setting around 8:53 today. Tonight's lows across eastern Ontario, cooler conditions, 13 along Kingston, Brockville, 12 in Cornwall, about 13 along the valley as well. Maniwaki sitting around 11. Clear skies, though, for Mont-Tremblant as well as Montreal. Tomorrow's daytime highs will be similar to what we saw today, 21 to 23 degrees. And again, we did mention that today was kind of the warm-up for Wednesday because we are anticipating more isolated showers to move through, perhaps the risk of thunderstorms as well. Temperatures across eastern Ontario, again, around 19 degrees in Gatineau, Petawawa, 24 in Kempville. But this isn't going to be the biggest rainfall that we see for tomorrow. It's actually going to be on Thursday. Now, take a look at our Wednesday. It is going to hit around noon and again at 5 o'clock, but then it should clear up for the evening. We'll get to more on Thursday in just a bit. But for now, around Atlantic Canada, no rain in sight for Fredericton or Charlottetown. A little bit chance of rain for Halifax at 21 degrees. Much of the isolated thunderstorms or that heavier rainfall and weather system is moving through Ontario as well as Quebec. You're already seeing it in parts of Windsor as well as Sudbury. We saw a brief preview of that for here in Ottawa. Meanwhile, take a look at the prairies, 18, 19 degrees, but again, heavy rainfall moving through as well. 22 in Vancouver and clear skies, so quite the change as well. Now, when we talk about that rainfall moving through, it is heading to us for Thursday. Now, the 70 forecast brought to you by Davidson Hearing Aid Centers, celebrating over 80 years in family business. Yes, Thursday, as early as 4 a.m., we are anticipating heavy rainfall moving through. Early forecast showing 15 to 20 millimeters for here in Ottawa, but eastern Ontario, again, a lot of the focus right now is around the Windsor GTA area, and we could see up to 50 millimeters of rain for parts of eastern Ontario. You can see those temperatures, Patricia. We are back to seasonal, so that's the good news. But really, the rest of this week, we are anticipating lots and lots of rain.
0: So which day for pickleball?
6: Which one is the good one?
0: It's tough to pick. All right, thank you, Jackie.
7: 11 years ago, this Liberal government said they would get rid of clean water, boiled water advisories within 6 years. Now it's 2026.
0: A bill introduced by the Liberal government is pledging minimum standards for safe drinking water for First Nations, but a key wording change has some concern.
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0: Some First Nations have been waiting for decades for safe drinking water, but say new legislation introduced by Mark Carney's Liberal government falls short of recognizing it as a human right. CTV's Judy Trin has more.
1: An act respecting water.
2: The Liberal government tabled its new version of the First Nations Clean Water Act.
3: We can all agree that everyone should have access to clean, safe drinking water.
2: On reserves like Niskanjiga, people have had to boil water to make it safe to use since 1995. In Keshechewan, families were evacuated after sewage leaked into the drinking water. Currently, 38 First Nations are under long-term advisories. The Liberals, under former Prime Minister Justin Trudeau, set a deadline to fix the problem and missed it.
4: We will end all long-term drinking water advisories on reserves by 2021.
5: 11 years ago, this Liberal government said they would get rid of clean water and boiled water advisories within 6 years. Now it's 2026.
2: But more than 150 long-term water advisories have been lifted since 2015. Still, the Liberals under Mark Carney have changed the language of the bill. The policy is to further the progressive realization that First Nations have a human right to safe drinking water instead of declaring it an existing right. The previous bill was opposed by Alberta and Ontario.
3: I'm trying to create the safest space where everybody comes to the table, works together, and commits.
2: The Carney government's push to fast-track major projects like pipelines has set it on a collision course with some Indigenous groups. When it comes to protecting water, some feel the diluted language means less of a commitment to a basic necessity.
6: Water is a human right. Full stop. It's been a progressive realization for many of our nations for decades. And if we're going by that timeline, I'm absolutely concerned with that language in that bill.
7: This legislation also promises an additional $4.6 billion to ensure access to clean water. But the bill won't be looked at until the fall. The government chose to table the legislation 2 days before Parliament is set to rise. Judy Trin, CTV News, Ottawa.
0: In tonight's big picture, a fisherman hooked an unexpected catch in Nantucket. The veteran boat captain accidentally snagged a great white shark and had to get the hook out. He grabbed the shark by the tail and pulled it out of the water onto the beach. He did manage to remove the hook from the shark's mouth and returned it to the ocean. Well, now some other stories you need to know right now. According to new data from Ottawa Police, Black and Middle Eastern residents continue to be overrepresented when it comes to use of force incidents. Last year, Black residents were involved in 24.5% of those incidents, despite only representing 8% of the population. Middle Eastern residents were involved in 10.5% of use of force incidents, while they represent 6% of Ottawa's population. More than 100 Ottawa police officers were reprimanded or forfeited hours of pay for driving-related incidents last year. That includes infractions such as speeding, running red lights, and at-fault collisions. The officers were investigated after nearly 600 complaints from the public. A long-standing tradition in Canada is coming to an end. After 75 years, Hockey Night in Canada will no longer appear on the CBC. An agreement between Rogers and CBC that allowed Hockey Night to air on the public broadcaster expired at the end of the playoffs. CBC first televised Hockey Night in Canada in 1952 and will retain the Hockey Night brand. Sportsnet, which is owned by Rogers, says it will keep NHL games on Saturdays, calling it a time-honored tradition for Canadians. Soccer fans came out to the Heart and Crown in the Byward Market this afternoon to watch France take on Senegal in their FIFA World Cup match. France was favored to win this game, and they came away with a 3-1 victory. Other games today, Iraq takes on Norway at 6 p.m. and Argentina versus Algeria at 9 p.m. All games are on TSN.
8: I went into my bank account, and I noticed that it had been withdrawn, but she never got it.
0: Coming up, what happens if you send an e-transfer that goes missing? That story just ahead.
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0: Canadians send about 1.3 billion e-transfers each year, and most get to where they're supposed to go with no problems. But you do have to be careful the recipient's information is entered correctly. Otherwise, the money might go missing. Here's CTV's Pat Foran.
20: Adele Stirpe of Richmond Hill says she uses e-transfers often and is always careful to make sure she has the correct recipient.
21: During birthdays and Christmas and holidays, I do e-transfers all the time. This is not new to me at all.
20: Stirpe says once a month she sends an e-transfer to her mother's caregiver, usually using an email address. However, in March, she sent $1,900 using her caregiver's phone number, but she never got the funds.
21: So I went into my bank account and I noticed that it had been withdrawn. But she never got it.
20: Stirpe says she used the correct phone number and the person she sent the money to has had that phone number for the past 2 years. But whoever had the phone number before that still had it set up as their auto deposit and they received the $1,900.
21: Somebody else had her phone before her and it went to that person's telephone.
20: Stir paid banks with TD and was denied a refund. She appealed and her appeal was declined. CTV News reached out to Interact and a spokesperson said the phone number used was previously registered under another individual at another financial institution. This case underscores the importance of reviewing the legal name pop-up. If it doesn't match the intended recipient, the sender should stop and verify they are sending it to the right email address or phone number. Stirpay still wants a refund.
21: Somebody received $1,900 that didn't belong to that person.
20: When CTV News reached out to TD, a spokesperson said, I can confirm our team did connect with the client directly and there has been a resolution. TD refunded Stirpay the $1,900, which was great news for her and her mother.
21: I'm positive this would have not been resolved without your help. There's no way. Thank you, CTV. Thank you so much.
20: Pat Foran, CTV News.
0: Quebec's three English universities have reached an agreement with the province over funding to promote the French language, but the deal does not resolve the dispute over tuition hikes that have threatened the financial stability of the schools. CTV's Matt Gilmore reports.
1: The government wants students coming from outside the province to finish their studies carrying a piece of Quebec culture.
4: To give to non-Quebecers students who come and studies in our universities level 4 of French language.
1: The three English universities will split $20 million per year to develop courses and programming with the goal that 60% of non-Francophone students will graduate with French proficiency.
22: These are programs that are designed to connect Quebec society and culture, le fait français, with the experiences and the career aspirations of our students.
1: For students, participation will be voluntary.
22: Graduation does not depend on their ability to demonstrate that they have reached this level.
1: In fact, McGill believes for some out-of-province students, it could be a selling point.
23: You go to a university not just simply to study your academic subject. You go to a university and live that experience to become a whole person.
1: The 60% target is a commitment made by the universities. And after 4 years, the government will have the right to impose penalties if it's not met. But the higher education minister says that's not the idea.
4: If it's difficult, government and universities will team up to see what we can do to make it work.
1: The deal comes amid a years-long dispute over a 33% tuition hike for out-of-province students imposed on the universities in 2023, a move described by the universities as a direct attack on their finances. This agreement does not resolve that issue.
23: Today we are discussing our commitment to helping enrich the French language in this province and the culture. Tuition is a separate issue that's not connected with today's announcement.
1: In February, McGill and Concordia dropped their legal fight against the tuition hikes, citing financial reasons and the desire to strengthen local engagement and partnerships. Matt Gilmore, CTV News.
24: If there's an event nearby with like FIFA in town, that changes things. It's like it ups the stakes a lot.
0: Coming up, more on FIFA's drone rules at the World Cup after several of the devices were seized.
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0: As the World Cup shifts into high gear, federal regulators have announced a ban on unauthorized drones flying over both FIFA venues and training sites in an effort to control who has access to the skies. CTV's Heather Wright has more on what prompted the decision.
1: Drones lit up the night sky over Seattle on Monday, forming a scoreboard with the 1-1 draw between Belgium and Egypt. While this was a sanctioned spectacle, authorities in both the United States and Canada are cracking down on unauthorized drone use near FIFA sites. Toronto police say they have seized 6 drones since last Wednesday and are reminding the public about no-fly zones in place around World Cup-related events. In the United States, the FBI says they seized drones near SoFi Stadium in Los Angeles on Friday.
2: If there's an event nearby with like FIFA in town, that changes things. It's like it ups the stakes a lot.
1: Henry Shepard is an advanced drone pilot and owner of Films First. He says it's not surprising authorities are cracking down on drone use near a big event like the World Cup.
2: Let's say if it's windy, for example, and you've got a smaller drone in your downtown. You may lose control of that easily enough, or you may fly behind a building and lose the signal for a second. So the wrong person without the experience flying it in these situations, a lot can go wrong, obviously.
1: While safety is one consideration, security is another, especially in the unlikely event of terrorism.
3: This isn't something that, you know, has a very high probability of taking place, but that's the worst case scenario that the authorities are probably using as their baseline when it comes to security measures for drones.
1: Federal restrictions are also in place prohibiting any drones near training sites in addition to stadiums. Federal regulators say this is to manage crowded airspace and protect event security, but could also be a way to prevent spying. Teams have used drones to spy on their opponents in the past, including Canada's women's soccer team, which flew drones over to New Zealand practices ahead of their opening match at the 2024 Olympics in Paris.
0: Drone restrictions are in place even on days when matches are not being played, with Toronto police saying they have detection technology in place to track down any unauthorized drones. Heather Wright, CTV News, Toronto. Well, coming up, a delicious prize for an Ottawa pastry chef. More on his creation, which won him a top prize at the Ontario Butter Tart Festival. Jackie.
4: Well, thanks, Patricia. You're going to want your umbrella for the next 3 days. Again, today was a little bit of a warm-up. Wednesday as well, isolated showers in store throughout the day. 23 degrees. That will take us into the rest of Thursday and Friday. And yes, Thursday, 15 to 20 millimeters of rain, but parts of eastern Ontario could even see up to 50 millimeters of rain. We're keeping a very close eye.

0: on this for you. Here's a live look through our Centennial Glass Sky Cam. It's 22 degrees, lots of sunshine for this evening, clear skies in store into the overnight. Taking a look over at Lansdowne.
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0: Tomorrow on Your Morning Ottawa, the 10-day Jazz Festival in the Capitol kicks off Thursday, so we let you know who to look out for ahead of the event. 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
2: Here's what's on CTV tonight. E-Talk, then 3 episodes of The Big Bang Theory, Match Game, and Password. I want to get a final look at this forecast, which has been changing all day and is looking quite nice right now.
3: I mean, it is looking great for tonight and this evening, clear skies. It will be short-lived, though. Take a look at tomorrow. It started off mainly sunny, but now there is a chance of showers for the start of the day. Keep your umbrella close. We will see isolated showers throughout our Wednesday. And, yes, a risk of thunderstorms moving through as well, very similar to what we saw today. The rest of the week averaging about 22, 23 degrees. It is Thursday, though. We are keeping a very close eye on because that's when we anticipate significant rainfall moving through. Friday may still see a little bit of rain lingering. If you look at that, it won't be until Tuesday next week, folks, that we could see a guaranteed mix of sun and cloud and no precipitation in sight.
2: All right. Good stuff. I want to talk about this, but we're not going to do this just yet. We have to talk about something else first. Stefan Keyes is here. We want to check in and see what our news team is working on for 11:30 stuff.
4: Yeah, thank you, Patricia. We'll be looking for any new developments on that breaking news story in Ottawa's East End. In case you missed it or just joining us and missed it, 2 women were brought to hospital after a driver crashed into a retirement home in Orleans just after 3 o'clock this afternoon. This is a retirement residence at the corner of Paget and Innes. First responders say a 2-vehicle crash resulted in 1 vehicle backing into the building. Paramedics say the driver was taken to the hospital as a precaution, and the woman that was inside the home was in stable condition upon arrival at the hospital. But if there is any new information, including on the structural integrity of the building or removal of the vehicle, we will try our best to have that for you tonight at 11:30.
2: All right, Steph, good stuff. Thank you. And finally for us tonight, some really nice news for an Ottawa baker. The results are in. Judges have voted for the best butter tarts in Ontario. And this Ottawa baker has claimed a top prize.
5: I thought, what do I make in pastry that I can convert to a butter tart?
2: That's local pastry chef Adrian Fontaine, creator of Milano Pizza's Lemon Meringue Butter Tart, which won first place, yes, absolutely, in the professional wild style category at the Ontario Butter Tart Festival over the weekend. It took place in Midland, Ontario, a town on Georgian Bay, north of Barrie. These are the butter tarts, lemon meringue, yum, your reaction, love. Not traditional, this wild sort of out-of-the-box category.
4: Apparently he does an apple crisp one as well, and his wife was telling him, submit that one. So when he won with this, he's like, you change your mind now? Sweet little moment between spouses.
2: I might have tried the apple crisp one. Do I have time to try this one? Our director said it's nice.
4: Nice. 3 nices. That's a lot of nice.
6: Tell us how lemony it is.
4: Congratulations, Adrian Fontaine.
2: That's good. Also big.
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11: Good evening. I'm Eric Fox. Tonight, partly cloudy with a slight chance of showers and a risk of a thunderstorm this evening, then clear with a low of 14. Right now, it's 22 degrees. Your full forecast is coming up. First, your top stories. 2 women were taken to hospital after a driver backed into a retirement home in Orleans Tuesday afternoon. Ottawa paramedics were called to the Chapel Hill retirement residence at the corner of Paget Road and Innes Road just after 3 p.m. for the crash. Paramedics say a woman inside the building was taken to hospital in serious but stable condition. The woman driving the car suffered minor injuries. There was also damage to another vehicle at the home, and police say the damage to the building is not structural, just cosmetic. Meanwhile, a young man driving an e-bike remains in critical condition after a mid-morning crash in Barrhaven. Emergency crews were called to the intersection of Strandherd Drive and Greenbank Road just after 9:30 a.m. after the collision involving a cube van. CTV's Tyler Fleming was at the scene today and has more.
12: A man in his 20s riding a motorcycle-style e-bike was critically injured after colliding with a commercial cube van. At the time of the crash, there was a power outage in the area, which included the traffic lights. The collision happened around 9:30 a.m. Emergency crews arrived quickly.
6: Paramedics were sent. They treated and transported one patient in critical condition.
12: Power was restored around 9:40. Police will not confirm if this contributed to the crash, but say all factors are being considered.
10: Because we're coming into the summer, there's more vulnerable users of the roadway out there, which would include e-bikes, bicycles, motorcycles, and when those seasons are upon us, that's when we ask people to be very much more aware.
12: Tyler Fleming, CTV News.
11: Police are warning residents in Osgood about a bear in the area. The young black bear has been spotted in the neighborhood in recent days, and police are asking residents to not approach or disturb the animal and to consider removing any bird feeders or food sources from their yards. Meanwhile, a Nepean homeowner is speaking out, saying a tree on the city's property is damaging the foundation of her house, and she's asking the city to address the root of the problem. The tree in question is on her front lawn in the Copeland Park neighborhood in Ottawa's West End. CTV's Dylan Dyson has more.
13: It appears as if an earthquake hit Nicole Roberts' house, but the root cause of all this damage, this maple tree.
14: The front of my house sank, and the brick became separated from my foundation.
13: It was last summer that Roberts started to notice her house shifting and cracking, so she brought in engineers to find out why.
14: They determined that the cause of the movement was trees, the tree roots sucking the moisture out of the ground.
13: The tree is within the city of Ottawa's right-of-way, meaning it is owned by the city. In a statement, city forestry staff say they have received two reports in the Copeland Park neighborhood regarding damage to homes connected to municipal tree roots, adding, if a municipal tree is determined to be a significant contributor to the damage, the city will consider appropriate mitigation measures, including tree removal as a last resort.
15: Dylan Dyson, CTV News.
11: And Via Rail is warning passengers about significant delays in Toronto, Ottawa, and Montreal tonight. A pedestrian was struck and killed by a train around 2 o'clock this afternoon in Lansdowne near Kingston. Police say the death is not considered suspicious. Train traffic has just resumed, but Via says it will take some time to return operations to normal. It's a new way to join the conversation. Have your say with the CFRA Talkback button on the iHeartRadio app. From the CTV Weather Center, tonight partly cloudy with a slight chance of showers and a risk of a thunderstorm this evening, then clear with a low of 14. Tomorrow, mix of sun and cloud with a chance of showers and thunderstorm and a high of 23, feeling like 25. Then at night, mainly cloudy with a chance of showers and a low of 16. Then the showers beginning before morning, and the Thursday, showers throughout the day with a high of 23. Right now, it's mostly cloudy, partly cloudy rather, and 22. That's the latest from the CTV Newsroom. I'm Eric Fox. 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
1: It's Good News Tuesday from the nation's capital. Here we are, back again. I'm Shane Hewitt in Ottawa, the village of Merrickville, just south of the city. Ryan O'Donnell is in Calgary, downtown. David Hunter, Toronto, downtown. 71010 is the text line. Share your good news for Good News Tuesday. I actually have some, I'm really impressed. And for anybody who knows cars, this is probably the stupidest, most naive good news story of all things. But am I, like, I've shared the story. I drive an old BMW diesel. It's 15 years old. It's 300,000 kilometers. And, you know, it works. It's great. You get an awful lot more car 15 years later on a BMW than some of the other cars. So I'm happy. It's been a little laggy though. Diesel drivers know the laggy for a couple of years now, kind of a little bit wobbly, a little bit. Anyway, I had a sensor go off on it. So my daughter was here last week with her boyfriend, Tyler, and Tyler's like an ag mechanic and a farmer. So there he goes under the BMW and, he takes it all apart. He looks at it. He goes, yeah, okay, well, this, you know, maybe here's a sensor. You might want to clean it. Here's all the things. You really need to change your engine or your engine air filter. I'm like, oh, okay. And I just kind of assumed that it was being done with my maintenance. Turns out it wasn't. So all I did was change the engine air filter in my car. It's like a brand new car. Like it is like fast again. And turns out I've just been choking it oxygen for 2 years thinking that it was wearing out. Still needs a little cleanup of other things. So good news. The boyfriend can stay because clearly he helped me out. And, having a mechanic farmer guy around, everybody needs a farm friend. I think that's what it is. It doesn't matter if you live like Ryan downtown in the city. You need a friend who's a farmer because they probably have fixed it. And I think that's good advice. 71010, what's your good news? Make sure you pass it on, no matter how big or how small. Good news makes everybody's day better. Good news makes good news babies. Here's the thing. The more good news we hear, we see, the more good news we realize is around us. So for some of us today, we're having a heck of a time finding anything good and anything to share. And so when you share your good news stories, that helps everyone else find some of the good. Ryan O'Donnell. Give me the good news.
2: The good news today is that now that my move, Laura and I's move in together is the hardest parts are done. We have finally done something.
1: That's funny.
2: Yep.
1: The hardest part's just begun, my friend.
2: Can I just live in this moment for a second before?
1: Yes, I'm sorry.
2: To go back
1: I totally
2: to reality?
1: Took it away. You're right.
2: Thank
1: yeah,
2: you.
1: I did.
2: Thank
1: my
2: you.
1: Bad.
2: We have had to put off quite a lot, in order to make this move work, but today we finally got to something that we have been waiting to do for a while. And that is we went and toured our first potential wedding venue today. Oh. We went and looked at a spot that could be the reception.
1: Can I guess?
2: Yes.
1: Like Greta Arcade?
2: No.
1: Oh.
2: There is, however, a video game cabinet in the groom's get ready room, but that I did not know that heading into this. Just want to make that clear.
1: Right.
2: No, just a really nice, open, customizable space. It's one of those things, right, where they do such a good job. They show you the tour, you get an idea of like what the day could look like, and you're like, okay, what are we talking about in price? And they're like, oh, we'll send you everything later. Okay.
1: No.
2: So.
1: Yeah.
2: You just sit there and wait and you're like, oh, you know what? This place would be really nice. And then I have no idea how much it's going to cost. So that's the thing. It could be exactly what we're looking for, or it's going to be a night where regardless, we've set a baseline. We know what we like, what we don't like. And now we can actually start planning our wedding and not just planning our move.
1: Oh, that's a nice good news story.
2: Yeah.
1: Oh, video games somehow always finding their way in.
2: Mm-hmm.
1: David Hunter, our music good news guy. Do we have musical good news for David today?
3: Actually, video game good news.
1: Oh, how about that?
3: It ties in really well.
1: Okay.
3: As we've talked about on the show before, but Pokemon prices are through the roof right now. So I think it's finally time for me to get rid of my old Pokemon game collection. So I put it up for sale and the prices are, I think, about where I want them to be right now. So I'm going to say goodbye.
1: Really? Eh?
3: Yeah. I think it's a good time too, because I've been collecting retro games for like a while and I've been sitting on them. So I think it's a good time.
1: Very good. Should we have a good news conversation with your wife about your Pokemon games going away too, or?
3: She doesn't play them, so I don't think she'll mind.
1: I think she's going to be very happy was kind of my point. Okay, 7-10-10, Good News Tuesday. Feel free to share your good news, no matter how big or how small. Okay, here is your theme for this today. Now, you can take the good news anywhere. It could be about something stupid like an air filter for me, something life-building and really, really relevant like Ryan or David moving on. Big or small, if you could make a wish, regardless of any consequences, what would that wish be? Any wish, 7-10-10, I want you to text it in. What would you wish for? There's no cap, no limits. So what is it going to be? 7-10-10. Now, Ryan, this comes from a movie. Tell me about the movie.
2: You may have heard of it. It's called Obsession. It is, I would argue, probably the number one most talked about movie of the year so far, and I believe will be the most number one talked about movie. This film that costs less than $100,000 to make has made almost as much money as the most recent Star Wars film. It is a absolute smash hit indie horror film, and the premise of it is pretty simple. There is a gentleman who rocks into a novelty shop with and finds a one-wish willow, a stick that grants you one wish. Here's a fun little commercial for the one-wish willow.
4: It's the best way to make a wish, a one-wish willow wish.
5: When you hear the magical jingle, just make a wish and snap the willow, the one-wish willow.
4: It's the best way to make a wish, a one-wish willow wish.
5: What are you wishing for? Make your wish come true.
1: All right, so this is good. A one-wish willow. Okay, so that's an ad from the movie, I guess.
2: Yeah. That's actually not in the movie. That's just fun little marketing they did.
1: Oh, marketing.
2: This is the movie. The main character in this film makes a wish for his friend to fall in love with him, and it goes horribly horribly wrong.
6: Nikki, wait. I was gonna ask you,
7: what?
6: I lost my train of thought.
7: Hi.
6: Good night. What else?
8: Why? One wish, Willow. You only get one wish. I wish Nikki Freeman loved me more than anyone in the entire world.
1: Okay.
2: Here's the thing, Shane.
1: Yeah.
2: The one wish willow is not cursed or evil like a monkey paw in an episode of The Simpsons. No, the wish is what was evil. It's one of the things that make this movie so cool. So that's what makes it a great horror film. But it does have people talking. What would be your one wish willow?
1: Okay, so the consequence. Can we talk about the consequence of his wish?
2: Yep.
1: So he wanted her to fall in love with him, right?
2: Yes.
1: And then she became like obsessive, compulsive, needy, jealous.
2: Yes.
1: Possessive.
2: And the part that's crazy about it is that it's not actually her that falls in love. It's basically like a reverse version of her.
1: Okay, so kind of a possession thing.
2: Yeah, exactly.
1: Free will can't be. Okay,
2: yeah.
1: I see what's happening. Okay, so that's crazy. If you had a one-wish willow then, Ryan, what would your wish be?
2: This is such a hard question. I would honestly wish for my mom, who has some health struggles. I would wish for my mom to get better. I think that would have just such a, bring a lot of peace to my heart, to her, and I think would have just the biggest net positive of anything I could wish for in my life.
1: Nice. Yeah. Michelle's nice.
2: Yes.
1: Okay, 7-10-10. Good News Tuesday. If you could have your one wish, no matter what it is, what would you wish for with your one wish willow? he could text it in. Now, I have a wish that I'm going to save it. I'm going to save it for when we do some good news stuff here coming up, okay? Because I want to, I kind of want to dig into what my one wish willow is. So I'm going to share that next. 7-10-10. Make sure you text it in. And I was given a social media video which inspired my wish.
2: Mm.
1: Sleep might be on the list. Daily massages could be on the list. Mm. You know, like these would be good. But I think I'm going to do that. It's Good News Tuesday. We've got some good news stories and some of your wishes coming up next. Shane Hewitt and the Night Show.
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8: Hey, Matt.
9: Yeah, Sam.
8: Hey, you talked to Mark lately?
9: I haven't really talked to him, but he looks pretty down.
8: He looks pretty down. Yeah, well, maybe we should cheer him up then.
9: What do you suppose we should do?

0: That's illegal.
1: That's good math.
0: That's,
1: I saw that go in your head.
0: I did. I had to think about it. You can see my counting eyebrow.
1: Synapse was firing hard there.
0: Very good. Yeah. Okay, so tell me about your love for motorcycles. Why? What is it about a motorcycle that is amazing for Lisa?
1: I wanted to be an equine specialist.
0: Hmm.
1: And something in my prior life, I did something bad. Bad karma, bad juju. So I'm deadly allergic to horses.
0: Oh, no way.
1: Yeah. Yeah. Really. I've shown up in emergency. So.
0: Oh, it's that bad.
1: Oh, it's that deadly. I'm not kidding. Deadly. So.
0: Oh, wow. Okay.
1: My next choice was the iron horse.
0: Hmm.
1: And the motorcycle to me is the closest I get to riding a horse. But that said, it's distinct in itself, in its sense of freedom. And that sense of freedom, just like riding a horse, comes with a sense of danger, strong possibility of danger, something going sideways. And that's what makes it so thrilling.
0: Okay. Well, you live in a great city for a motorcycle. That's for sure.
1: Absolutely. I lived in Ottawa, and I remember, going down the Queensway on Christmas Day with Christmas lights on my bike. So there's times in Ottawa, there's times in Toronto, and Montreal outside of the ice storms that you can ride. So it's fantastic across Canada. There's even snow tires if you want to get into that. But for the most part, this is the city where people can ride all year round. And a lot of people do because, as you know, the price of gas, well, maybe just recently went down, but we never know what's going to happen next.
0: Okay. Now, tell me about the Malahat motorcycle.
1: Malahat's fine. The Malahat's a major highway. It's the twisting roads that are exciting. I was born and raised in Winnipeg, so I know what the wide open prairies are like. I still have ice in my veins. And I took my course in Winnipeg, and I can tell you the only thing I remember about that course X amount of years ago was a big biker dude yelling, "Shoulder check." And I can't tell you how many times that has saved my bacon.
0: Really?
1: Yes. And I do know with driving courses, one of the number one fail reasons is because new drivers fail to shoulder check.
0: Really?
1: People fail to look. When's now, the last time you shoulder check in your car?
0: I consciously try to do it because I think I do a great job with it, right? So I always try to make sure that I look. So here's the thing. Mm-hmm. Driving safety is a thing for you. Not only is it just like don't die today, which is generally a good plan, but you actually have like you get involved with training.
1: I am a senior instructor for the Vancouver Island Safety Council. I was an instructor for the Ottawa Safety Council prior to moving. I'm also on the board and deeply involved with all aspects of safety on two wheels. And my students come back to me and say, "I'm a better driver because I took the course." Yeah. It's not just me. We have great instructors. Ottawa has great instructors. Toronto has great instructors. You know, most major cities have riding courses. And if you don't mind humbling yourself a little bit, you can be a much better rider.
0: Should normal drivers take a motorcycle course even if they don't want to ride a motorcycle?
1: No, because you have to be passionate about it. And we do get people in saying, my partner wanted me to do this. I feel I should do this now at this point in my life. You have to want to do it because it's kind of an all hands on deck sport. And that's why it's not always for everyone. Your hands and your feet are always engaged and your mind is always engaged. We call it SIPDE. The acronym stands for scan, identify, predict, decide, and execute. You are constantly using your SIPDE skills. That's why motorcycling is so tiring, and that's why, especially in the beginning, you have to stop frequently to reset.
0: Mm-hmm. Okay.
1: Because something can happen if you're not constantly focused on the road.
0: Okay, got it. Now, here's my question about motorcycles. Now, I was always a convertible guy. I was, I like them. Nice. But now that I live outside the city, I've considered it more. So, why should somebody who's considered it, how should I test drive it? How should I experience it? I mean, I've ridden motorcycles before, but it's never been me solo get your license kind of thing. How does somebody who's curious dig into it?
1: So when you say you've ridden off-road?
0: Yeah, I've ridden off-road. I mean, I've ridden motorcycles before.
1: So you have an idea of it. I mean, we get some people coming that have never driven a car.
0: Oh, wow.
1: Yeah. Like I had a student last weekend who doesn't drive. He just wanted to get his bike license first.
0: Can you do that?
1: Yes, you can.
0: Oh, how about that? Okay, now, Here's the big question. I've got one less than a minute left. Lisa mm-hmm. Best, CFAX 1070 Victoria, because all of the motorcycle people here want to know about your motorbike. 30 seconds, go.
1: My bike?
0: Yeah.
1: My bike, its nickname is Sherpa because I carry everybody else's stuff because I teach. It is a senior citizen. It's a 23-year-old Yamaha Silverado. It looks like a Harley, but a quarter of the price. I used to have a Road King, but it was boring to me, so I just kept switching it up in different Harleys and different bikes. But I don't condone one particular brand. Whatever you choose to ride is your business. No judging. If you're on two wheels, I'm happy about that, and try to keep yourself safe.
0: All right, I love this. Ryan and Lisa, grab their podcast on the iHeart app. Go listen to the show because you can stream it on the iHeart app. And with the time change, by the way, if you're in Ontario or Quebec, you get the inheritance. It's not even early for you. It's late. No. It's lunchtime listening almost. Lisa Best, thank you. What's on your mind, Lisa Best? It's great to see you.
1: Thank you, Shane. A pleasure.
0: Shane Hewitt in the Night Shift. We're going to be right back.
2: 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Patricia. 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
12: Good evening, I'm Eric Fox. Tonight, partly cloudy with a slight chance of showers and a risk of a thunderstorm this evening, then clear with a low of 14. Right now it's 22 degrees. Your full forecast is coming up. First, your top stories. One person was seriously injured and another sustained minor injuries after a car crashed into an Orleans retirement home this afternoon. The Chapel Hill Retirement Residence is located at the corner of Page Road and Innes Road. CTV's Austin Lee was on scene and has more.
13: Two women are in hospital after a vehicle backed in to the side of this retirement residence in Orleans.
14: A white Cadillac SUV fully inside the side of that building. It backed into the building, breaking through some of the siding and at least two large windows. Now, police say they believe that damage is not structural and just cosmetic. There's also a second vehicle here. A van appears to have some damage to the side of it. The vehicle's hood was up when we first arrived here. Now, paramedics say a woman who is a resident of the building was taken to hospital in serious but stable condition. The woman driving the car suffered minor injuries. As you can imagine, this is a scene that has really taken nearby residents by surprise.
15: I couldn't believe it to begin with. It was a car that fully went into the building, like, from head to toe.
13: Some members of the Ottawa Police Service, they remain here and they have taped off the entrance and part of the parking lot here.
16: Austin Lee, CTV News.
12: Meanwhile, a man in his 20s was critically hurt following a crash in Barrhaven this morning. Emergency responders were called to the intersection of Strandherd Drive and Greenbank Road just after 9:30 a.m. for a crash involving an e-scooter and a commercial refrigerated cube van. A paramedic spokesperson said the man was taken to hospital in critical condition. According to police, the e-scooter driver is currently hospitalized with life-threatening injuries. A 20-year-old driver is facing charges after he was stopped going 88 kilometers an hour over the speed limit. An OPP officer caught the driver going 188 kilometers an hour on Highway 417 overnight. His vehicle was impounded, his license was suspended for a month, and he was charged criminally with dangerous driving. Meanwhile, a delivery driver is facing charges for allegedly performing a lewd act at a provincial park in Ottawa. OPP received a complaint on May 28th about a man pleasuring himself while standing outside his vehicle at Fitzroy Provincial Park. Police say he was staring at a female park employee at the time. The driver allegedly tried to flee and crashed through the front gate of the park. The 31-year-old from Ottawa was later arrested. And the Ottawa Humane Society is looking to open a community vet clinic to help more pets stay with the families who love them. The goal is to provide affordable services as more people are forced to surrender their pets because they can no longer afford to care for them. CTV's Caitlin Wilson has more. 7 years